0: He's the second youngest manager in Major League Baseball. Only Blake Butera in Washington is younger, as Butera's 33. But Ali Marmol, in his fifth season managing the Cardinals, pitch on the way to Burleson. Hard hit ball out to first. That'll be taken by Matt Olson. He'll carry to the bag, two down. There are some who wondered if baseball would even happen for Oliver Marmol. He was born and raised in Florida, but he spent time in the Dominican, fluent in Spanish, played his college ball at the College of Charleston. He was a star player there. And he has two brothers who are both Christian pastors. And Marmol was getting lots of buzz among scouts and had an opportunity to play in the Cape Cod League. But there was also an eight-week summer Christian retreat that he wanted to attend. There's a line drive to second. That'll be backhanded out there by Ozzie Albee. It sends it over to first base. That's in time for the out. That's a very swift bottom of the third inning. Good job by Lopez. We go to the top of the fourth. 3-0 Cardinals.
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0: 3-0 Cardinals into the top of the fourth inning. Albies, Olsen, and Baldwin coming up. That bottom of the third, much needed for Reynaldo Lopez. It got him back on track, didn't it?
6: Yeah, he's at 40 pitches now. He had a 10-pitch second inning, a 5-pitch third after a 25-pitch first. So he's back on track. See if he can get through six.
0: He needs his bats to give him some support. Here comes Ozzie Albies. And Ozzie with a high fly ball to center. Nathan Church drifting in. He's there. He's got it for the out, one down. Northside Hospital Cancer Institute, one of the nation's leading and largest cancer programs. Northside is built to beat cancer. One out for Matt Olson. Hey, by the way, you've been tracking the draft pretty closely today?
6: I've seen a few picks. Yeah, I kind of like the first two picks for the Braves. I think they might be, especially pick number two, might be a little bit of a sleeper.
0: An exciting day across Major League Baseball. Here's the pitch on the way to Matt Olson, and he takes a called strike.
6: And I think A.J. Gracia, the first pick for the Braves out of Virginia, the outfielder, has a good shot of doing some pretty big things. Love to swing.
0: The one pitch. Olson sends it foul.
6: If you have a chance, go look on social media and take a look at his swing. It's just a nice, smooth left-handed swing with some power. Play discipline's really good. Looking at these numbers from college kids, too, and I think that one thing that impresses me the most with some of these guys, actually the first two picks are in that same category, is they have more walks than strikeouts. I think that's a big thing that needs to be a bit more...
0: Or too low and outside.
6: I guess emphasis put on as far as that plate discipline, being able to work some counts, not afraid to hit two strikes. That plays pretty well at the big league level.
0: Yes, it does. Yeah, A.J. Gracia, ninth overall pick, going to the Braves. 1-2, misses low. 6'3", 195 pounds. Good-looking player out of Virginia. And you mentioned Carter Beck, also an outfielder. So the Braves went with two outfielders with their first two picks, and then three pitchers with their next three picks. huge wave and a miss by Olsen.
6: The curveball has been so good. He's done a nice job with the slider, being able to go arm side ball to strike. And that curveball is starting about the neck of these left-handed hitters, diving down. We've seen some ball to strike and some strike to ball. It's been fantastic.
0: Two down for Drake Baldwin. 3-0 Cardinals. We're in the top of the fourth. Baldwin sends it foul into the seats down the left field line. I mentioned that the Braves picked three pitchers, all three righties. One of them, Jensen Hirschhorn, 6'7", right-hander.
6: I knew you'd circle that one.
0: Big righty. Here's the 0-1. Here's a called strike. And he's coming out of high school.
6: What pick was the 17-year-old? Is that the third pick?
0: That was pick number 48. Caden McCarthy. 0-2. And he flips it out towards shallow left. Down the line. May drop in. And a fair ball right on the chalk. Big turnaround first base by Drake Baldwin. But drops an anchor right there. So the Braves finally have a hit. It's their first hit of the game. And it's a two-out single by Drake Baldwin.
6: That was a tough pitch, too. A slider down and away, way out of the zone. Drake able to get just enough bat on it and checks up on the chalk line down the left field line.
0: Third base umpire Jeremy Rehak had his nose right on it. So two down for Mauricio Dubon, runner at first base. Braves trailing 3-0. Trying to strike versus Matthew Liberatore for the first time. Ground ball to the third base line and foul. What year were you drafted?
6: 1998.
0: And how did it go back then compared to how it is today?
6: Well,
0: did you get a phone call or what?
6: I did, but I don't even remember the draft being, I mean, well, obviously it wasn't aired, but.
0: One chopped off the plate foul. Yes,
6: I don't remember it being a big thing as far as, I wasn't expecting to get drafted anyway, but at the time, I don't even think I remember knowing the draft was happening.
0: Is that right?
6: Yeah, and then I get the call, and of course, I was a draft to follow, so at the time, they drafted you, kept you right for a year, wanted to sign you the following year. I knew that I wasn't going to sign. They knew they didn't want to sign me at that time.
0: 0-2 pitch. And Dubon hits one well to left field. But Lars Nootbaar tracking. He's out there in the corner, makes the catch. That is the top of the fourth inning. So they drafted you, but we don't want to sign this guy. Not right now.
6: But they can't get rid of me now.
0: That's right. You're here. Nothing happening for the Braves. We go to the bottom of the fourth inning. It's a 3-0 lead for the Cardinals.
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0: With the Cardinals leading the Braves 3-0, we enter the bottom of the fourth inning. 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He had the 3-run homer in the first inning to put them on the board. 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Pitch on the way to Nootbaar. It's a high fly ball, slicing foul, out of play. Into the seats down the left field line. Eli White still battling the sun out in right field. He's got his hand up in front of his eyes, shielding his eyes from the sun's rays. Everybody else in the shade. 0-2 is low. I mean, that sun has to be right in his face because the shadow coming off of Eli going straight back must be about 25 feet long. 1-2 pitch. Missed away. Two balls, two strikes. St. Louis Arch standing tall off of the distance beyond center field. Right here in the middle of downtown St. Louis. Braves and Cardinals from Busch. 2-2, miss low. Three balls, two strikes. Now a cloud passes by and gives Eli reprieve. He's got to enjoy that. Entire field covered in shade. 3-0 Cardinals. 3-2 low and in. Leadoff walk. That puts Nootbaar aboard. First walk allowed by Lopez. Finishing that story I was telling you on Oliver Marmol. This really is interesting. Marmol, as we've told you, was a college player at the College of Charleston. And he had been extended an opportunity to play in the Cape Cod League, which is for elite players that eventually are going to be drafted and likely make their way to the big leagues. But Marmol had already made a commitment that summer, believe it or not. Here's the pitch on the way to Mason Wynn. Wynn takes a ball low. As I mentioned, Marmol has two brothers who are both Christian pastors. And there was an 8-week summer Christian retreat that he had committed to. And when the opportunity to play in the Cape Cod League came about, he said, I don't think I'm going to be able to make it. Here's the 1-0 pitch. That'll miss outside. And he was told by multiple scouts, if you don't go play in the Cape, and if you go to this retreat, you can kiss being drafted goodbye if you skip out on the Cape. But he really felt deep down he needed to go to that summer retreat, and he did. Here's the 2-0 pitch on the way. Wynn swings and misses. Well, he got drafted anyway by the Cardinals in the sixth round of the 07 draft, and he's been in their organization ever since then. So it paid off following what he thought he should do. Two balls and a strike on Mason Wynn. Time called.
6: Pretty interesting story, and a lot of times people will tell you that you have to do something based off of what they would like you to do. Not necessarily a fact, but love the fact that he chose what he felt was right first.
0: That's right. Oh, manager in the big leagues. That'll be swung on miss. Good fastball there. Nothing but heat here in this sequence from Lopez to Wynn.
6: Raylo's fastball is pretty good today. Location been a little bit off, but got enough velo to miss some barrels.
0: 2-2 to Wynn. Fly ball foul into the seats down the right field line. Phillies have a 4-1 lead in Detroit. That game's in the bottom of the eighth inning. Marlins were defeated earlier today, losing to the Guardians 4-1. Here it's 3-0 Cardinals. 2-2 and a huge swing and a miss by Wynn. Wiped him out with a slider. He threw him 5 straight fastballs, then snapped off a really big slider. And Wynn went looking to chase it and couldn't find it.
6: Yeah, that slider has been a bit of an issue for Raylo this year, but when he gets it in that 85 to 87 range, it's got some good depth to it, some good bite to it. That's when you get that swing and miss.
0: One out for Brian Torres. He tripled to lead off the second inning. Left-handed batter. Kick off to first base, back in with a dive is Lars Nootbaar. By the way, some of the scores that I mentioned are delivered to you by Saia, the official freight carrier of the Atlanta Braves. Lopez at 52 pitches, 36 strikes. Runner goes, pitch on the way, and there's a called strike. They're down to second, not in time. That was a great by Nootbaar at first base, and he swipes the bag.
6: First stolen base of the year, and it looked like Joey Bart, with the left-hander up, didn't see him go. Did get a big jump, but Joey was not in position to throw, and Raylo's got that high leg kick. As soon as you go first move, it's going to be tough to throw a guy out.
0: Similar scouting reports on both starting pitchers tonight when it comes to stealing bases. One to Torres, there's a ball outside. We mentioned that opposing teams have been running a lot on Libertor, and you'd say the same thing about Reynaldo Lopez. 3-0 Cardinals, bottom of the fourth inning. Runner at second, one out for Brian Torres. 1-1, missed away with a slider.
6: Yeah, I wonder, we've seen a lot of different things happen throughout Major League Baseball and how the game changes from one way to another way and then goes backwards back to the old way. I wonder if the slide step won't come back at some point.
0: I'd say out of necessity, it probably should. Here's the 2-1 pitch. Fouled off into the seats along the third base line, because if you're out there and guys are running all over you, you got to make some kind of an adjustment.
6: And we've seen that a lot against the Braves over the last couple of years, too, and it feels like nobody's making that adjustment to give the catcher a shot. You have to have a catcher can throw, but you don't want to put that much pressure on them to make the perfect throw every single time.
0: 2-2 pitch. Fouled off up the first baseline. Gentle breeze, just enough to lift the flags in left center field. Just kind of swirling around the ballpark. No real strong breeze in any particular direction tonight. Sun fading down the left field line. 3-0 St. Louis. Lopez about to bring his 58th pitch of the game. Here it comes. It'll be looped foul into the seats down the left field line. Second year in a row, we have finished up the first half of the season in St. Louis. Finish up this series tomorrow, then the All-Star break Monday through Thursday of next week. And the Braves restart next Friday night at home against the Rangers. Braves will have the Rangers, and then the Padres coming to town for a 7-game homestand out of the break. 3 with Texas, 4 with San Diego. Trailing 3-0 tonight. 2-2 pitch. Swung on, fouled back to the backstop.
6: First changeup of the day.
0: Mets were defeated by the Red Sox 4-0. How about that? They couldn't get to New York to save their lives, all the plane issues they had. Flew in yesterday, got to the ballpark 2 hours before the first pitch. And they've gone in there and taken the first two games from the Mets. The Red Sox won 4-0 at Citi Field today. 2-2, fouled back again.
6: The Red Sox have won 8 in a row, and I think that's one of the teams that's going to be interesting to look at for the trade deadline. Everybody thought they would sell off, but they, coming into the day, they were only a game and a half out of a wild card spot. So will they sell? That's a big question.
0: Yeah, really interesting timing for that winning streak, because they have multiple pitchers that teams, I'm sure, would love to inquire about. 2-2 pitch, low it inside, 3-2. Braves would probably be one of those teams.
6: Yeah, I would think so. And Sonny Gray is a target on, I'm sure, a lot of teams' list. But if you're in it, you can't trade him. And you know, there's been some ups and downs with that team, but they've been playing pretty good baseball.
0: Here's the 10th pitch of the battle. Lopez brings it, and he finally gets his man. Torres swings and misses at a slider. It's like he was trying to stab at it more than swing at it. Third strikeout for Lopez, 2 down in the inning.
6: And that slider's gotten better as the game's moved on. We've seen the slider tick up to 86 on this swing and miss, 87 on the previous strikeout. A lot of the sliders in the 84 range don't get that same chase and swing and miss.
0: 2 down for Blaze Jordan. Ball inside of Jordan, 1-0. We mentioned last night Jordan and Austin Riley went to the same high school. Now sharing third base. Jordan, the third baseman for the Cardinals, and of course Riley for the Braves. Here's the 1-0 pitch on the way to Blaze Jordan. Caught strike on the outside corner. That's that slider you're talking about. That was a really good one.
6: Yeah, it's just tight and sharp, and it's kind of like the slider we saw from him a couple of years ago.
0: Righty-righty matchup. Runner at second, two down, and the 1-1 pitch. Low and away, two balls and a strike. Looking ahead to the fifth, Braves will have Riley, White, and Bart due up. Only one hit for the Braves thus far, as the Braves' bats have been hypnotized by Matthew Liberatore's curveball. He has six strikeouts already. 2-1 to the plate. Fouled off. That'll reach the seats along the right field line up into the second deck. Now Lopez looking for a third straight strikeout. He struck out Jordan back in the second inning, so he's gotten him once already. Two-two. Shot up the middle, base hit in the center. Being waved around third base, Nootbaar. Harris will just lob to second. RBI single by Blaze Jordan, and it's 4-0 St. Louis. That'll really irritate you if you're Lopez, because you worked ahead and then you miss right down the middle of the plate.
6: Yeah, and he'd been so good with the slider down and away to those righties. This one sits up in the zone, and Blaze Jordan lines it right back up the box.
0: Two-out single. Here comes Jeremy Hefner. Braves pitching coach out there covering his mouth with his right hand. And talking to Reynaldo Lopez. Inning started with a walk. And that's never a good omen when you walk the leadoff man. Cardinals produce that run after a steal, and then the single by Jordan. Here comes Nathan Church.
6: Oh, and it's a long inning for him, too. It's been 27 pitches in this inning. A lot of deep counts.
0: So really what he gained with that swift third inning, he's given right back this inning.
6: Yep.
0: Nathan Church, the batter, 25 years old, out of Lake Forest, California. Church takes a call strike. Church was high school teammates with the guy we just saw, Paul Skeens. That's also the same high school that produced Nolan Arenado and Matt Chapman. Church, a 240 hitter. It's misses high. One ball, one strike. Church out of UC Irvine. First team all Big West player. On the big leagues with the Cardinals. Batting ninth, playing in center field. 1-1, missed away with a fastball. Lopez, a check of the runner at first base. And the 2-1 in the air towards left down the line. Charging that way, Dubon in the foul ground out of his reach. That one hops over the screen. Off into the seats, 2-2. Even though his name is Blaze, Blaze Jordan doesn't have great speed. He's the runner over there at first base. 2-2 count on Nathan Church. 4-0 Cardinals, bottom of the fourth inning. Lopez at 71 pitches. He was up to 80 in his last outing. That was against the Mets. 2-2 pitch and a weak ground ball to second. Ozzie wraps it in leather. Throws to first base. There's the third out. But another run for the Cardinals. A walk, stolen base, and a single. We go to the top of the fifth inning. 4-0 St. Louis.
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0: Top of the fifth inning, all Cardinals thus far. They have a 4-0 lead. Three-run home run by Lars Nootbaar. The first inning made it 3-0. Then they tacked on another run just a moment ago on the single by Blaze Jordan. Braves only have one hit. They've only had two men reach, a single by Baldwin in the fourth and a walk by Albies in the first. That's been it. Austin Riley to the plate. Takes the ball low and inside. Folks, you ever wonder what a home run tastes like? Let me tell you, it's a little peppery, a little tangy, and a lot like the original Louisiana hot sauce. The official hot sauce of the Atlanta Braves. That's Louisiana Hot. Buy you some. Riley 0 for 1 with a strikeout, and he hits one hard to left field. That'll drop in for a hit. That time turned on a fastball, and that died out there right in front of Nootbaar. Leadoff single in the top of the fifth inning for Riley, who's seeing it well here in St. Louis.
6: Yeah, good-looking swing from Austin. Goes fastball inside part of the plate. Austin does a nice job of keeping the hands inside and lines up the left field.
0: Well, we gave you some of the numbers last night. As far as visiting ballparks are concerned, this is the stadium where Riley has experienced the most success. Ground ball out to third, snagged by Jordan next to the bag, fires, and he gets the lead man at second. That's a nice play. He was in even with a bag, and that was one hopping to his right. He was able to leap to it. When he landed, he was standing right behind third base, so quickly pivoted and sent it down to second base for the out.
6: Yeah, and he was playing in to prevent the bunt, and Eli beats it straight in the ground. The hope was that it'd be hard enough in front of the plate as far as the dirt's concerned to get over the head of Jordan. Nice job going backwards to his arm side and making the play at second base.
0: Fielder's choice for White. He's at first base. Braves down 4-0. Pick off to first base. Back into the dive, Eli White. Sure could use a long ball. Trying to jump back into this thing. Joey Bart just hit a home run in the first city of this two-city road trip when we were in Pittsburgh. He's homered twice as a Brave. 0-1 in this game. Makes a strike on the outside corner. First pitch slider.
6: Libertor's given up a lot of home runs this year, too. 17 in his 18 starts. Last year gave up 19 homers and 29 starts.
0: One a little low, missed with a changeup. One ball and one strike on Joey Bart. Pick off again to first base. Close play. Eli back in with a dive. So close that first baseman Alec Burleson was pointing to the Cardinal dugout saying, take a peek at that. They will not. That's now two disengagements. One and one now on Joey Bart. Like we mentioned today, day one of the Major League Draft. Here's the pitch to Bart. Hot shot out to third. That's caught out of the air by Blaze Jordan. Bart might have splintered his bat on that liner. Nice play by Jordan. Two really good plays for in this inning.
6: They caught him off the end of the bat. Had that little hooking action down the left field line, but Jordan able to get it right before it hits the ground.
0: Two down for Jorge Mateo. Michael Harris on deck. Mateo takes a call strike. Finishing that thought, I'm sure every year when the draft comes around, there are players all over Major League Baseball talking about their draft day story. Joey Bart had a big day that day. He was the second overall pick. Mateo hits one hard out to left, but right in line with Lars Nootbaar. Almost overran it. Had to leap into the air to bring it down as he was coming in. That ends the top of the fifth. Braves get a single to lead it off. Nothing beyond that. We're off to the bottom of the fifth inning. 4-0 Cardinals. Atlanta sports fans, it's Ben Ingram. 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
0: Cardinals 4, Braves nothing. We go to the bottom of the fifth inning, top of the order for St. Louis. Reynaldo Lopez out there for his fifth inning of work. Weatherholt sends one foul into the seats down the left field line. That becomes a souvenir about 10 rows back down the left field line. Alongside Nick Green and our producer-engineer Jonathan Chadwick, Ben Ingram here with you. Game number 94 of the regular season for the Braves. Like I mentioned, we'll play tomorrow and then the All-Star break starting on Monday. One to Weatherholt, low and inside. Braves will be represented very well in Philadelphia for the All-Star game. One and one on J.J. Weatherholt. There's the pitch. And a fly ball towards left field. Mauricio Dubon to his left. Makes a galloping catch. One down here in the fifth inning. Who are you most excited about Braves-wise in the All-Star game?
6: I'm excited for Drake. I think that's just one of those first-time moments. It's really fun to see, and to see him catching and starting, and I think that's just one of the things I really want to look at for the All-Star game. Now I'm happy for all the other guys as well, but I think Ozzy making his first start pretty awesome as well, but yeah, the Drake for me is the one I want to watch.
0: Yeah, that'll be great. Let's see Drake and Ozzy both in there to begin the game. One out for Ivan Herrera. Picks ball low and outside.
6: I can't imagine having that first All-Star game selection be as a starter, how that feels.
0: That's an amazing honor. Hopefully the first of many. Ivan Herrera takes ball low and outside. Ivan Herrera was named to the National League All-Star team Friday to replace Shohei Ohtani. Have 14 doubles this season. Takes the ball low. He's singled in this game and also scored a run. Three balls and no strikes. Herrera, huge swing and a miss. Corkscrewed himself into the ground. just about hurt himself and cost him the All-Star game with that swing. Herrera's 26 years old. He's out of Panama. There's the 3-1. Another swing and a miss. Herrera, the son of a teacher. His mom was a teacher in Panama. You know, it's got to be a thrill for him to make the All-Star team. All his family in Panama rejoicing at that selection. 3-2 pitch. Ground ball out to third and foul.

0: 4-0 St. Louis. Lopez hoping for a quick 1-2-3 fifth, but going through the top of their order. He's up to 81 pitches in the game. He's 3-2. Comebacker off the mound. Ozzie backhands in shallow center. Cuts it loose. Bounces the throw. And Matt's got it for the out. That just about took Reynaldo with it. Fortunately, it missed Reynaldo. And a really nice play by Ozzie going to his right and deep off the infield dirt into shallow center to make that play.
1: And what a good job, too. This ball's hit hard right off the mound. As soon as it hits the mound, the hop changes. And Ozzie does a great job of getting into center field in that grass and giving Matt Olson a nice little one-hopper to get the out.
0: Two up, two down in the fifth. Here comes Alec Burleson. He's 0-for-2 with a fly out and a ground out. Burleson takes the first pitch strike. Under the lights here in St. Louis, still a good amount of daylight left in the St. Louis skyline. Here comes the 0-1 pitch. Burleson takes a ball outside. Do you have any plans for the All-Star break? Just lay low.
1: Well, maybe I could sleep a little bit, but it's hard to sleep for me on the road. I feel like I can't go to sleep after these games, but I guess I'm going to do whatever Angie and the kids want me to do. Hopefully the rain stays away and go to the pool a couple of times.
0: That's a good answer. 1-1, popped up in the left field. Trotting in Mauricio Dubon, slows, makes a two-handed catch, and it's a 1-2-3 fifth. Good inning for Lopez. We go to the sixth inning, 4-0 Cardinals.
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0: As we go to the top of the sixth inning, it's a 4-0 lead for the Cardinals. Braves have the top of the order coming up versus Matthew Liberatore. It'll be Harris, Albies, and Olsen, and this is the Georgia Lottery home run jackpot inning. If the Braves hit a home run here in the top of the sixth inning, our contestant Wheezy Kiskin from Atlanta, Georgia, will win $3,100. So hopefully a big night for Wheezy. Pitch on the way to Harris. Ground ball ramps off the mound that escapes into the outfield. Leadoff single for Michael Harris, who's now 1-for-3. Good start here in the inning. 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Georgia Lottery, today could be the day. Pulling for Wheezy Kiskin. Hopefully it's a grand slam to tie this game, Wheezy. Here comes Ozzie Albies, who has been on once. Ozzie takes a called strike. This is his third trip to the order for Liberatore versus the Braves hitters. Got to make it count here. He's at 62 pitches. Ozzie with a high fly ball to left, coming in Lars Nootbaar, settles under it, makes the catch, one away.
1: The the Braves just have not been able to square anything up consistently with the correct launch angles. Either been beat in the ground or really high up in the air.
0: You know what? That goes back to last night, too. Mm-hmm. I mean, there are a couple of balls you and I were talking about after the game that we thought would get out coming off the bat that didn't. And you mentioned it to a few players, and they thought the same thing.
1: Yeah, Michael thought his was gone. We thought Drake's was gone as well.
0: Matt Olson takes a called strike. Just didn't happen last night. Ryan Stanek up and tossing now for the Cardinals. Braves have Owen Murphy loosening his arm beyond the left field wall. The one to Olson and a bouncer foul to the first baseline. Cardinals bullpen on the other side of the right field wall. Batter's eye here is a grassy berm just beyond center field that inclines up into a black wall to extend the batter's eye. 4-0 Cardinals, top of the sixth inning. And Libertor walks down the back slope of the mound, grabs the rosin bag, gives it a squeeze or two. 0-1 on Matt Olson, who's 0-2 with two strikeouts. Libertor brings it. Olson takes ball one outside. Braves have scored just one run this entire series. As we're in the second game of this series, trailing 4-0 in the sixth inning. 1-2 pitch. And Olson with a bullet up the middle. And a base hit in the right center field. Harris around second. He continues to roll. Walker will fire to the cutoff man, Wynn. And after the single by Olson, they're at first and third. One down for Drake Baldwin.
1: Job by Matt. A fastball up and in a little bit. It'll line it back up the middle.
0: Good to see, because he was 0-2 with two strikeouts and really hadn't been given a sniff versus Libertor. Able to work that count, get the base hit up the middle, and here comes Baldwin, who's single down the left field line in the fourth inning.
1: I think the big key, too, with these guys, especially right here with Drake, if you get a fastball in the zone, you've got to put it in play hard.
0: First pitch. In the dirt, knocked down by Ivan Herrera. Had his mask and helmet pop off. The runners holding it first and third. And the Cardinal catcher put the gear back on. 1-0 on Baldwin.
1: The breaking balls have given lefties especially just fits all day long.
0: Trying to drive in a run for the first time right here. Runners at the corners, one down to the 1-0 pitch. In the dirt, low and outside, 2-0. Drake out of Missouri State University, about 3 hours or so from here. Left-handed batter, pinwheels the bat, calmly staring down the southpaw Libertor. Olson at first base, Harris at third. 2-0 pitch. Ground ball to the right side. Up with it, Weatherholt. The second, there's one. Firing to first base. In time for the out is Wynn to Burleson for a double play. And the Braves are denied after a great play on the 4-6-3 double play. Well, the Braves come up empty-handed. We go to the bottom of the sixth inning. Still 4-0 St. Louis.
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1: Braves are trailing 4-0 here in St. Louis into the bottom of the 16. New pitcher for Atlanta will be right-hander Owen Murphy, making his second big league appearance. We saw him make his debut July 6th against the Mets. I think we lost in that one. Threw an inning, allowed 2 runs, 1 earned, did have 1 strikeout. 5-pitch mix, 92-94 with the fastball, slider, curveball, change, and sinker.
0: Jordan Walker there to greet him. Big, menacing right-handed batter. Swings viciously and missed his first pitch. Nothing and one after he missed the first pitch fastball. A 1 to Walker. And a fly ball to center. Coming in Michael Harris. Still coming in. Slows makes the catch. And retires Walker. The big 6'6" right-hander will walk back to the first base dugout. Folks, Napa is a proud partner of your Atlanta Braves. With America's largest network of parts and care, Napa has all the bases covered when it comes to your ride. One out for Lars Nootbaar. N-O-O-T-B-A-A-R. Lars Nootbaar. With the big homer back to the first inning. Takes a strike here.
1: Murphy's intriguing to me, too. The fastball out of release can be ticked up a little bit. We've seen a couple of 95 so far, but it's got some good ride to it. It's a good swing and miss pitch.
0: 0-1 struck in the air towards left center field. Harris trying to get there. Dives, and he's got it. Great catch by Michael Harris. Put that one on his highlight reel. Long way to go to his right and diving across left center field. Perfectly timed. And a great catch by Michael.
1: And this ball hung up just a little bit for Michael. Gave him a chance. And it's all about that first step. Another great job on a tough play in the gap. As far as Murphy's concerned, I think he's a young kid. He's only 22, but he has the stuff and the makeup.
0: They should win, takes ball low and outside.
1: To be a good big league starter.
0: One 0 pitch. Wynn takes a call strike. Yeah, Owen's a guy that we've had on our radar for a while. We've been able to see him a little bit in spring training here and there. Here's the 1-1 pitch on the way to Mason Wynn. Wynn is 0-2. He swings and misses. Fastball 94. Four nothing Cardinals. Bottom of the sixth inning. Time called by Wynn. He backs out of there. Mason Wynn wears number 0 on his back. 1-2 pitch. Bouncer out to first base. Gloved by Olson. Steps on the bag and a swift 1-2-3 bottom of the sixth. Put together by Murphy. We're off to the top of the seventh. 4-0 St. Louis.
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1: Into the top of the seventh inning, St. Louis 4, Atlanta nothing. New pitcher for the Cardinals will be right-hander Luis Gastelum, 24 years old. Third big league game, he made his big league debut on Wednesday against Milwaukee, pitched back-to-back days in that series. It's a 5-4 ERA over 1 2/3 innings, allowed one earned run and punched out one. It's going to be a four-pitch mix. Four-seamer, sinker, sit about 93 miles an hour. You got a sweeper and changeup as well.
0: All right, Luis Gastelum out of Mexico. 6'2" righty. First pitch to Dubon. Wrecked a deep left field. Flying back and gone. First pitch from Gastelum, and Dubon put it in the Braves' bullpen. Now the Braves on the board with his 10th homer of the year. It's now a 4-1 game. Welcome to the game, Gastelum.
1: Jumped all over that first pitch sweeper, 401 feet. 10th homer of the year that ties his career high. Only 94 games into the season. Hanger and absolutely smashed to left field.
0: 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So finally on the board. Need some more, though. Austin Riley swings and misses. Well, the changeup from Luis Gastelum, spelled G-A-S-T-E-L-U-M. 1-1, chasing and missing. That time, breaking ball, rather a changeup, I should say, low and away. 4-1 Cardinals, top of the seventh. 1-2 to Riley, and a called third strike. Boy, a very delayed call by Dan Iasonia. I think Riley had an issue with that, as if Dan apologized.
1: Yeah, I've got an issue with it, too. It was away and never started a strike, never got back to the plate. Man, he punches him out.
0: Hadn't been a great night for Dan. Both teams have their ABS challenges left. There's a called strike. Braves had three challenges in the first inning, and all three of them were overturned. Eli White pulls one fair down the left field line. This should be extra base set of Eli. He sprints around first base, digging for second, and he's in there standing. So the Braves here in the seventh. Getting the job done versus Gastelum and finally getting on the board, hoping for a bigger inning than just the one run.
1: That changeup ends up going left to right, kind of into the barrel of Eli's bat, and he's able to catch it out front and hook it down that left field line.
0: Now Joey Bart up to the plate. The inning started with a home run by Dubon, and Riley struck out, and the double by White. Eli at second, one out for Joey Bart. Bart swings and misses. Fooled on a first pitch sweeper. Joey's 0-2 with a strikeout and a line out. Base hit can cut the lead in half. As it was 4-0 coming into the inning, so there's the 0-1 pitch. That'll miss low. Base hit could make it 4-2. Now we have an ABS challenge here by Ivan Herrera. This is challenged by the Cardinals catcher.

0: A lot of missed calls there at the bottom of the zone that are called balls that end up being overturned for strikes. Nothing in two on Joey Bart. Gastelum brings it. Got a ball low and outside. After Bart, it is Mateo, then back to the top of the order to Michael Harris. That would be great if these guys at the bottom of the order could set the table for the top of the order. 1-2 to Bart. Missed the inside corner. 2-2. A lot of change-ups from Gastelum. He's got that sweeper and four-seamer like you mentioned, but seems to be leaning into that change.
1: Yeah, it's got some good action to it, too. Not afraid to throw it to righties as well as lefties.
0: His 2-2 pitch. Chopper to the left side. This will keep White at second. Up with it, Wynn. Fires over there to first base for the out. 6-3 put out is the second out of the inning. And before Mateo... Actually, they're going to pinch hit for Mateo. This will be Jarvis walking up at the plate. Let's pause 10 seconds for station ID on the Braves Radio Network.
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0: Meeting at the mound is Ivan Herrera, the catcher out there chatting with Gastelum. For the Braves, an opportunity to drive in their second run of the game, but need a clutch two-out knock right here from the rookie Jim Jarvis. Jarvis got the start at short last night. He went 1-for-2 with a single and a lineout in the Braves' pinch hit for him in the eighth inning. He's been swinging it well. First pitch will miss outside. Jarvis hit his first big league home run the other day in Pittsburgh. Instrumental piece of that rubber game victory 2 days ago. 1-0 pitch.
4: Oh,
0: right. Boy. You think it was too low?
1: I thought it was low.
0: I believe you're right. Braves don't use a challenge. One pitch. Then missed outside 2-1. So I guess Dan missed so many low pitches at the bottom of the zone. Now that's too low, and he's saying strike.
1: Well, I would think that more of that change up and that sinker four-seamer would give him more problems with the breaking ball. It's got some good downward action.
0: 2-1, big swing and a miss. 2 balls, 2 strikes. Inning has gone homer, strikeout, double, ground out. Eli White ready to run on contact from second. 2-2, fouled back into the screen. Just about took out the bat boy over there. Michael Harris standing, waiting his turn on deck. Right-hander Gastelum, set of the belt. 2-2, missed away, and that was caught and dropped by Herrera. Right there at his left foot, so Eli White maintained second base. Gastelum, very long, dark hair, coming past the nameplate on the back of his white uniform. He nods in agreement with his catcher, Herrera. 3-2 pitch. Jarvis swings and misses at a changeup for strike three. That pitch was Gastelum's best friend there in the seventh. With the Braves on the board with a home run by Dubon. Time for the seventh inning stretch brought to you by the Warrior Lance. The Warrior Lance is stepping up to the plate to help Warriors navigate to success after military service. Visit thewarriorlance.org to learn more. Go to the bottom of the seventh, 4-1 St. Louis.
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4: 4-1 Cardinals as Brian Torres leads off the bottom of the seventh. First pitch from Owen Murphy is a ball low and inside. Alongside Nick Green and our producer-engineer Jonathan Chadwick, Ben Ingram here with you. Cardinals scored three times in the first inning on a homer by Lars Nootbaar. They have led all night. 1-0 pitch. Pulled deep and fouled on the right field line off into the seats. It's the facade of the second deck, then falls in the lower bowl of the stadium. Yeah, Nootbaar had a three-run homer in the first inning, then an RBI single by Blaze Jordan. Played at another run in the fourth inning for St. Louis. Braves score their one run in the top of this inning on a homer by Mauricio Dubon. 1-1 in for a strike. This will be challenged. Brian Torres tapping his helmet. ABS says this is a ball. I mean, these teams have been challenging Dan Iasonia all night, and they've all been right every single time. Murphy's 2-1. Low it in ball three. Torres tripled in the second inning. Also a strikeout. Pulled foul into the Cardinal dugout. They go scattering down there. Triple by Torres, his second as a big leaguer. He's a rookie. He's from Puerto Rico. Just 5'7", 165 pounds. And he lines one in the air to center. In line with Michael Harris, crouching down a bit, makes the catch. One down to the seventh. The average baseball game has nine innings. That means nine chances to put the original Louisiana hot sauce on your favorite ballpark eats. They're all taste here with the official hot sauce for the Atlanta Braves. And it's Louisiana Hot by Usom. Blaze Jordan having a black bat on his right shoulder. First pitch touches the inside corner. A called strike.
5: Oh, Murphy's done a nice job of being on the attack, and we saw the same thing in his debut against the Mets. Not afraid of contact.
4: Wind up in the 0-1 pitch. Jordan takes the ball outside. Eight in a row sat down by Braves pitchers. That goes to the fourth inning. Lopez got the final man that inning. Then he had a 1-2-3 fifth. Then it's been Murphy since then. 1-1, sent foul, arcing its way into the seats down the right field line. No breeze in the ballpark. Sun still shining on the seats down the right field line in the upper deck. Everybody else enjoying the shade here on a Saturday evening. The sun continues to set. Here's the 1-2 pitch on the way to Blaze Jordan. Call third strike. Fastball got him looking. Two down to the seventh inning. Nathan Church coming to the plate.
5: Yeah, sorry. Good looking fastball. Four-seamer painted on the outside corner. Joey Bart set up there and split him. And it's his first strikeout of the day.
4: We're chatting with Walt Weiss before the game. We mentioned some of the roster moves Braves make today. Mike Yastrzemski goes to the IL with elbow inflammation. Church sends one foul. We talked about that. But then we got to talking about Murphy. And for Murphy, the way that he's being used, very similar to somehow the way that some of these other minor league pitchers have been used, basically for length. They're starters on the minor leagues. They come up here and use for multiple innings. There's the 0-1 pitch on the way to Church and a ball outside. But for a guy like Murphy, what's this experience like in terms of how important it is for him to develop, and maybe he's a starter by the time we get to this point next year?
5: Yeah, I think the biggest thing for these guys, understanding what their job is up here, and I think both the guys in Richie and Murphy,
4: 1-1 swung on, missed,
5: have both kind of understood that assignment. Now, Richie's got some starts, and I think that that's going to be the first guy you see in that rotation when they need somebody as he's starting tomorrow, but Murphy's done a nice job of getting up here and throwing strikes, and that's the most important part.
4: 1-2 fouled back. Yeah, I think so, too. You know, eventually, what they want is the same thing we all want, to eventually graduate to being in the rotation.
5: Yep.
4: And no, none of the back and forth is needed for filling innings and things like that. Again, the 1-2, sent foul into the seats down the left field line. But a chance like this is an opportunity where you can take another stride towards earning that. Maybe you enter spring training next year and you have a chance to win a job.
5: And there's going to be an impression left. And if you can throw strikes, that's a pretty big impression, and an important one, too.
4: 1-2 to Church. Out back again. Cardinals 4, Braves 1, bottom of the 7th. Bases empty for St. Louis. 2 outs. And a 1-2 count of the number 9 hitter, Nathan Church. He's 0-for-2 with a ground out to short and a ground out to second. Owen Murphy's 1-2 pitch. He got a piece of it, just throwing the barrel at it. Touch the changeup, send it to the backstop. This will be the 8th pitch of the battle between Murphy and Church. Out off again. Over to our left. Braves in the 8th will have the top of the order coming up. It'll be Harris, Albies, and Olson. George Soriano, the right-hander, up and tossing with the Cardinals right now. He was the pitcher they used last night after the 2-hour, 44-minute rain delay. 1-2 to the plate. Sent foul again into the seats deep down the left field line.
5: This is crazy. This is going to be the 10th pitch of the at-bat, and we're still in a 1-2 count.
4: A little bit of a regroup by both parties involved. Church taking a walk around outside the box. Murphy getting the rosin bag. Now he's ready. What does he have to put away, Church, here? About to find out. A 1-2. Just a little bit high with a curveball. Get to a situation like this, you're probably just going through the entire catalog, figuring out what you got. Trying everything to put away this batter. This will be the 11th pitch of the battle. 2-2, that finally fanned it. Swung on and missed at a fastball. Nice job by Owen Murphy. 6 up and 6 down, 2 strikeouts. We go to the 8th, running out of chances, trailing 4-1.
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5: The 4-1 game as the Cardinals lead into the top of the eighth inning. The new pitcher for the Cardinals will be right-hander George Soriano, making his 41st appearance of the year, 3-2 with a 3-4 ERA. We saw him in yesterday's game, 1 1/3, 2 hits, an earned run, struck out 1. Reverse splits for him. Right-handed batter sitting 265, lefty just 145.
4: That inning in the third last night, and the one run the Braves scored was against him. Trailing 4-1 into the top of the eighth. Michael Harris swings and hits one high in the air to right field. Jordan Walker walking in, looking up into the sky, makes the catch. One away here in the eighth inning. Just nothing developing for the Braves at the plate tonight. They have the one homer by Mauricio Dubon. One out for Ozzie Albies. Braves do have 6 hits in the game. But just the one run. Albies takes a called strike. Braves 0 for 5 with runners in scoring position in the game. Cardinals have gone 2 for 6. And all their damage for the most part coming early with that 3-run first inning. 0-1 is high. You get later and later in the game and there are more and more plays that are a lot easier to start putting under the microscope as the game moves along. And I think the one play that you look back on is the base hit back in the first inning by Herrera. Chase hit a miss by Ozzie to pitch low and outside. You remember way back in the first inning, and of course when it takes place, you're thinking it's just the first inning. There's plenty of time to make something happen. But trailing 4-1, plays like that start to loom larger and larger. It's a base hit, but a play that Jorge Mateo would probably tell you he feels like he should have made. 1-2 pitch, a reach hit a miss. Ozzie strikes out going after the changeup. Two down here in the eighth inning.
5: Changeup from Soriano is nasty, and that tells you exactly why he has those reverse splits. But going back to that play with Mateo, pulled the head up a little bit. It was a ball bounced up the middle with a catcher running. He had a little bit more time and ends up pulling the head. Doesn't make the play. Then you go back to the fourth inning as well. It was a leadoff walk and then a pretty easy stolen base. He got him in scoring position.
4: Matt Olson takes the ball outside. Yeah, and on that play in the first inning, that's the second batter of the inning. And instead of it being an out and two up and two down, it's a single. The next batter flies out, and then it goes single homer. So if you make that play, it's a 1-2-3 first inning. Instead, it's a 3-run inning. There's a called strike. And that's how it goes in the big leagues.
5: Yeah, and if you can take advantage of other teams' mistakes, whether it be just not making the play or an error or allowing a stolen base pretty easily, then you have a pretty good chance to win a lot of ball games.
4: 1-1, a missile foul into the lower bowl of the stadium down the right field line.
5: That's one thing the Braves did early on. Those first 2 months, it felt like every opportunity they had, they cashed in. And if you gave them extra outs or extra bases, they were scoring runs.
4: It's happening every night, wasn't it?
5: It sure felt like it.
4: 4-1 Cardinals, top of the eighth. 1-2, Olson goes down looking. Well, a changeup by Soriano dancing there, and a frustrated Olson just tosses the bat and slowly head down to first base. So it's a 1-2-3 eighth. We're off to the bottom of the inning, 4-1 St. Louis.
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4: Inning. Still Murphy out there for the Braves. It's a 4-1 lead for the Cardinals. They have the top of the order due up. Murphy's first pitch in the eighth. It is a ball that misses to J.J. Weatherholt. That's the first pitch here in the Yanmar strikeout the side inning. If the Braves can strike out the side in order, that'd make a winner out of William Carpenter. Here comes the 1-0 pitch. Murphy deals. It'll be fouled back. Yeah, William Carpenter would be the winner of a brand new Yanmar ZTR. Enter all season long at Braves.com/Yanmar for your chance to win a Yanmar ZTR and to be entered for a grand prize tractor drawing at the end of the season. Yanmar, built together, backed longer. And the 1-1 pitch. Weatherholt, check swing. Thought he tapped it. I guess he missed it. Two balls and a strike. Kicks and brings a 2-1. Here's the inside corner, 3-1.
21: Hey, listen. Yeah, barely missed that.
4: Been a rough ride tonight for that strike zone. There's a 3-1 pitch on the way to J.J. Weatherholt. Weatherholt pops it up, spinning back and foul, 3-2. Murphy, 6'1", 190. He'll be 23 years old in September. Braves got him 20th overall in the 2022 draft out of Riverside Brookfield High School in Riverside, Illinois. His 2-2 pitch, and he got him looking. That fastball's had a lot of life. And he gets Weatherholt looking. One down to the bottom of the eighth inning. Good start for William Carpenter. Our contestant, the Yanmar strikeout the side inning.
5: That fastball, 95, and it just rides right through the zone. I think that's a pitch, obviously, plays up well at the top of the zone, but also at the bottom because it never gets below the zone.
4: One out for Ivan Herrera. Looking ahead to the Braves' ninth inning, it'll be the middle three due up. Swing and a miss by Herrera. Nothing in one. Trailing 4-1 in the bottom of the eighth. Full one pitch and a ground ball fouled on the third baseline. Talking about Murphy, mentioned he's from Illinois, right outside of Chicago is where he's from. Here comes the 0-2 pitch on the way. That'll be sent foul into the seats down the right field line or up against the sidewall. Mentioned that the Braves drafted Murphy in the first round in 2022. He signed with the Braves over his commitment to Notre Dame. And has made his big league debut here in the last week and a half. Here's the 0-2 pitch. Fouled back again.
5: You ever been up to Notre Dame?
4: I have. I've been to one football game there, probably about, 20 years ago, I guess. 05, 06, somewhere in there. How about you?
5: No, I'm not a big college football guy, but I wouldn't mind going there. I feel like it's a pretty special place.
4: Here's the 0-2 pitch, missed high. Yeah, I actually watched Jeff Samardzija play in that game.
5: No, no way.
4: Who, of course, had a great career as a pitcher in the big leagues. It was Samardzija and Brady Quinn, I think, was a quarterback. 1-2 pitch, fouled back again. That guy was a great athlete, wasn't he?
5: He was fantastic. See, Notre Dame baseball has gotten a ton better, too, and a really good program now.
4: 4-1 Cardinals, bottom of the eighth. Looking for a fourth straight strikeout. That caught the knob of the bat and fouled off to the backstop. Biggest swing in the game came all the way back in the first inning. Three-run home run by Lars Nootbaar. Made it 3-0. Then they tacked on another run in the fourth. Cardinals had a 4-0 lead until the Braves got a homer from DuPont in the seventh. That's been it. Murphy, a long look into his catcher, Joey Bart. Right-on-right matchup. Wind up in the 1-2 pitch. Out off again. Some lengthy battles. Had one versus Church last inning. Finally struck him out. Another long battle here with Ivan Herrera. Murphy bought a black glove. Steps and fires. 1-2 misses high. 2-2.
5: And that Church at bat was 11 pitches. Again, the pitch number 10 of this at bat.
4: A lot riding on the line for William Carpenter, our contestant, the Yanmar strikeout the side inning. 2-2 pitches high, 3-2. Braves will have Baldwin, DuPont, and Riley due up at the ninth inning. Can't allow any more damage. Going to be tough enough as it is. Murphy's 3-2. High fly ball to left field. Got a lot of carry to it. DuPont going back towards the corner. Shy of the warning track. He's there. Two out here in the eighth inning. No winner in the Yanmar strikeout the side inning. But William Carpenter, thank you for being out there. We appreciate you playing. Two down for Alec Burleson. Twelve in a row sat down between Lopez and Murphy. There's too much damage done early on. Burleson with a fly ball to center. Going back, Michael Harris trying to get there. He'll make it. Makes a running catch going back into his left. Able to squeeze it right before he got to the warning track. And it's a 1-2-3 eighth. Final chance coming up for the Braves. We're off to the ninth inning. 4-1 St. Louis.
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5: Ali Marmol sends off Riley O'Brien out to try to close this one out. He's got 23 saves and 27 opportunities. A 4-1 ball game as the Cardinals lead into the top of the ninth. 3-3 with a 3.52 ERA over 38 games. We saw him yesterday, got the save, shutout inning, punched out two. It was a four-pitch mix. Sinker sits at 98 miles an hour, and a filthy sweeper, a slider, and a changeup.
4: Drake Baldwin leads off at the top of the ninth inning. This right-hander fires, and O'Brien misses low and inside. We got our first look at him last night, as Nick mentioned. And that's the first time I've seen him. He looked very impressive.
5: Yeah, that sinker is really good, and it gets a ton of ground balls, and the sweeper, a ton of swing and miss.
4: 1-0 outside, two balls, no strikes. He just told me in the break where he went to college. And my thought is, and we've said this so many times, but if they can find O'Brien at the College of Idaho, there's a called strike. They'll find you anywhere.
5: Yeah, that's wild, huh?
4: Two balls and a strike. There's a ball that misses. Three balls and one strike. That school has an enrollment of 1,000 students.
5: Wow.
4: College of Idaho. There's the 3-1 pitch. There's a ball outside. So, a leadoff walk. That's a good start. And while the Braves only sent three men to the plate against him last night, I think it is helpful that he had some guys see him last night. It's only the second walk allowed by a Cardinal pitcher, the other by starter Libertor way back in the first inning. So here's Dubon, responsible for the only Braves run, and he takes a called strike. Need some base runners. After Dubon, it is Riley. Trying to at least get the tying run to the plate. 0-1 to Dubon. Popped up towards foul territory. Out of play. That'll become a souvenir down into our right. Homer by Dubon in the seventh inning. First pitch of the inning. It was his 10th home run of the season. Oh, 2 pitch. Way outside. Sweeper nowhere close. Kicks and fires the 1-2. That'll be splattered in the air out to second. Caught out of the air by J.J. Weatherholt. Just busted his bat there.
5: That sinker's got so much movement in on the right-handed hitters. And with that kind of velocity, it's going to be tough to square the ball up.
4: One down in the ninth inning for Austin Riley. By the way, O'Brien, just the second major leaguer ever produced by the College of Idaho. Here's the pitch on the way to Austin Riley. Ball low and outside. The other also played for the Cardinals, Jason Simon Tachi. I'm sure you remember him.
5: I do remember that name.
4: You remember everybody.
5: But I didn't remember he was, well, I never knew. He was from College of Idaho.
4: You remember it now.
5: I remember now.
4: Jason Simon Tachi. 4-1 Cardinals, top of the ninth. There's a 1-0 pitch, and Riley with a fly ball towards right center, sprinting there, Church, and he runs it down, makes the catch in right center. And a good jump on it. We've seen some really great plays in center field tonight by both center fielders, Harris and Church, and the Braves enter their final out here in the ninth inning.
5: Yeah, Church had to go a long way. Got hit real hard, and here he's up to new hitter, pinch hitter Dom Smith, trying to extend this inning.
4: Smith called upon to pinch hit, 264 hitter, six homers this year. Braves have to get him aboard to bring the tying run to the plate. And there goes Baldwin. He takes second on defensive indifference. The first pitch is a called strike. Leonard at second, two down, 4-1 Cardinals in the top of the ninth. And after the leadoff walk, it's going to pop out and fly out. One is high, one ball, one strike. Final game of this series will be tomorrow. Day game at 2:15 Eastern, 1:15 locally here in St. Louis. J.R. Ritchie versus Dustin May. One ball and one strike on Dominic Smith. Pitch from O'Brien. Low it inside, almost hit him in the foot. I believe it did. They're going to give him first base. Sweeper low and in, hit the back foot for Dominic Smith. Now the tying run comes to the plate and Joey Bart.
5: Flipped him right on the top. Sweeper going down and in, and sometimes with these guys, with this kind of stuff, it's a challenge for them to throw strike. The ball's moving so much.
4: Well, Joey had a huge home run for the Braves earlier on this road trip. He's 0-for-2 in his career versus O'Brien. But he represents the tying run in the top of the ninth inning. Braves down to their final out. And Bart can reach, and it would be Jarvis to the plate. First pitch on the way, and Bart takes a strike on the outside corner. He's going to challenge this. Well, there have been challenges all night long, and home plate umpire Dan Iasonia has been wrong every time. Let's see what happens here. That is a strike. And for the first time tonight, Dan got one right. There's nothing in one on Joey Bart. Runners take their leads at first and second. 0-1 to Bart. Broke his bat and he fouls it off over there to the Cardinal dugout. He thought the barrel was the ball. He started to run to first base. The barrel landed past the mound. The ball went over by the Cardinals dugout.
5: Absolutely destroyed. Almost took his knuckles right off.
4: 0-2 on Joey Bart. It's a new bat. Hopefully this one's got a hit in it. Getting started with a walk, then a pop out, a fly out, and a hit by pitch. Drake Baldwin at second. Dominic Smith at first. 0-2 pitch to Bart. Low and outside. They've used Libertor, Gastelum, Soriano, and now O'Brien on the mound. They're one strike away from taking the series. 1-2 pitch. Bart takes a called third strike, and that's the ball game. Just one run for the Braves tonight. Cardinals get the three-run homer in the first inning from Newt Barr, and they cruise from there. They have taken this series. They'll go for a sweep tomorrow. For the Braves, no runs, no hits, no errors, two men left. Final score, Cardinals 4, Braves 1. Back with the totals after this.
6: Strike three.
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5: The Braves fall 4-1 in the middle game of three against the St. Louis Cardinals. It's time for the Home Depot player of the game. It's going to be Mauricio Dubon. The Braves scored one run. It was a solo home run for Mauricio in the top of the seventh inning. His 10th home run of the year that ties his career high. Mauricio Dubon is your player of the game, built by the Home Depot. How doers get more done. Here are the totals for the night. Cardinals 4 runs, 5 hits, no errors, 2 left on base. They improved to 50-44 on the season. The Braves fall to 54-40. 1 run, 6 hits, no errors, 7 left on base. The winner is Matthew Liberatore. He improves to 5-6 on the season. The loss goes to Reynaldo Lopez. He drops to 4-2. The save goes to Riley O'Brien, his 24th of the year. Game time was 2 hours and 19 minutes. In front of 29,122, we want to remind you guys, the Braves did hit one home run tonight, so that means you'll score $100 off a set of Goodyear or Cooper tires on Monday only, plus a free alignment and an oil change with your tire purchase, only from Tire Discounters. 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Well, Ben's going to wrap it up on the other side. 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
3: Cardinals win this one 4-1 over the Braves. 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And then Nick and I have the first pitch. That'll be a 1:15 first pitch. That'll be J.R. Ritchie going for the Braves. Dustin May will be going for the Cardinals. A couple of the right-handers. Ritchie 1-2 with a 4.60 ERA. May for the Cardinals 5-6 with a 4.55 ERA. So for our guys back in studio, David Holloway and Lucas Cochevar. Also for Nick Green and our producer-engineer Jonathan Chadwick, I'm Ben Ingram saying so long and good evening from Busch Stadium here in St. Louis. Final score, Cardinals 4, Braves 1. Stay tuned for the Hyundai postgame show starting right now with Barrett Salee.
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4: And welcome into the Truist Studios right here in the Battery Atlanta. Barrett Salee here recapping game two of the three-game set against the St. Louis Cardinals. Braves fall 4-1. Waste a good start by Ronaldo Lopez, who in five innings gave up four earned runs. It was not his night as he took the loss 4-2. But Doobie got a home run, his 10th of the season, and is a career best, ties a career best for Mauricio Dubon. Let's get to the highlights. Bottom of the first, and the Braves are in trouble early. Ivan Herrera and Jordan Walker on base with singles. Lars Nootbaar at the plate looking to put up a crooked number.
3: Awaits the 1-2 pitch. Here it comes from Reynaldo, and that is drilled to deep right field. Here comes a no-doubter into the bleachers, and it's 3-0 St. Louis. Third homer of the season by Lars Nootbaar, and Lopez gives up the long ball to fall behind early.
4: 435 feet off the bat of Nootbaar. Bottom of the fourth, Nootbaar on second after a leadoff walk and a stolen base. Now two down, Raylo on the hill, and Blaze Jordan at the dish looking to add on.
3: 2-2. Shot up the middle, base hit in the center. Being waved around third base, Nootbaar. Harris will just lob to second. RBI single by Blaze Jordan, and it's 4-0 St. Louis.
4: Bottom of the sixth, Owen Murphy on in relief. Lars Nootbaar at the plate yet again, and Michael Harris II flashes a little leather.
3: 0-1 struck in the air towards left center field. Harris trying to get there, dives, and he's got it. Great catch by Michael Harris. Put that one on his highlight reel.
4: Top of the seventh, same score. Luis Gastelum on the mound instead of Matthew Liberatore. The first pitch he throws is to Mauricio Dubon.
3: First pitch to Dubon, wrecked a deep left field, flying back and gone. First pitch from Gastelum, and Dubon put it in the Braves bullpen. And the Braves on the board with his 10th homer of the year. It's now a 4-1 game.
4: 401 feet off the bat of Doobie. We'll skip ahead all the way to the top of the ninth. Same score. Riley O'Brien on to finish it off for the Cards. Runners on first and second, two down. Joey Bart at the plate as the Braves' final hope.
3: 1-2 pitch. Bart takes a called third strike, and that's the ball game. Just one run for the Braves tonight. Cardinals get the three-run homer in the first inning from Newt Barr, and they cruise from there. They've taken this series. They'll go for a sweep tomorrow. For the Braves, no runs, no hits, no errors. Two men left. Final score, Cardinals 4, Braves 1.
4: Totals for the game for the Braves, 1 run, 6 hits, and no errors. For the Cardinals, 4 runs, 5 hits, and no errors. Matthew Liberatore gets the win. He improves to 5-6 on the season. Ronaldo Lopez gets the loss. He's now 4-2. 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
4: Welcome back. Braves fall to the Cardinals 4-1 in game 2 of the 3-game set. Braves fall to the Cardinals in terms of the series as well. They will look to avoid the sweep tomorrow. Not a lot of offense in this one. One run and six hits for a Braves offense that has been struggling. But Mauricio Dubon did go yard in the seventh. Here is Doobie.
1: You had a nice homer, but I know it doesn't matter because your team lost. You're a veteran. You've been around a while. You've seen this happen. What do you tell these guys?
2: I mean, it's frustrating, man. You know, you're coming out here, you know, hit a couple balls hard, not getting luck, you know. You know, hit a ball 106, you know, a 30 should be out. It should be a home run. Doesn't go out. Sometimes things don't go your way, but, you know, you just got to come and, you know, keep executing. Just take it a day at a time, and, you know, we'll be fine. That's why I play 162.
1: This team's gone through a lot of injuries. Walt talked about the adversity, but also gives some guys like Owen Murphy and others a chance to step up.
2: Yeah, you know, it's you know, there's a say when the kitchen is hot, they expect you to cook. So, no, you gotta find a way. You gotta, you know, find a way. If you don't do it, somebody else will. You know, I think it's just taking upon heart and just try to go out there and, you know, and step up.
6: What was it about Liver Tour that was giving you guys problems today?
2: I mean, he had a good game, man. He was, you know, spotting. The curveball was, you know, coming from the sky, falling down, and he was spotting well.
6: Do you feel like hitting is sometimes contagious in the sense when you see some of your team?

0: it's baseball, and you know, a bloop single can, you know, start a big rally and everything. I just, like I said, we hit the ball a couple hard. Mateo had a couple of balls that hit hard right at people. You know, Bowen hit a ball hard right at somebody. You know, like we'd hitting the ball hard right at people. I mean, yeah, just strikeouts and everything, and you know, sometimes stuff doesn't go our way, but you know, it's just a matter of time.
1: How difficult is the mental part of this sport when it's so long and these stretches do happen? Is it difficult, or is it something you guys have just learned to manage?
0: I mean, it's the game has been going on for 250 years, and there's only, 16,000 baseball players ever? So, I mean, it's very hard. I mean, but, you know, we know what we're doing. We just got to go out and, you know, keep playing the game at a time.
2: That was Braves outfielder Mauricio Dubon. We'll take a break. When we come back, you'll hear from Walt Weiss. Plus, we'll head to Gwinnett and get an update on A.J. Smith-Shawver. This is the Hyundai Postgame Show on the Atlanta Braves Radio Network.
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2: Welcome back inside the Truist Studios. Braves fall to the Cardinals 4-1 in game two of the three-game set. You'll hear from Walt Weiss in just a second, but let's take a spin up to Gwinnett. A.J. Smith-Shawver getting a rehab appearance with the Stripers. He went 2 1/3, gave up 5 hits, 2 earned runs, 3 walks, and 2 strikeouts on the evening. Hey fans, unfortunately injuries are part of the game, and sometimes life throws one your way too. 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When you or someone you care about gets hit with an injury, there's

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0: Braves 0-for-6 with runners in scoring position. They left 7 on base. Nice outing for Owen Murphy, though. He went 3 innings, no-hit ball for his second appearance of the season. Here is Braves manager Walt Weiss.
15: Yeah, I thought Lopez threw the ball well. He did the 3-run homer in the first, which, you know, tough way to operate from behind, you know. But thought after that he threw the ball well, got up to 85 pitches, which is good. I mean, he's pretty much totally built back up as a starter now, so that's a good thing. Owen Murphy was outstanding, pounding the strike zone, fastball playing up, pretty fearless on the mound, attacking the zone. So some good things, but, you know, bottom line is we've only scored two runs in two games. It's tough to win.
2: Liberatore threw a great curveball tonight. Is this one of those where you credit him as well?
15: Yeah, he had a good breaking ball. We've faced him twice now, and he's been good both times. You know, we've had a hard time dealing with him, and it was a good breaking ball night.
3: What did you make of the quality at bats as a whole tonight?
15: Yeah, look, I mean, like I said, when you only score two runs in two games, it's not great. The quality of the bats aren't great. Look, we hit some balls hard, but the bottom line is, we need to score more runs. And I know it's tough when you play from behind, but there was a lot of game to go after we were down 3-0. There's still eight more innings to go to catch up, but yeah, just had a hard time putting anything together.
3: I know it's only a two-game stretch, but do you feel like the offensive role kind of carried over from last night into today's game? And
15: no, I don't think there's any. And rarely is there carryover in this game. These guys, play virtually every day for 7 months. They turn the page very well. I don't think there's any carryover. I just think the offense has been inconsistent. June was tough, and we showed some signs of life and had some really good offensive games in July so far, but these last two have been tough.
2: How important is it right now that the team and individually as well, that you look more at a big picture of what you guys have done up to this point instead of maybe this last month or so?
15: Oh, for sure. I mean, you got to look at the cumulative picture here. So we're in first place, and we played great the first couple months, and it's been tough ever since. But bottom line is, we're in first place, and try to win one tomorrow, get to the break, and start on another roll coming out of the break.
0: That was Braves manager Walt Weiss. Game two in the books. Game three coming up tomorrow afternoon. Dustin May gets the ball for the Cardinals. He's 5-6, has a 4.55 ERA. J.R. Ritchie gets the ball for the Braves. He's 1-2, has a 4.60 ERA. Ford leadoff show coming your way at 1 noon Central, and first pitch between the Braves and the Cardinals, 2:15, 1:15 Central from Busch Stadium in St. Louis. For all of us here at the Braves Radio Network, and that includes Mike Reeves up in St. Louis, Lucas Koschabar and David Holloway behind the glass, I'm Barrett Salee. Again, your final from Busch Stadium, Cardinals 4, Braves 1.
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0: Welcome into the 680 The Fan Studios here in the Battery, Atlanta. Barrett Salee steps away from the right field gate at Truist Park. The boys were up in St. Louis tonight. Did not go well for them. They lost 4-1 to the Cardinals in game two of the three-game set, avoiding the series win. It's been a hard time getting some series wins over the course of the last month and change. If you want to get in touch with us, we'd love to hear you from you. We're live and local, 404-231-1680. That's 404-231-1680 to join us here on the 680 wrap-up show. Let's get to the highlights from this afternoon. Bottom of the first, and the Braves are in trouble early. Ivan Herrera and Jordan Walker on the bay on first base with singles. Lars Nootbaar at the plate looking to put up a crooked number.
16: Waits the 1-2 pitch. Here it comes from Reynaldo, and that is drilled to deep right field. Here comes a no-doubter into the bleachers, and it's 3-0 St. Louis. Third homer of the season by Lars Nootbaar, and Lopez gives up the long ball to fall behind early.
0: 435 feet off the bat of Nootbaar. Bottom of the fourth, Nootbaar on second after a leadoff walk and a stolen base. Now two down, Raylo on the hill, and Blaze Jordan at the dish looking to add on.
16: 2-2. Shot up the middle, base hit in the center. Being waved around third base, Nootbaar. Harris sort of lobbed to second. RBI single by Blaze Jordan, and it's 4-0 St. Louis.
0: Bottom of the sixth, Owen Murphy on in relief. Lars Nootbaar at the plate yet again, and Michael Harris the second flashes a little leather.
16: 0-1 struck in the air towards left center field. Harris trying to get there, dives, and he's got it. Great catch by Michael Harris. Put that one on his highlight reel.
0: Top of the seventh, same score. Luis Gastelum on the mound instead of Matthew Liberatore. The first pitch he throws is to Mauricio Dubon.
16: First pitch to Dubon. Wrecked a deep left field. Flying back and gone. First pitch from Gastelum, and Dubon put it in the Braves' bullpen. And the Braves on the board with his 10th homer of the year. It's now a 4-1 game.
0: 401 feet off the bat of Doobie. We'll skip ahead all the way to the top of the ninth. Same score. Riley O'Brien on to finish it off for the Cards. Runners on first and second. Two down. Joey Bart at the plate as the Braves' final hope.
16: 1-2 pitch. Bart takes a called third strike, and that's the ball. Just one run for the Braves tonight. Cardinals get the 3-run homer in the first inning from Nootbaar, and they cruise from there. They have taken the series. They'll go for a sweep tomorrow. For the Braves, no runs, no hits, no errors. 2 men left. Final score, Cardinals 4, Braves 1.
0: Matthew Liberatore gets the win for St. Louis. He's 5-6 on the season. Ronaldo Lopez gets the loss. He's 4-2. Riley O'Brien the save, his 24th of the season. Let's get to the bullpen spotlight. Owen Murphy, how about it? Coming out of the bullpen, 3 innings, no hit baseball, struck out 3. Nice job for the rookie. That's your Georgia Banking Company bullpen spotlight. Georgia Banking Company, your hometown bank of choice. You heard the highlight from Mauricio Dubon. You actually heard from Dubon in the network show. That home run in the seventh was his 10th of the season. That ties a career high. We'll make that our WellStar Well Stat of the Day. 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We'll take a break. When we come back, you'll hear from starting pitcher Ronaldo Lopez. 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
0: 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Ronaldo Lopez got the start today. He went five innings, gave up five hits, four earned runs, the big one being the three-run home run in the first. He walked one and struck out three, dropping to 4-2 on the season. Here is Ronaldo Lopez through interpreter Franco Garcia.
25: Not a lot of room for error, and this one pitched really well, but the first, just that long ball got you.
26: Fue un picheo competitivo. 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
27: Yeah, it was a competitive pitch. I wanted it down. I just don't think it was down enough. So credit to them, obviously, but overall I'm happy with the performance. I'd like to start pitching into the sixth or seventh inning, but obviously in the situation that I'm in, you know, I think it just kind of continuing to get stretched out. Just wasn't in the cards, and obviously that's a decision for the manager and the team. But other than that, I feel really good of where I'm at. I thought it was a solid outing.
25: Do you like starting over relieving? How does your shoulder feel being in the starting rotation?
26: Bien, de verdad que sí, me gusta abrir, sabe, la adrenalina y siempre he sido una persona competitiva y creo que para mí un solo inning no es más suficiente. 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
27: Yeah, I like starting. I'm a competitive person, so I like to say that, you know, one inning isn't enough for me. But thankfully, you know, my shoulder's feeling has responded really well, and I feel like it's I've maintained the velocity well, and everything else has come along. So, you know, I'm really encouraged by how things are going right now.
2: That's good news.
3: What did you like about the way that you were able to bounce back after that first inning and end up pitching through five and look pretty sharp after that home run?
26: Sabe, creo que lo más importante de este juego es sabe, cometiste un error o cualquier cosa que pase. 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
27: Yeah, regardless of what happens, I think the most important thing is this game is just to be able to turn the page, you know? Whether you commit an error or something goes wrong, I think you got to be able to just put it behind you and just continue to do your job and execute, and I think that's something that I work really hard on and pride myself on, and, you know, I think that's just the key.
0: That was Braves starting pitcher Rinaldo Lopez with interpreter Franco Garcia. Let's get a little bit of an injury update. A.J. Smith-Shawver still rehabbing in the minors. He was with Gwinnett today. He went 2 2/3, gave up 5 hits, 2 earned runs, 3 walks, and 2 strikeouts. 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
0: Like we said, A.J. Smith-Shawver gave up 5 hits and 2 earned runs in his start with Gwinnett, but the Stripers, they topped the Memphis Redbirds 9-2. The Clingstones, Columbus, they topped Birmingham 3-2. How about Brett Sears? 6 2/3, 4 hits, 2 earned runs, and 8 strikeouts. Augusta falls to Hickory 13-4. Rome falls to Hudson Valley 7-1. Eric Hartman with a double in that one. That guy seems to hit in every single game. 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When we come back, we'll preview the final game of the 3-game set and the final game of the first half of the season. 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
0: Man, we got to get some runs. We got to find a way to get some runs. One yesterday, one today. Not many crooked numbers, not many runners on base, not many chances to put up crooked numbers. Not many hits with runners in scoring position. In fact, none today. We got to get these bats going before the All-Star break. Only one game to go. You heard Walt say momentum doesn't really carry over from day to day. Let's hope not, because we need to see a 5 or a 6 spot up for the Atlanta Braves tomorrow. Get some happy vibes going in to the All-Star break. Pitching matchup for tomorrow, Dustin May will get the ball for the Cards. He's 5-6, has a 4.55 ERA, 24 walks, and 85 strikeouts. If you remember when the Cards were here a couple weeks ago, the Braves were hitting him very hard in the first inning. Then he got knocked out on a line drive, took him out of the game with 2 outs in the first inning. J.R. Richie getting the ball for the Braves. He's 1-2, has a 4.60 ERA, 28 walks, and 42 strikeouts. This initially was going to be Hurston Waldrop's start, but he was sent down a couple days ago. J.R. Richie coming in to finish things off in the first half of the season. 680 game day coming your way, 12:15 Eastern time for leadoff show across the Braves radio network at 1. And first pitch between the Braves and the Cardinals with Nick Green and Ben Ingram, 2:15 from St. Louis. For all of us here at 680 The Fan, and that includes Mike Reeves in St. Louis, Lucas Koshevar and David Holloway behind the glass, I'm Barrett Salee. Again, your final from Busch Stadium, Cardinals 4, Braves 1.
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22: Nuts. Our producers are going nuts in the background. In our final quarterfinal match of the evening, Adam Kaufman, we have a thriller between Argentina and Switzerland.
23: The 100th World Cup match, by the way, that we have had since this circus of fun began for us, what, 5 weeks ago, something like that. They're still talking about this goal. The clock is ticking, ticking, ticking. So we're going to see some pretty considerable stoppage time before any potential extra time. But yeah, as an Argentina backer, as a Lionel Messi backer, I'd like to see Argentina and Messi have another heroic, historic kind of finish before extra time. Extra time doesn't quite do it for me the same way.
22: Okay, there you go. 1-1, Argentina and Switzerland in the final quarterfinal match of this Saturday. France and Spain in the semifinal matchup that we know about. England beating Norway earlier tonight. They are through and awaiting the winner of this one. We'll come back to it because right now we get back to the hardwood and we welcome in a good friend of the show. Two-time NBA champion, finals MVP, Boston Celtics radio network color analyst, but he likes to be referred to as friend of the show. The great Cedric Cornbread Maxwell joining us on game night here on ESPN Radio. Cornbread, appreciate you staying up, buddy. How are you?
24: I'm doing just fine, man. How are you doing?
22: Excellent. It's good to have you back, and want to jump in really quickly with the most obvious thing. As a Celtics legend and Celtics color analyst, your thoughts on the trade of Jaylen Brown to Philadelphia, both your reaction to it and what you think this means for the Celtics organization?
24: Well, first of all, I think it was shocking, and a lot of fans, Celtic fans, did not understand the trade, still don't understand the trade, hate the trade, but Brad Stevens has a plan. And I think the plan is, and this is not talking points from I've gotten from anybody, but if Jaylen Brown, who would be eligible to get $70 million a year, and then Tatum would follow off of that, and so you'd have two guys at $140 million. So that would be almost half your salary cap. So the word they've kept using over and over again is flexibility. The fact that he was traded to Philadelphia, one of the Celtics' arch rivals and one of mine during the 80s, I absolutely despise it.
23: Max, could the argument be made the Celtics on paper and this is not a reflection of the Paul George trade, but bringing in Mitchell Robinson, bringing in Mike Conley, the growth of some of the younger players, getting a healthy Jason Tatum back conceivably, are they better on paper now than they were at the end of last year?
24: No, no, and hell no. I give you three of them. No, you lose Jaylen Brown. Jaylen Brown was, you know, arguably last year one of the top five players in the NBA. You know, look at the votes that he got. Look what he did for this team. Look how he elevated this team. But the Celtics just wanted to go in another direction. And, you know, and that's Brad, that's his job. To steer this team. The ownership, Chisholm, said that, you know, Brad had the wheel and he has confidence in him. But the average Celtic fan has screamed and yelled to the moon about, you know, this trade. And they don't care about the analytics of it. They, all they know is Jaylen Brown is gone. And that has upset a lot of people in the organization. Well, not the organization, but really the fan base. And I've been hearing from it all the time, walking down the street. How the hell did you make that trade? I said, first of all, I didn't make the trade. I didn't do any of this. I am just a person that works there, you know, and that's how it goes.
22: Cedric Maxwell, Boston Celtics color commentator, with us here on Game Night on ESPN Radio. So, I mean, your thoughts on Philadelphia? Obviously, Jaylen Brown now, Embiid, Tyrese Maxey. There's the LeBron stuff floating out there. But, you know, how dangerous do you think Philadelphia is now as currently constructed?
24: Well, you tell me what Joel Embiid is going to do. How many games did Joel Embiid play and he's healthy? If Joel Embiid could come up with 65, 70 games of him being healthy, you know, what they can do offensively, adding Brown in the mix, watching some of the talent that they've gone over, this team could be really dangerous in Philly. You know, I think they could give the Knicks a run for their money. The fact that the Celtics went out and got Robinson from the Knicks puts a big hole defensively in what the Knicks have wanted to do last year. They're the champions. You know, over and over again, I keep hearing that from the Knicks faithful. But I like Philadelphia, what they've done, and if they can stay healthy, considering the players they have, with Maxey being their leader.
23: Is that the best spot for LeBron James or somewhere else?
24: That's where he should land. I don't see any. If you're playing for a championship right now and you're coming in as a piece, I don't see any other place that LeBron lands. You know, Cleveland's not the place. If you want to go on the South Beach and just hang out, you know, I see a lot of talent on that team. I think they're, you know, it can be dangerous. But when you start losing all those shooters, and then to hear that Bam Adebayo had a tag team match today with Tyler Hero, that didn't bring me any confidence about what the hell is going on. I got a 6'3", 6'4", small white guy, and I got this giant right now going at them, beating him down. I was like, yeah, okay. I think they were in Vegas. Man, doesn't tell me a lot. I know Conor McGregor's supposed to be fighting tonight, but that was a prelude, I think, to what was going on.
22: Since you mentioned Miami there, good time to ask you. Bam Adebayo now with Giannis Antetokounmpo. They just re-upped Andrew Wiggins. You know, Davion Mitchell's still down there, but they've got to piece together a whole new roster around their new acquisition and, of course, Bam Adebayo. What do you think of Miami right now with that front court, but still clearly a lot of pieces to add? Where do they fit in the Eastern Conference?
24: Cal, that's why I love you so much. You ask the obvious questions. You know I'm going to say, hell no, I don't like them. And the reason I say this is because it's not the fact I'm not a Bam fan or, you know, look at Giannis. But the two together, both players right now basically play the same position. You know, Bam's biggest strength was the fact he was this inside post presence that can score around the rim. And now he's gotten a little bit better from the outside, but not consistent enough to say he's an outside jump shooter. What we know about Giannis is a power player. He plays in the paint. So him and Bam together, there's not enough room on the dance floor. You ever been on the dance floor with somebody and you see somebody just running wild, just bumping into everybody? You go, man, hey, dance in your own space. Well, that's what those two guys are going to have to figure out. And now that you don't have the shooters, When you think about the shooters they've had to stretch the floor and make it bigger, they don't have that anymore. And so now, I don't know what you do right now, and I know Spoelstra's a genius, so they say he is, but you're going to have to find some more pieces around him that's going to make these guys more accessible right now in the paint with shooters.
23: Max, Kyle had to leave a wedding to get over here for the show, so he knows about the dance floor. Don't you worry about that. I got to ask you, though, man. We got to go back to the Bam and Hero thing. Now, these guys aren't teammates anymore. This is not something that happened at practice. This wasn't, you know, Draymond Green, Jordan Poole, or something like that from back in 2022. But you played in an era where there was just not only more physicality, but more accepted physicality. So I have to imagine you've seen things like this happen before.
24: Yeah, oh, definitely. Seen these things happen in practice before with different guys. But when your teammates leave, I think that, you know, maybe this is something that's been building over the years. Maybe the fact that Bam wanted to go at him and decide, hey, you know what, now you're on another team. I don't have to worry about hearing from Pat Riley at all. I don't have to worry about you, what goes on. So, you know, I'm going to give you a piece of my mind and part of my foot. So I think that, you know, when you see these things happen, it isn't strange. And the thing I've asked Kyle Bailey and anybody before, why is it so accepted when you think about hockey, how those guys fight all the time on the floor, and if one basketball player sneezes at another guy, accidentally trips him, all of a sudden we got a Congress coming in to look at all that. You just tell me how that works out.
2: Yeah. Hey, last thing real quick, we'll let you go. Any thoughts on LaMelo Ball and Anthony Edwards together in Minnesota? How does that end?
24: That could be dangerous when you think about, you know, those two. The only thing I think about, though, when I think about Melo's a showman. And I like the fact that the Hornets, I think, when I look at them now with their coach and some of the players and you think about some of the shooters they have now, I think they're more solid. You know, I think they're built more for the playoff, Knipple guys like that. But when you think about Edwards and you think about Carmelo, think about Ball, those two guys can be extremely dangerous if they're playing in a short period of time. I don't see them winning big series, but they can be dangerous in the right situation.
2: 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Always a pleasure, my friend. Thank you for staying up late.
24: Go Charlotte 49ers.
2: Hey, he's a newly minted Hall of Famer. Congratulations on that, big guy. Congratulations.
24: Thank you, sir. I appreciate it. Two time.
2: That's right. Cedric Cornbread Maxwell with us here on game night on ESPN Radio. Really appreciate his time. 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
1: 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Giancarlo Stanton and the American League with one swing has tied it up.
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10: Chad Ryder at the World Cup quarterfinals. Argentina scoring early and Switzerland late, and they're tied at one in extra time in Kansas City. The Swiss striking in the 67th minute. Argentina scoring just the 10th minute of the contest. Alexis McAllister scoring on a header and a Lionel Messi assist. The winner will face England in the semifinals on Wednesday in Atlanta after England defeated Norway 2-1. That game also in extra time. Jude Bellingham with both British goals. On the baseball scoreboard, the Diamondbacks roughing up the Dodgers 6-1 in the sixth in L.A. James McCann with a three-run homer of Yoshinobu Yamamoto. Blue Jays and Padres tied at 7 in the sixth. Vladimir Guerrero Jr. with a game-tying three-run homer in the sixth inning. Final scores, the Cardinals over the Braves 4-1. Lars Nootbaar with a three-run homer. Astros down the Rangers 9-3. Jordan Alvarez with his 31st home run that leads the American League. The polar bear continues to power up in Baltimore.
11: Organization 2-2 is hit in the air pretty well to center field, to the track, at the wall. This ball's going to go! It's a home run! Pete Alonso pounds it out, dead central. Two-run shot. Fireworks in the air, fans on their feet. The O's have a 3-0 lead.
10: WBAL with the call. Alonso's 21st of the season, and the Orioles defeat the Royals 6-1. The Phillies double up the Tigers 4-2. Christopher Sanchez goes to 11-4 with a win. Rays 6-1 victory over the Mariners.
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0: Yeah, I got choked down. I can't feel my left leg. It was remarkable to go home. Too many po' boys, too much gumbo, too much alligator sauce piquant. Yes, I did have alligator tail.
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7: Chad Ryder, the main event of UFC 329 in Las Vegas was over quick. And Conor McGregor's return after a five-year absence. Max Holloway defeats McGregor just 1 minute and 9 seconds into the first round of their welterweight rematch. The ref called the bout after McGregor appeared to suffer a knee injury on a roundhouse kick attempt. To the World Cup in the two quarterfinal matches, Argentina advances after a 3-1 win over Switzerland in the second half of extra time. Julian Alvarez, the game-winning goal in the 112th minute. Lionel Messi had an assist in the win. And they will take on England in the semifinals after England defeated Norway 2-1, also in extra time in Miami. Jude Bellingham with both English goals. Everything now a final in baseball. The Diamondbacks have now won three straight. They pound the Dodgers in Los Angeles 9-2. Yoshinobu Yamamoto with the loss. Padres top the Blue Jays 8-7. Ty France go ahead solo home run in the sixth inning. The Red Sox continue their surprising winning ways.
8: 2-2. Swinging a high fly ball into left. Juan Soto sprints back at the wall, looks up, and that's gone! Two-run shot on Drew Monasterio, pumped to left. And the Red Sox strike first. 2-0 in the fourth.
7: Call on WEI, the final. Red Sox 4, Mets nothing. A season-high 8-game winning streak for Boston. The Yankees double up the Nationals 4-2. New York scoring all four in the eighth in D.C. Guardians over the Marlins 4-1 in Miami.
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11: Messi and Argentina moving on after a thriller 3-1 victory over Switzerland just several minutes ago. And that, of course, following earlier today, England outlasting Norway 2-1, setting up England and Argentina on Wednesday in the semifinals, France and Spain on Tuesday. The World Cup is winding down, but also heating up. And this is Game Night on ESPN Radio and the ESPN app, SiriusXM Channel 80, presented by Progressive Insurance. Kyle Bailey, Adam Kaufman with you. And we are joined now by Gab Marcotti, ESPN senior soccer writer and host of the Gab and Jules show. Gab, it's great to have you. Just jump right in. Your immediate

0: is back for season two. Ignited by a record-setting inaugural season, a bold new era in softball is here. Now, six teams take the field in their home markets. Chicago Bandits, Carolina Blaze, Portland Cascade, Oklahoma City Sparks, Utah Talons, and the Texas Volts, each stacked with a lineup worthy of the spotlight. The AUSL on ESPN, all season long. 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
5: 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I'm sad for the Vikings because they had a great qualification. 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
6: 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Juan Soto sprints back at the wall, looks up, and that's gone!
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8: LeBron has very tight circles, this we know. And that circle doesn't let information out.
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9: 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Nick DeLuca here with you. Middle of July, lots of good stuff going on. Have a women's Wimbledon champ, gentlemen's final around the corner, plenty of baseball. The NBA offseason in full swing as well. But we're down to four in the World Cup. Started with six on Saturday. Kansas City, part of the weeding out process. Leo Messi in Argentina looking to defend their World Cup title, taking on Switzerland, a surprise member of the quarters playing their first since 1954. Argentina, been in this spot before, and it looked like it. Alexis McAllister opening the scoring just 10 minutes in on a great feed from Messi, but then Switzerland turned up the heat, held off the scoreboard in the first half, had chances in the second, and finally capitalized. Dan and Doy, the equalizer in the 67th minute, all square despite the Swiss flag being a plus. Off to the extra 20, Argentina scratching for opportunities. Julian Alvarez finding the back of the net. Four of Alvarez's five career World Cup goals have been scored in the knockout stage. His goal, the latest goal from outside the box in the last 60 years at the FIFA World Cup. Argentina would add another late one to win it 3-1 on a night where the final score did not show how tough it was. ESPN senior soccer writer Gab Marcardi says that Argentina didn't play well, but they found a way.
10: They found a way. I don't think that they've played very well in this World Cup. They've relied heavily on Messi. And if you watch them play, I mean, even if you're kind of a novice to the sport, you'll notice Messi kind of walks around the pitch most of the time. And that's okay, because when Argentina get possession and they get the ball to Messi, he makes magic happen. But what that means is that everybody else has to work that much harder. They've sort of tinkered with their formation. They don't really use wide areas. They just try to clog up the middle, play tight passes. That's kind of what you have to do when, you know, one of your guys is basically a non-factor out of possession. It's worked for them so far. I don't know that they can continue playing like this as the opposition gets even tougher against England, unless, of course, Messi stands on his head and does something unbelievable, which, of course, he's done before in the very, very near past.
9: Yeah, he certainly can. Messi's nine-game World Cup scoring streak ending, but his pursuit of a second World Cup title continues. He picked up his 10th World Cup assist, two more than any other player in the last 60 years. Marcotti on

0: Committee, Safe Space, and of course Love Friday are going nowhere. 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
4: 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I'm sad for the Vikings because they had a great qualification. 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
5: Swinging a high fly ball in the left. Juan Soto sprints back at the wall, looks up, and that's gone!
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7: LeBron has very tight circles, this we know. 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
8: 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Nick DeLuca here with you. Middle of July, lots of good stuff going on. Have a women's Wimbledon champ, gentlemen's final around the corner, plenty of baseball. The NBA offseason in full swing as well. But we're down to four in the World Cup. Started with six on Saturday. Kansas City, part of the weeding out process. Leo Messi in Argentina looking to defend their World Cup title, taking on Switzerland, a surprise member of the quarters playing their first since 1954. Argentina been in this spot before, and it looked like it. Alexis McAllister opening the scoring just 10 minutes in on a great feed from Messi, but then Switzerland turned up the heat, held off the scoreboard in the first half, had chances in the second, and finally capitalized. Dan and Doy, the equalizer in the 67th minute, all square despite the Swiss flag being a plus. Off to the extra 20, Argentina scratching for opportunities. Julian Alvarez finding the back of the net. Four of Alvarez's five career World Cup goals have been scored in the knockout stage. His goal, the latest goal from outside the box in the last 60 years at the FIFA World Cup. Argentina would add another late one to win it 3-1 on a night where the final score did not show how tough it was. ESPN senior soccer writer Gab Marcardi says that Argentina didn't play well, but they found a way.
9: They found a way. I don't think that they've played very well in this World Cup. They've relied heavily on Messi. And if you watch them play, I mean, even if you're kind of a novice to the sport, you'll notice Messi kind of walks around the pitch most of the time. And that's okay, because when Argentina get possession and they get the ball to Messi, he makes magic happen. But what that means is that everybody else has to work that much harder. They've sort of tinkered with their formation. They don't really use wide areas. They just try to clog up the middle, play tight passes. That's kind of what you have to do when, you know, one of your guys is basically a non-factor out of possession. It's worked for them so far. I don't know that they can continue playing like this as the opposition gets even tougher against England, unless, of course, Messi stands on his head and does something unbelievable, which, of course, he's done before in the very, very near past.
8: Yeah, he certainly can. Messi's nine-game World Cup scoring streak ending, but his pursuit of a second World Cup title continues. He picked up his 10th World Cup assist, two more than any other player in the last 60 years. Marcotti on what makes Messi so special.
9: I think what's remarkable about him is how he's managed to really adapt his game. I mean, you see this in every sport. Certain athletes, as they get older, they have to play differently. Maybe they have to play smarter. They have to pick their moments. You know, in some ways, soccer is a perfect sport for that, because it's a low scoring game and you only need to be great, you know, once or twice a game to score a goal. And usually that's enough to get you by. And I think Messi understands that beyond the athleticism, beyond taking care of his body, and the genius, of course, that he has in his feet, there is a really, really big brain there.

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5: Hey, it's Evan Cohen. 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
1: The Yankees erupt in the 8th in a rally over the Nationals in D.C. The call on the Yes Network.
2: Drill deep to right field. There it goes. See ya. Into the second deck. A two-run home run for Grisham. And the Yankees take a 3-2 lead.
0: Number one.
1: And Nick, our top sound, a Pirates rookie, had himself a day in a doubleheader sweep with the Brewers in Pittsburgh. 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
3: 3-1. Swing and a fly ball. This is deep. Way back. Grand slam. Esmerlin Valdez goes the other way. And the rookie has driven in six. The Pirates have the lead over the Brewers. 7-6. What a game from Esmerlin Valdez.
4: Yeah, what a day. Thanks so much, Sean. And that was only Game 1. Valdez went on to homer again in Game 2 of that doubleheader. The Padres back within a game of 500. D-backs winning their second straight over the Dodgers. Go-ahead two-run homer in the 7th for Alex Bregman. His first that late since August 2024 with the Astros. It's another comeback win for the Cubs. Three Saturday games in the WNBA. Lynx and Liberty might have been the best of the bunch in Minneapolis. Lynx trailing entering the fourth, then Kayla McBride came alive.
5: That one drilled from three for Kayla McBride. 9 unanswered points for Minnesota. Is it down on Schuhner? Still pulls it.
4: That call coming from ABC. McBride scored 14 of her 25 in the fourth quarter. Lynx win it 90-85. Olivia Miles adding 23. Sabrina Ionescu scoring 25 for the Liberty, who have lost 4 of 5. Fire over the Dream 102-92. Megan Gustafson scored 17. The Aces demolished the Mercury 106-58. Asia Wilson had 21 and 15 boards in just 25 minutes. Vegas led by 54 in the fourth quarter, matching the third largest win in league history. What a blowout in that one, but some good action across the WNBA. That'll be a wrap for us on SportsCenter all night. Thanks for hanging with us. For producers Steve Risser and Alex Sahiro, I'm Nick DeLuca. Up next, best of ESPN Radio.
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3: Of Unsportsmanlike with Chris Canty, Michelle Smallman, and me, Evan Cohen. We've seen a lot of old faces in new places in the NBA, and I'll tell you the one that I think will have the biggest impact on his new team next season.
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0: Did you name yourself that? 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
10: Hey, everybody, it's going to be just plain hot out there.
11: In 70-degree weather, it takes only minutes for the inside of your car to heat up like an oven. At 104 degrees, heat stroke begins, followed by loss of consciousness. 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
12: Our family gatherings are smaller because we've lost loved ones to COVID. If you have a family member who is over 60 years of age, or someone with heart disease, high blood pressure, diabetes, or other chronic health conditions that put them at a greater risk for serious illness from COVID, please get up to date with the bivalent COVID vaccine. That way you and your family can celebrate the big moments together, because COVID isn't over.

0: taken any serious classes, so I took the foods class. Back then, it wasn't a culinary school class. It was so to teach girls how to feed their families. So it was a bunch of girls in that class, and I thought it'd be a good way to goof off. And it was, but I didn't realize how much I was going to enjoy the cooking. And so I've enjoyed cooking, and I've cooked a lot since I was 16 years old. But barbecue came along later. I was in my mid-20s, and in Chicago, it's funny, you'd think it'd be a big barbecue town, but it's really not. And I didn't know much about it, but a friend of mine signed us up for a rib cooking contest in 1982. And we went there and cooked some ribs and met a bunch of barbecue fans and drank a little beer and hung out in the park on a beautiful summer day. And I thought, wow, this is perfect for me. I often say that if they had festivals like that where you made chicken soup, I might be a chicken soup cook, because it was the whole aura of the thing that really did it for me. You know, a bunch of guys with some beer and big pieces of meat and fire and what was not to like. And so I've been into it ever since. But for the first 18 years after that, it was my hobby. I had a business, and I was in the trucking business in Chicago, and that was all good. But 18 years later, the trucking business just went away. It just was done. It was time to do something different. The only other thing I knew how to do was cook barbecues. I moved to Florida and started selling barbecue in the parking lot, and that's the true story. Of course, that didn't work that well, but then I had to start doing other things. I started poking around, and right about that time, barbecue, genuine barbecue, was really becoming a big deal. Yeah, it's always been in the South. We know that, but all of a sudden, it became popular, and everybody started caring about it, and I happened to be one of the guys that was able to go out there and speak about it and do things like this and go on TV and talk about it. And I had the silly beard and the silly haircut because I was a truck driver. That was the look I had from being a truck driver. And voila, I became a barbecue spokesman. And then somebody asked me if I wanted to write a cookbook, and I said, sure. I wasn't doing anything else. And one thing led to another. You know, a lot of it's been just being in the right place at the right time.
1: Ray Lampe is with me in the segment of Community Focus. He is Dr. Barbecue, a timely discussion, and we are talking about his background, how he got into cooking / barbecue. Let me ask you this. Did the class that you took in high school actually teach you how to cook, or did you learn at home, or did you always have a passion for it, a flair for it?
0: I learned to cook a couple of specific things in that class. Like I said, it really was back then. It was starting to transition because there were guys taking the class, but it was really about teaching ladies how to cook. And I remember we learned how to cook. The three things I remember, we learned how to make an apple pie, which is, you know, I mean, you couldn't make the story any better than that, and blueberry muffins and a crab meat quiche. I always remember those three things. I'm sure we cooked some other things, but those three sort of stayed with me, and I continued to cook those a few years later. I don't have those recipes anymore. I wish I did. I'd put one in a cookbook. But those were probably back then the standard recipes to teach a young lady how a good way to feed her family, learn how to make a pie, learn how to make some muffins, and quiche was probably pretty cutting edge in that class.
1: I had the pleasure of meeting you at one of our sponsors here at Dickey Broadcasting, the Big Green Egg, their headquarters out there in Tucker. And I didn't get a chance to actually tell you how much I enjoyed the samples of some of the things that you cooked. Would you, for our listening audience, explain the burgers that you prepared on, of course, the Big Green Egg?
0: Yeah, sure. I was out at Big Green Egg. Actually, I was there for some other things to do. But I do videos for them. I work with them all the time. I'm the company chef over there. So we were making some videos to put up on their website. And I think they were talking, they said they wanted to do one specifically they'd put up around the 4th of July. And I said, well, what about hamburgers? And, you know, nobody's excited about hamburgers, but I'm not going to just make regular old hamburgers anyway. So we stuffed them. And what you do is you make little small balls of about the size of a golf ball of ground beef, and then flatten out one real flat, real skinny, and then lay, I don't know which one you sample, but I did two different ways, slice of fresh mozzarella cheese and a slice of tomato, and then make another flat patty like that and put it on top and then form the whole thing together. So it kind of looks like a hamburger, but you got the tomato and the cheese stuffed on the inside. And the other ones I made were same process, but I used blue cheese and some sliced up prosciutto, kind of like ham. Bacon works real well in those two. And then you form it all together like a regular burger. The trick is making those first patty and the top patty really small and thin. Because when you get all that put all together, it still ends up being a pretty good size barbecue, or pretty good size burger. And then you just grill it like a regular burger. When you go to eat it, your friends will be amazed because it's got cheese and tomato on the inside. And it's really a neat thing to serve. But

0: You know what? It tastes good, too.
1: It sure did. I sampled both of them, but my favorite was the mozzarella and the tomato.
0: Well, yeah, I mean, that's the same thing. You know, when you're cooking for your friends and family, you've taken on the responsibility. A guy comes to your house, he wants to eat good that day, and you invite him and offer to cook for him. Heck, you got to take that serious. You know, I really try to emphasize that to people. Don't just do something half-baked. You know, go the extra mile. Go to the store and get the fresh mozzarella and the tomatoes and make those stuffed burgers or something interesting like that. Go the extra mile, and people really appreciate it. That's how you get to be known as a really good cook, too, by putting the effort in, really. You know, we all know how to cook a burger, and everybody could do what I just described. It's just taking that little extra effort, and then when you do that, that's when people start talking about what a good cook you are.
1: Ray Lampe is with me in this segment of Community Focus. He goes by the name of Dr. Barbecue, and we are having a discussion on what is usually a man's domain around this time of year, and that is cooking outdoors, grilling, as it were. And there was something that you mentioned just a few seconds ago as we segue into the next portion of the discussion, Dr. Barbecue, and that is being serious. Grilling versus barbecuing. It's more than just seasoning and then throwing or even marinating and throwing poultry or seafood or beef or pork on a grill. Dr. Barbecue, what's the one thing outdoor cookers think they know about what they're doing, but in reality, they do not?
0: Well, probably the biggest mistake guys make is wanting to put barbecue sauce on everything before they even cook it. Good flavored barbecue and grilling food really, for me, doesn't have a lot to do with barbecue sauce. But people that don't know, that seems to be what they think it's all about, and it's just not. Grilling and barbecuing, really two very different things. Grilling is cooking something hot, a burger, a steak, a pork chop. You want to cook it directly over the fire, and you want to cook it pretty hot. By the time it gets seared up, it's going to be done. That's grilling. Smoking or barbecuing, true American barbecue, and in the South, we're all familiar with that. That's going to be something you're going to cook much slower, indirect. Big Green Egg, one of my favorite thing about the Big Green Egg is it's so good at both. We've got just one simple thing you put in there called the plate setter, and that turns your hot grill into your slow barbecue machine, and that's a whole different deal. Now you want to cook ribs or a pork shoulder or a pork roast, or you can do your prime rib that way too, and gets a smoky flavor, and it cooks nice and slow, and the outside gets all caramelized, kind of like a roux. If you're familiar with New Orleans cooking at all, it's like a roux. It takes a long time for that caramelization to happen on the outside. With the barbecue rub is something we would always use for slow cooking like that, and that would be about one part salt, one part sugar, and then what other things you like. Chili powder, paprika, garlic powder, onion powder. You put that on the meat before you cook it, and it caramelizes, and that's barbecue. It has nothing to do with sauce, though. And guys want to get the sauce involved right away. To me, sauce is either served, at my house, it's served as a condiment. You're going to get it on the side. But some folks like it just caramelized on there a little bit, you know. But don't do it till the end. If you're cooking chicken, I'm going to cook a bunch of chicken today. I'm going to make sure that chicken is done before I even put the barbecue sauce on, because that barbecue sauce will burn up in a second.
1: Uh-huh.
0: If you like that, that's fine. But you don't want that to happen before the inside of the food is done. I think barbecue sauce gets a lot of guys in trouble. It's okay, but save it for the end.
1: Here's something that I'm going to share with you that appears to be a secret with some people who like the grill to cut down on the time they actually spend trying to prepare meat on a grill. They will boil meat first to get the inside cooked and then put it on the grill. What's your perspective on that?
0: Oh, unless you're making soup, don't do that.
1: And tell us why that should not be the case.
0: Well, a lot of good flavor is going to go out. You know, it's funny, when you boil a chicken, that's what you do. You put noodles in there and you make soup out of it. But somehow people think of when they boil their ribs that they don't grasp that all that flavor is getting left behind in that water. You're boiling so much of the flavor out of it. And then the other thing is you'll never get that beautiful color that I'm talking about, that caramelization. Once the meat's been boiled, it's just going to look kind of gray. The only way you're ever going to fix it is to then put a bunch of barbecue sauce on it and kind of burn that sauce up. And what you're going to have is some boiled ribs with barbecue sauce burned on them. versus real barbecue. I am not a fan of that, and I really hope folks will avoid that. Here's what I like to do, and it's actually not that different, but and about the same amount of trouble. Take your ribs. Let's talk about ribs in particular. Okay, so a slab of baby back ribs or a slab of spare ribs, whichever you want. Peel the membrane off the back. Always got to do that. You kind of use your butter knife and get underneath that little membrane and peel that off. That's the kind of stuff that you're making that little extra effort because I want my friends to eat real well. And then I'm going to put the seasoning on, and I'm going to put them on my grill or my smoker at about 250 degrees. That's a pretty low cooking temperature, but go for a couple hours like that till they're looking really good. They'll get kind of browned up and caramelized. Now, that's where people have trouble because they're not as tender as you want at that point, and that's why they resort to boiling them and stuff. But after that couple hours, when they're looking real good, now wrap them up in foil. Get a big double piece of aluminum foil and lay the ribs on there. Maybe drizzle a little bit of honey on them. You got a chance to get a little extra flavor on them now. And pour a little bit of liquid in there in the foil with them. Maybe a little apple juice goes real well for me. If you don't have any apple juice, a little splash of your beer be okay. And fold that foil back up and then put it back on. And now that they're all caramelized up and looking really good and got all that good grill flavor, but now they'll get tenderized by the steam in that foil pack. Do that for about another hour and they'll come out better.
1: Ray Lampe is with me in the segment of Community Focus, Dr. Barbecue, a timely discussion, outdoor cooking. Dr. Barbecue, let's talk about your latest book, Slow Fire, published by Chronicle Books. If we were to pick this book up, what would we take away from this book?
0: This book is really about cooking barbecue. You know, we're talking about the difference between grilling and real barbecue. My other books and a lot of people's books have been kind of a hybrid because people just aren't that committed to, or haven't been that committed to learning about real barbecue. But I really believe they are now, and that's why this book is only about barbecue. There's a few side dish recipes in there, but other than that, it's about slow cooking stuff. Slow cooking ribs and pork shoulders and beef, but other things too that aren't quite as hard. I made some scotch eggs over at Big Green Egg the other day. Sorry you missed those. You take some ground pork and season it up and wrap it around a hard-boiled egg and put it in a smoker for an hour, and they're beautiful and delicious and really simple to do and amaze your friends. So this book is really about smoking, and if you don't like smoke that much, it's okay. When I say smoking and barbecuing, I'm talking about the same thing. It's not about putting heavy flavor of smoke on it. The smoke flavor should always be light, but it's about that long, low, slow cooking. No recipe in the book is cooked above 250 degrees. And that's a long, slow cooking time, but that's what this book is all about. That's why it's called Slow Fire.
1: A couple of more things before I let you go, because I see I need to be mindful of my time because you have an event later on this morning. Gas or charcoal?
0: Oh, always charcoal. That's an easy one. It just simply tastes better over charcoal. And if you don't think so, you must be cooking on gas. Go get some food off a charcoal grill and tell me the difference. You'll be going back to charcoal.
1: And you are the spokes chef for the Big Green Egg Grill and Smoker. In the remaining time that we have left in this segment, educate us on the Big Green Egg experience. Why does this grill stand alone from ordinary grills?
0: You know, it's made of ceramic. They used to be made out of clay, and then over the years it's evolved, and it's made out of a space-age ceramic. And it just cooks different. It holds the heat. Instead of radiating the heat out like on a metal grill where you burn your hand, when you go up to the Big Green Egg, it's warm, but all that heat's staying in and all the moisture's staying in. And by doing that, for one, it cooks your food better. It makes it, everything comes off of the egg wet. I mean, overly moist. Nothing is dried out coming off the egg. But also, it's miserly. You save a lot of charcoal. We only use lump charcoal, which is a good thing because it's just charred wood. It makes the food taste better than those briquettes, but also creates a whole lot less ash. I don't have to clean out the ash of my egg maybe every 10 times I cook. And the versatility, it's a great grill. I can get it up to 600-700 degrees to cook a steak. There's no better way to cook a steak than a Green Egg. But then I put the plate setter in and turn the temperature down a little bit just by closing the vents, choke off the oxygen, and the temp will go down, and I can cook a brisket or a pork shoulder overnight. And I do it all the time, go around the country and compete in these big barbecue contests and win cooking on the same thing I cooked my burgers on last night for dinner and got in my backyard. And then on top of that, it's a great pizza oven. And there's nothing else that can do those three things that well. It's really good at all three of them.
1: The only person I've heard that shared his enthusiasm in owning one is co-host on the Rude Awakening here on 680 The Fan, Monday through Friday, and former Braves pitching coach Lee Mazzoni. And he just goes on and on and on about his. And in my tour of the place on Friday, your colleague, and he's also heard on one of our stations here, 1340 The Fan 3 WIFN, Rob D'Amico, who is in charge of video production and media relations there. He showed me around the place, and this is one thing I didn't know about the Big Green Egg, that they come in different sizes. There's one for every budget.
0: Yeah, it sure is. The large is the by far the most popular, but there are five sizes. Extra large, which is a monster. It's great. If you really need the cooking space, the extra large is the way to go. And there's a medium, which is very much like the large and a little bit smaller. And then there's a small and a mini. The mini, I don't know. The mini seems awful small to me. But boy, folks that have them love them. They take them camping, take them to the beach. Yeah, there's a size for everybody. Frankly, though, most folks end up with more than one once they get into it and they start liking cooking on it. And there's a great online community that so much support that they talk each other into cooking different things and how much they like it. And people get really caught up in it. We'd say that it's a cult. And you know what? It is.
1: And it's been an absolute delight discussing grilling versus barbecuing, gas versus charcoal. He has a website. It is www.drbbq.com. Ray Lampe has been with me in the Secular Community Focus. A delightful discussion, Dr. Barbecue, and it's a pleasure meeting you.
0: Thanks, Greg.
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3: Eat right for your metabolic type. It took a long time, 10 years, to put the book together. It was tough to put together.
1: Compared to all your other books?
3: You have to be accurate. I found a way that you can look at somebody and in 2 minutes find out what their type is. You know, it's a big deal.
1: I consider reviewing the book a disservice because it was so informative and so enlightening that I just could not stop. For example, page 13, one of the many eye openers that I discovered in reviewing the book, you write drugs destroy hormones and nutrients. Before we actually get into the nuts and the bolts of the book,
3: yeah.
1: I want you to address that. Drugs, I suspect you're talking about prescription drugs.
3: Sure.
1: They destroy hormones and nutrients?
3: Yes. And they, you know what they do? They block the receptors. You know how a hormone works or a nutrient works? It attaches to the receptor like a module on a spaceship attaches to the space part attaches to the ship. And they block that. So the nutrient can't get in the cell, and the nutrient is lost, and some drugs actually kill nutrients, like aspirin destroys the vitamin C molecule, for instance. Antidepressants destroy folic acid and B6. They destroy those.
1: So what's all this talk about an aspirin regimen if you're over 40 to prevent a heart attack?
3: It's terrible, because you got to have vitamin C to keep the heart pumping. I mean, the heart uses quite a bit of vitamin C, as they say in England. But hormones also are vulnerable, like thyroid hormone can be damaged by, for example, chemotherapy, and so can the adrenal hormones in the ovaries, the testicle hormones can all be damaged there, and insulin disrupts the thyroid hormone. So these are very powerful, these drugs, and they don't really cure anything, they just change your symptoms. So what I wrote was, let's find out how we can boost our metabolism by finding out our type, but then using nutrients, using food extracts. And that's what everybody's interested in. They want to know a plan, which this is, on how to use food as medicine, how to use food and extracts thereof to build the body. But now, the ultimate purpose of this book is for people to find out what their metabolic type is so that they can get their health back, and also to prevent big diseases. Now, if you've got a family history of heart disease or diabetes or cancer, this is a tool so you don't get this stuff. You know?
1: The name of Dr. Cass's book is his latest book, that is Eat Right for Your Metabolic Type. And the cover of the book has the number 4, because we're alluding to 4 body types, 4 plans for perfect health through balancing the endocrine hormone system.
3: Yep. Yep, that's the big thing, isn't it? The hormones. You know, if you're going to be centered, a lot of people are trying to be centered. They want to get to spiritual training, maybe do acupuncture, maybe do diet, do exercise, because we're off base. We might be irritable and anxious and tired and exhausted. We might be depressed. We could have panic attacks. We could get frustrated easy and flow off, and we don't like it when we flow off because it makes us feel bad inside and guilty. Why? We don't need any of that. We're off center. The weight is getting in places and we can't get it off. And if we diet and it wants to come back, we don't have any energy, don't feel like exercising. We exercise by force, not because we've got the strength to do it. And in the morning, we can't get up in some cases, or in the afternoon, we collapse and fall asleep in the soup. We don't digest, or maybe we get bound up, or maybe we go too loose. We're out of balance. It's the glands that control that. So you find out your type and you get in balance.
1: Now, your book asserts that we have 4 metabolic types and there are physical characteristics associated with each. What are they?
3: Well, the look at the head. The head tells us if you have a square head or a rectangular head, that's the thyroid type, especially if there's a rectangular forehead. That's one of the first types, the thyroid type. Look at the head. If the face is puffy, the eyelids are puffy, or under the eyes puffy, that's another sign of thyroid. If the hair is coarse, thyroid. If it's fine, it's pituitary. If it's medium, it's usually, no, if it's fine, it's adrenal. If it's medium, it's pituitary. If the chin is receding, you know, you see some little ladies and even men with a receding chin, that's adrenal. Or if the facial bones are very fine, if it's a little delicate blonde with fine hair and a fine facial features, it's adrenal. But if the face is circular, that's pituitary. If the hands are small and the feet are tiny, it's pituitary. If the hands are puffy and large, it's almost always thyroid.
1: Along that vein with the thyroid, I'm noticing in recent years quite a number of women that are having thyroid surgeries, and they're having that, of course, that surgical keloid kind of necklace.
3: Yeah.
1: From thyroid.
3: It's totally wrong. Nobody ever did thyroid surgery in the 30s and 40s. They treated it biologically. They treated it with kelp and liver and diet and seafood and iodized salt. This is kind of totally ridiculous to be cutting out, unless it's a cancer or something, to cut this thing out. It's big money now because everybody's getting these thyroid problems. There's toxins. There's a lack of good quality seafood being, and You're right, but men can get it too. And you know how you know whether male or female if you've got it before they start cutting on you is if you're an apple shape. Yeah? If you're an apple shape, or look at the weight distribution in general. If I took a yardstick, now you're probably a thyroid type, my friend. If I took a yardstick and slid it down the backside, especially in Caucasians, you don't hit anything. If they're a thyroid type, the behind is a little flat. But if you're a thyroid type, if you're going to put weight on, it's not in the butt or the sides. It's in the front. Yeah? And now if we look at the hands to confirm that type before we go on to the next. Put the palms down, people, and if we sketch the outline of the fingers, if we just look, if you're a thyroid type, which our friend Mr. Greg Jordan should be, the first finger is shorter than the ring finger. Let's go over it again. If the index finger, your pointing finger, is shorter than the ring, that's the thyroid type. If it's the same length, that's the combination type. If it's longer than the ring, that's adrenal type. And, you know, you might be kind of in between, but you surely can't be an adrenal type with a long first finger, are you?
1: Not at all. I'm looking at my hands right now.
3: A little bit shorter on your
1: finger. And that's one of the eye-opening things I wanted you to address that's in this book.
3: See, I can predict people by their voice, by their energy patterns, and the book is accurate. This book is right on.
1: Okay, what are the other metabolic types?
3: Well, that's the adrenal type.
1: Okay.
3: And that's a little bit more slender. If they put weight on, it can go into the rump, or they can get a pouch under the belly button. That pouch is because of poor muscle tone and the viscera and the organs slide down, and they tend to be sometimes the slender types. They can be chubby, but it's kind of chubby. It's not on the front of the abdomen like the thyroid type. You know how chubby in school, a little chubby, he has this dimpling fat on the front of the abdomen?
1: Uh-huh.
3: That's the thyroid type. The adrenals are different. And they have the fine hair and the blue eyes, and they tend to have allergies. They don't have to have blue eyes, people, but they tend to have sensitivities, the sinus problems. They're sensitive to fumes and chemicals and noises, and they're sensitive to touch and they're ticklish. And they get panic attacks. They get irritable. They're compulsive a lot of times. They get vague digestive problems. They tend to be headachy. They have blood sugar problems. That's adrenals. That's the adrenal type. See, you know what? A type means it's weak. If you're an adrenal type, your adrenals are weak. If you're a thyroid type, the thyroid is weak. If you're a pituitary type, that's weak. Now, here's the third type. It's the pituitary type, right? It's more rare. We talked about the apple. The pituitary is a pear shape. And all that weight for those poor souls goes into the bum, into the rump, and to the sides. They get the cellulite and the fat on the sides. And if they hold up their arms, especially the women, they get this flop of stuff coming off the tricep, off the back of the arm. It's so accurate. It's so true. And they sometimes have a round head, and they sometimes have a round abdomen. And a lot of that in America. But they have to have a special diet, which we'll get into the next thing. But then the fourth type is the combination type. They're part thyroid and part adrenal, or part pituitary and part adrenal. And they pick and choose from the information, and then they determine that they're that type. But looking at the hand for a combo, they have one hand one way and one hand the other. Okay, so on one hand, they might have a long first finger versus the ring, or equal to the ring. On the other hand, it's short. The ring finger, or the index finger, is shorter than the ring. So we can all look at ourselves and find out our type just from the radio show. Well, you know, you want more information or confirmation, you take the test in the book. You buy the book, it's available now, and you take the 60-question test, you look at the diagrams, you sketch your hands. Hopefully you don't have those big hooks, ladies. And then you find out.
1: One of several things that are in his latest book. If you have just tuned in, I am in conversation with Dr. Cass Ingram discussing his latest book, Eat Right, the number four, your metabolic type, the four body types, four plans, four FOR, perfect health through balancing the endocrine hormone system.
3: Yep, and it's different than blood type. Some people ask about, I covered the blood type information. He's a good guy. He's done some good things for us. But this is totally different. This tells us what you are now, not just blood. What are you? We know from your bones, your muscle formation, where the weight is put, the lengths of fingers, because that's determined by the genes and how the hormones affect the genes. We know what your hormones are doing. We know which gland is weak. We know which gland is strong. We know what diet you need to be on and what supplements you should take for perfect health so you can stay healthy and get sculpted and get, you know, firm and get going. And there's some treacherous things, too, before we get into diet. Thyroid type treachery for them is starch. They can't be doing it. They can't be doing pasta and bread. For an adrenal type, treachery is sugar, not salt, sugar and cocoa and chocolate. Bad news. Yeah, and they do it. And soda pop with, you know, caffeine. Treachery for the pituitary type is too much saturated fat for them. Too much milk products is treachery for them. And especially deep fried foods is a total nightmare, especially that and refined sugar for pituitary. Yeah.
1: Question for you, Dr. Cass. Are we predestined or genetically inclined to the ills and diseases, or is it what we consume?
3: No, it's what we stupid consume and what our parents consumed and the rotten food and the roller mill that white floured us to death and the hydrogenated oil junk and the refined sugar addiction and the chocolate cocoa addiction. That's 80% of it. You know, the genes play a role, but there isn't any metabolic type in the 1820s. We couldn't have written the book. There was a little bit of it, but not much. It came on in after all this processed food, then they started writing the books about all these diseases of civilization. I mean, there was very rare to die of a heart attack if you lived past 20 in the primitive times. Very rare did anybody have a stroke or a heart attack. So it's more what we've done to ourselves. And that's why it's so radical, because everybody gives up on this gene thing. No, just change the diet, right? Eat right for your metabolic type. Get on the supplements, and you got a big chance to get well. Big time. Don't give up.
1: In your book, there is an assessment, you alluded to it a few seconds ago, comprised of conditions and appearances to determine adrenal insufficiency.
3: Yeah. I mean, there's a big, huge test on adrenals and also on thyroid and pituitary. If we pick one out right now, the one I have in front of me is thyroid, and I will go to adrenal next, but starting with thyroid. Impotence, infertility, lack of sex drive, unable to generate the sex desire, a childlike or weak voice is possible. Wait a minute, I think we're on pituitary there. Yep, we're on pituitary. Those are pituitary ones, people. Fat pads around the ankle bones. So those are a few. Vitiligo, cellulite along the outer thighs. Now, that's pituitary. I don't want to confuse you. Pain behind the eye, small hands and feet. Now, let's go to adrenal next. We'll go to that. We go to adrenal, and we have constant fatigue. This is adrenal now. Muscular weakness, sweaty hands, clammy hands. You know, when you shake their hands, they're wet. Feet are wet. Insomnia, low blood pressure. That's a big one for them. Thin appearance of the face. The hair is thin. The chin is small. Receding mood swings, paranoia, panic attacks, craving for salt, craving for sugar. Intolerance to fumes and cigarette smoke and generally weak. Weak muscles. Don't want to exercise. Chronic heartburn. You know, this is what we're telling you. This is very sophisticated. Even hair loss on the outer third of the lower legs we have in there. This is a very well-known sign. Tendency to have guilt feelings, clumsiness. These are all weak adrenals. You need more steroids, you know? We need to put you on proper diet and supplements. Now, the diet for thyroid type, we can start with them. They are the steak, poultry, organic now, and salad eaters. They thrive on that diet with some berries, with some sour fruit, with certainly some steamed vegetables. They're big thrivers on that. But they shouldn't be doing a lot of orange juice or apple juice, that type of thing, real sweet stuff, and surely not refined sugar. But the big weakness is starch and pasta for them. Okay? Now, if you're an adrenal type, you can have the complex carbohydrates plus some protein, and your protein should be at night, and you got to salt your complex carbohydrates and salt your protein. If you're an adrenal type, kick the salt. Don't kick the salt habit. Use it. If you're for example, a pituitary. Now, adrenals also do well with fruit, especially the sour fruits, but also berries. And now if you're a pituitary type, they do well with fat. But you know what kind of a fat?
4: What kind?
3: Fat of nuts and seeds. They're almost pseudo-vegans. So they would be the ones that would be the nuts and seeds and the flax seed crushed and the, nut butters and some seafood and some wild salmon as well, but not too much on the steak. And if they're going to eat red meat, it should be wild game or something like that, like venison.
4: Since we're on the vein of consumption, let's get off on a couple of tangents. First, well, since you mentioned protein, we'll go there, and then we'll go to fruit, something else that was eye-opening that I saw from the manuscript concerning fruit. But first, to protein, we've been led to believe that too much protein will overwork our organs. And yeah. I've come to realize from reading this book, Eat Right for Your Metabolic Type, that's a misnomer.
3: It's a total misnomer. You know what overworks the organs? Soda pop, sweet rolls, you know, candy bars, refined sugar and flour. It poisons us. Alcohol, caffeine, chocolate, Coke, you know, sort of soda pop with caffeine. No, if you eat protein, and you know this from the Maasai, and we know it from other African tribes, we know it from the Native Americans, we know it from the Eskimo Inuit, that they do fine with protein and large quantities, a lot larger than we eat. So if we eat a reasonable amount of protein, if we sometimes want to have a 14 or 16 ounce steak now and then, there's no way it's going to overwork anything. It's digested and used. The body needs amino acids. You know what? Your knees and your hips, the ligaments there. Think about your shins, the bone there. Think about your femur. Think about the skin. It's all protein, people. It's made from protein. The lining of the gut is protein. So the body could use some amino acids here and there.
4: And you pointed out something else in your book. If you think back to prehistoric times, that's all civilization had for the most part, was protein.
3: Yeah.
4: Because you said grains.
3: They did just fine. Don't forget, the Sioux Indians were the toughest to conquer. And the Apaches were tough, too. But the Sioux were the toughest, and they were the meat eaters, right? They ate the bison. So you want to toughen up a little bit, especially if you're a thyroid type or, to some degree, adrenal. You've got to increase your protein intake and cut back on sugar and starch. But again, adrenals, they have the benefit of being able to enjoy complex carbohydrates as well, and they should do that. But it's just wonderful to be able to eat food. I love the idea that I've got the butter in there, the organic butter and the cheese for the thyroid types, and I want them to eat plenty of it, and that they should keep the fat on their lamb chops and steak and eat that as well. They thrive on that.
4: You have
3: thyroid types, they thrive on it.
4: You have recipes in your book. We're going to get to that a little bit later. The other thing I want you to address is fruits. That was eye-opening. One of several things in this book to me that was eye-opening. There are such things as bad fruits because of their sugar content?
3: Oh, yeah.
4: Fruits are bad?
3: Yep, especially for the type. If you're a thyroid type and you're pounding down the orange juice and real sweet oranges and apples and apple juice and a lot of grapes, like the commercial ones without the seeds, that's a bad deal.
4: How can nature be harmful?
3: Well, we've hybridized nature. If you ate a wild grape or first of all, it's harmful if you're carbohydrate intolerant. Think about it. These guys can't handle it. They get the syndrome X. They get the high blood pressure. They get the heart disease. They get the diabetes.
4: Whoa. I mean, I saw that in the book. Before our listeners, back up. What is syndrome X?
3: That's the rotten, dirty, rotten carbohydrate intolerance where the insulin won't work anymore and the stupid sugars and starch get converted into glue, triglycerides, and cholesterol, and it plugs you up. And so they can't metabolize it. You know, the thyroid's the master of metabolism. So you're sitting there pounding down, pasta, you know, and lots of fruit, and you're just putting yourself at risk. But, yes, they can't metabolize it. That fruit should be saved for the adrenal type. And they have to be a little careful, too. I'll tell you why. But first of all, what the thyroid type should do? They eat the low-sugar fruit. They eat grapefruit instead of oranges. Not a big deal. Kiwi. They eat the papaya instead of a mango. They eat the berries because berries are great and they have starch blockers. We recommend the berries for them. But they can't have apples. not right. And then, of course, the adrenal types, they are able to metabolize, and they can have these things. But sometimes they even have to be careful not to do too much apples, too much pears, because it's pretty sweet for them. They have blood sugar issues. And the pituitary type, we said for them, they should focus on berries, because berries have medicines that activate the pituitary. These are what we call flavonoids, and they activate the retina, which they need because they're pituitary type. Yeah.
4: Doctor,
3: so some fruit are good, some fruit are not good, depending on your type.
4: Dr. Cass Ingram is with me in this segment of Community Focus. Sorely missed, as a matter of fact, and he is here to promote his latest book, Eat Right for Your Metabolic Type, The Four Body Types, Four Plans, the number four, that is, not F-O-R. For Perfect Health, that is F-O-R, through balancing the endocrine hormone systems. Dr. Cass, moving on to toxins and deficiencies. What's this about fluoride being the most toxic?
3: Well, it's the most poisonous substance that we know of. It destroys the thyroid, which we wanted to mention its poisonous effects on thyroid hormone. It damages the bones. It can even damage the teeth. Ultimately, if there's too much, you can get fluorosis, as you know. It's an enzyme poison. It poisons potentially every enzyme in the human body. It should never be added to the food as a synthetic chemical. And, you know, it's one of those things that's never been totally proven to be safe for daily ingestion. It's a carcinogen. I'm against it being used in the water supply. Now, I'll tell you what. One problem with fluoride is this. It irreversibly binds to the thyroid gland's cells.
4: Mm.
3: If you're drinking fluoridated water, you can develop hypothyroidism. So you know, the thyroid people, once you type yourself in the book, you got to find some kind of a water that's never fluoridated, like a bottled water, or maybe get some sparkling mineral water from Germany or one of these volcanic sites. That's real critical for thyroid types. Also, their children should not be using fluoridated mouth rinses, fluoridated toothpaste. You know, there have been deaths of children who've eaten a half a tube of toothpaste.
4: Now, for baby boomers who baby boomers who grew up in the 60s, that's all we knew was...
3: I know,
4: You
3: know where the fluoride came from? It was the aluminum industry. It was a byproduct of the Kaiser Aluminum, and they came up with this thing about fluoridating water. It was their idea, not the doctors. It's kind of ridiculous. It's actually kind of fraudulent. I would say a bit devilish.
4: By metabolic types, what toxins / poisons should...
3: MSG, too.
4: Yeah.
3: And NutraSweet. These are devastating to the endocrines. Should just be eliminated. And if you're using these things, you should read labels. People, if you've got a thyroid problem or you've got weak adrenals and you're tired all the time and you're having NutraSweet, it's an enzyme blocker and it's a hormone blocker. So we also list right nitrates and sulfites. I also don't want people to take, sucralose. Those should all be eliminated. Yeah.
4: Now, we all know about coffee, but here's what I can't get past. Black tea.
3: Yeah, because of the caffeine, especially if you are a adrenal type. It's a problem for them, those people. It revs up the glands and depletes them. So they need to do herbal tea. Now, if you're a thyroid type, you probably can handle a little bit of black tea, pituitary type perhaps. But usually, if you're adrenal or pituitary, usually you just eliminate Lipton type tea. And instead, if you should use the berry teas or the chamomiles or the mints or the different herbal teas. Yeah.
4: Now that we've identified just about everything we consume is bad for our bodies, for the listeners, believe it or not, I mean, including water and fruits, I mean, there's nothing to do but eat tree bark now. There are things we can consume if it is prepared properly. In your book, you have recipes.
3: Huge, man. I mean, you get to eat fun, like the rich tomato soup, which is good for the thyroid type and is good for adrenal types, with 2 pounds of organic tomatoes and 2 large onions and the extra virgin olive oil and the butter and the basil and the wild oregano. And that that's a powerful, powerful food. And tomatoes are a fruit. You get to eat, if you're a thyroid type or a muscular type, cucumbers with the skins on, tender skins, and a yellow onion and some cherry tomatoes and some vinegar, extra virgin olive oil and salt, and make a nice cucumber tomato salad. Or you can go to the cucumber yogurt salad, which they do in the Middle East with the fresh mint and the full fat yogurt. We're having fun now. We're not going to constrain ourselves to some silly diet that is, you know, just depressing. We can have a root salad. I love my chopped root salad, which is mainly for the adrenal and muscular types, where you chop up the turnips and the parsnips and the parsley roots, the potato raw. It's interesting. We do a raw potato there. Bits of cheese. Mix it together with the vinegar and the olive oil. You can have, obviously, some meat things here in the recipes. Why don't we do a little bit of meat? We can do a nice organic steak for the thyroid type. We can do some roast turkey or roast organic chicken for the adrenal type. We keep the skin on. We could have an organic cheese omelet that all types can do with three large organic eggs and Monterey Jack cheese.
4: Doctor's
3: made red palm oil or butter if we can't find the red palm oil.
4: Dr. Cass, I can't tell you how long it's been since I've actually had a piece of chicken with the skin actually on it.
3: That's what you got to do, baby. You're a thyroid type. You need to get your only organic chicken and you roast the whole thing and eat that thing. And you don't even think about it. You take that grease, the natural stuff, the drippings, and, you know, there was a study done where the meat digested poorly, but they poured the drippings back on the meat, and it digested completely. Good God, God made it. He made these beautiful things together. Who are we to say we have to strip this off and deplete that? Do you know what's in the drippings?
4: What's that?
3: Vitamin B complex, which is needed to make stomach acid, you know?
4: Really?
3: Carnitine. Carnitine is needed to drive the fat into the cell to be burned as fuel. We've ruined the whole idea of diet. It's almost become like the pharmaceuticals own nutrition. We don't hear anything about nutrition from real nutritionists. And real nutrition means to eat the meats with the natural juices, fats, the vitamins that drip to the bottom of the barrel, and to enjoy it, to have this, the culinary benefits of the fat and protein together. You think your cholesterol is going to go up from eating what your ancestors ate when their cholesterols were normal? Do you know why cholesterol is high?
4: Well,
3: because of the soda pop and the rolls.
4: One other thing we didn't address, stress. Stress has a lot to do with...
3: Stress kills the adrenals.
4: Mm-hmm.
3: Now, it can knock out the thyroid, too, but it really wipes out the adrenals. So the high-stress-type person that's irritating and has the nervous and tapping their feet and they're panicky, they're typically adrenal. Yeah, but if you're too stressed, you can knock out any endocrine system.
4: As we wrap up this segment, Dr. Cass, pass on the proper spices and sweetness, because we've become so dependent in this hemisphere on sugar and, you said.
3: Well, what we allow in the book for spices is wild oregano. We allow turmeric, surely a lot of onion and garlic in this diet. And some people are sensitive to that, and they can pull it out. We do basil, several recipes with that, especially tomato. Got some unique oils, too. Let's not forget the sesame oil, the crude sesame oil, the poppy seed oil that's recommended in there, special types of balsamic vinegars, special types of salmon. But now, getting into what you said about the sweeteners, we're allowing some fruit, definitely. It's not a super strict diet. You have strawberries, you have berries, you have some citrus in here. You have pomegranate, the seeds, as well as the syrup, the sour syrup that I talk about. And you have the, obviously, some honey is allowed. We do the whipped cream, the natural organic whipped cream, to give a natural fatty sweetness. So the butter is naturally sweet, the butyric acid, whole milk. There's a natural sweetness in a whole egg. We don't. You know, there's some sultanas in some of the recipes. There's some. So it's not extreme diet. What it is eating to nourish the hormone system, each gland. I pick the foods based on what's in the food that could nourish the gland. For example, red meat has natural thyroid hormone in it. It has natural steroids. It's exceedingly powerful for the weak person, the tired person, especially the thyroid types and some adrenal types.
4: All right, now tell us how to season it, because I'll just tell you right now how I do it when I throw a steak on the grill.
3: What do you do?
4: Seasoning salt and...
3: No, that's bad, bad, bad.
4: Of course, that's why I put myself out there. And some black pepper.
3: Yes, that MSG, that'll rev up the nervous system. Yeah, you're right. You take some natural garlic salt. That can be used. You can use garlic powder. You can use... basil, you can crumble some of that. It's very interesting on a steak. You can take some onions and slice it, and garlic and slice it, and put it on with it. You can do some nice butter fried mushrooms and onions and pour that over it, and then use sea salt. And I talk about things like wild oregano capsules you can buy in a health food store, and you open those up. The crude wild oregano with the rus coriorea. They use the rus coriorea in Persia. They put that on all of their kebabs. So I put some ethnic stuff in there. You don't use commercial seasoning, right?
4: You mentioned sea salt.
3: Right.
4: How do you go about acquiring sea salt?
3: It has to be in the health store or some supermarkets. Now, here's the problem with sea salt. If it's the bleached kind, then the iodine is destroyed. And if you don't eat a lot of seafood, you're going to become iodine deficient. So you might still have to use a little iodized salt. Or... you can get the unbleached gray sea salt, which would be in the health food store, and use that, and then you'd be covered. Yeah?
4: Now, if those that are listening just have to have sugar jumping from the salt to the sweet, what is your take on sugar in the raw? Or should we just avoid processed?
3: Well, adrenal types is a total catastrophe. You might as well just write your ticket, kill yourself. They can't have it. It's bye-bye refined sugar. Then thyroid type, you're going to put yourself at risk for heart trouble and high blood pressure, stroke and diabetes. Pituitary type, headaches, you know, and visual disturbances if you eat the sugar. It's poisoning each case. What I would do if I was that hooked, I would get some crude raw honey and use it occasionally here and there. But even better would be just buy a lot of berries. Eat a bowl of berries with every meal if you're that hooked. That'll get you stabilized, huh?
4: We didn't touch on this, but I already know the dangers of these artificial sweeteners, the saccharin, the aspartame, all of those.
3: Yeah, absolutely. They're just so dangerous. They damage, again, the glands. They disrupt the gut. They're carcinogenic. See, that's the thing. I mean, you know.
4: Cancer-causing agents.
3: Yeah, carcin. And then what about the fact that you've got... with NutraSweet damaging the brain cells, you're actually getting neurons killed, and that's not a good thing. You only have so many of those billions to save up. You don't want to kill them off with some pop or some artificial sweetened food. So, you know, keep it going, people. You've got an opportunity here to not only get healthy, but stay healthy and avoid these these diseases that are killing our people too quick. We lose. Think about the African Americans that kicked the bucket uselessly from diabetes and heart attacks when all we have to do is type them out as thyroid, as they usually are, get them on the proper low-carbohydrate diet. A lot of these people used to eat, you know, animal protein, and get them on some natural thyroid capsules from natural herbs and kelp that I talk about in the book. Get them on the wild greens drops that I mention in the book. I don't want you to run to the health food store. You'd be better off to get read about it or something, you know?
4: The name of the book is Eat Right 4, the number 4, your metabolic type.
3: Change your life and keep it on track. Don't die from some preventable disease because something clogs up a little artery and you're gone, or you go to the hospital and you don't come out. You get MRSA or something.
4: Dr. Cass, it's been far too long. You need to stay in the loop a little bit longer, at least with me anyway. It's
3: 1-866-626-5888. They can leave a message, and I'll have somebody get back to you. 866-626-5888. Leave an order if you want.
4: And website?
3: KnowledgeHousePublishers.com.
4: Eat Right, the number 4, your metabolic type. Dr. Cass Ingram, as always, it's been damning and informative and enlightening, and I appreciate your energy and enthusiasm. Thanks a lot, sir.
5: How can you tell the difference between cold, RSV, flu, and COVID? So respiratory syncytial virus, which is RSV, flu, and COVID are sending people to hospital emergency rooms, and this includes children. Influenza and RSV are spreading earlier than usual and at record rates. Most people were able to avoid the flu and RSV for the past 2 years because of the population as a whole was taking measures to slow the spread of COVID, which also slowed the spread of these other viruses. It's likely that our immunity to these viruses may have waned during that time, and many children born during the pandemic were never exposed to these viruses and thus never gained any immunity to them. So now we're seeing an explosion of all these respiratory viruses this winter. It's also possible that you could get sicker as a result of the immune system not really being challenged over the last few years. So the common cold, flu, RSV, COVID, they all have overlapping symptoms. Also, not all common colds are mild. The vast majority are mild, but some common cold viruses can be detrimental. For example, human metapneumovirus in COPD patients causes significant problems. Regardless, common cold viruses, along with flu, RSV, and COVID, can all cause symptoms of fatigue, cough, fever, sore throat, runny nose or stuffy nose, meaning congestion, headaches and muscle aches, nausea, vomiting and diarrhea, and even shortness of breath, and yes, loss of sense of taste or smell. But certain symptoms are definitely more common for each virus, so looking at the pattern of symptoms can clue you in to the diagnosis. The other clue comes from looking at how quickly symptoms develop. Flu symptoms come on quickly, usually just one day after being exposed to someone who's been sick. It's that hit by a truck feeling. So adults afflicted with the flu are likely to experience very high fevers, up to 103 or 104 degrees Fahrenheit. But fevers rarely accompany colds, especially in adults. With colds, symptoms take 2 to 3 days to appear and are much milder. COVID and RSV have even longer incubation periods, and symptoms develop much slower. So for COVID, it's typically 3 to 5 days of incubation period from the time of exposure to the time to get symptoms, especially with these new variants. And then for RSV, it's about 4 to 6 days. For both COVID and RSV, the symptoms typically start out as feeling congested with a runny nose, and then a cough and a headache the next day, and then possibly a fever the following day. Now, if a fever does occur with these viruses, with COVID and RSV, it's typically a low-grade fever. It used to be that loss of smell or taste was the main way to distinguish COVID from the other respiratory viral infections. But now that only happens in 16% of the cases with these current COVID variants. The 5 most commonly reported symptoms of these new COVID variants are fatigue, sore throat, runny nose, persistent cough, and headache. People with RSV infections are less likely to feel that full body fatigue and muscle aches that come along with flu and COVID. RSV usually has a very wet and forceful cough. It tends to cause more mucus. So we're talking lots of congestion, lots of nasty crap that you're bringing up. Now on the flip side, the new variants of COVID, they tend to cause a more dry cough. Another big distinction between RSV, especially when it comes to children, is wheezing. So wheezing is a high-pitched whistling sound when exhaling. And there's other less common symptoms that can help you differentiate between these different viral illnesses. For example, with flu and COVID, they can cause nausea, vomiting, and diarrhea, and are especially more likely to cause those symptoms in children. Ultimately, in order to get the diagnosis, you need to be tested. So let's say you take a home COVID test and it comes back negative. You might be wondering if it's the common cold, is it flu, is it RSV? But flu and RSV, these are tests that have to be conducted in a medical testing facility. And when it comes to young children, just know that they tend to experience more severe symptoms of the flu and RSV because their immune systems don't yet know how to properly fight off these viruses. Infants and toddlers have smaller airways, which makes it easier for them to be very congested and makes it more likely that they're going to have difficulty with breathing, and their illness can very easily progress from mild to severe in a very short amount of time.
6: 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World Cup semifinals are set.
7: It's a deserving win. I'm sad for the Vikings because they had a great qualification. They had a great run in that World Cup.
6: The Red Sox continue to stay hot in Queens. Swinging a high fly ball into left. Juan Soto sprints back at the wall, looks up, and that's gone! We have a first-time winner at Wimbledon.
8: It's Linda Mascova, the latest Czech champion of Wimbledon. Boom.
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10: LeBron has very tight circle, this we know. And that circle doesn't let information out.
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12: 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Nick DeLuca here with you. Middle of July, lots of good stuff going on. Have a women's Wimbledon champ, gentlemen's final around the corner, plenty of baseball, the NBA offseason in full swing as well. But we're down to four in the World Cup, started with six on Saturday. Kansas City, part of the weeding out process. Leo Messi in Argentina looking to defend their World Cup title, taking on Switzerland, a surprise member of the quarters playing their first since 1954. Argentina have been in this spot before, and it looked like it. Alexis McAllister opening the scoring just 10 minutes in on a great feed from Messi, but then Switzerland turned up the heat, held off the scoreboard in the first half, had chances in the second, and finally capitalized. Dan and Doy, the equalizer in the 67th minute, all square despite the Swiss flag.

SiriusXM Channel 80. ESPN Radio presented by Progressive Insurance. Nick Tavucki here with you. Just jamming out. If you're not familiar, Wonderwall has become the anthem for English soccer, players and fans singing it together after matches in this World Cup and beyond. Fittingly by Oasis, something England is trying to find in the midst of a 60-year World Cup drought, making their 11th quarterfinal appearance all time, a spot where they had lost more than any other country in World Cup history. In Miami, it was Erling Haaland and Norway in their way in the quarters for the first time ever. England had to come back down a goal against Mexico in the round of 16. First time they'd done that in 35 years. And in the first half, we're staring at a deficit again. Andreas Schnellderup opening the scoring in the 36th minute, capitalizing on some big-time Norway pressure out of the hydration break. Schnellderup's third goal in his last two World Cup matches. Looked like England was headed to the half down a goal, but Jude Bellingham, the hero in Mexico City, striking again before the first half buzzer, nodding the score in the 47th minute of play, his fifth of the tournament. Second half was a slugfest. Teams trading chances. Norway had a goal wiped away because of a Haaland foul. Harry Kane, near goal, taken off the board because he was offside. Play an extra 30 to decide it 3 minutes into the first extra frame. Off a rebound, Bellingham pouncing on his chance. England singing, "Hey Jude," his second of the game.

0: 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Safe Space and, of course, Love Friday are going nowhere. 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
2: Hey, Rachel.
3: Hello. After that dramatic pause there.
4: Gotta have it.
3: I'll take it. I mean, it added. Okay, so we've talked about the Trailblazers owner, correct, on the show multiple times.
0: Tom Dundon, yep.
3: Well, fun fact, he also owns the new Stanley Cup champion Hurricanes from Raleigh, North Carolina. Gotta make sure I throw that out there. So teams, when they win the Stanley Cup, get to etch their names onto the Stanley Cup. Controversy, though, because Tom Dundon added his whole family on there. His wife, his kids. And he honestly didn't even put someone on the cup that played for the Hurricanes for 38 games. Left a player off.
5: What are we doing?
3: Courtney?
0: That would be Joel Nystrom, who played for the Hurricanes for 38 games, including the Stanley Cup, not engraved on the cup. So here's the backstory to this. Every team that wins the Stanley Cup has a maximum of 55 names that can be engraved on it. Usually it's coaches, players, staff, owners, and front office member. Sometimes, and only sometimes, there have been some family members on the cup, but they usually have had respective roles in these NHL organizations. Tom Dundon, who is notoriously known as a cheap owner, because of everything that's gone on with the Portland Trail Blazers, giving the new head coach a one-year contract, not being willing to pay big for free agents, he decided that instead of giving support staff, a couple coaches, and some players their due on the Stanley Cup, that his wife, Varushka, who has never worked for an NHL organization, let alone the one that just won a Stanley Cup, as well as their children, five of them, put their names onto the cup instead of the people who actually did the work to bring a trophy to Carolina, their first since 2006.
3: So his family's names take up the first two lines, and then the front office and the coaching staff complete the next six rows.
4: Oh, my God.
3: Then they have the 24 players who, according to this article from Yahoo, they have to have appeared in 41 regular games for the NHL to make them put them on the cup. So it's only people they were forced to put in there.
0: Yeah, you're not forced to, but you can. And when you think about a player like Joel Nystrom, who played 38 games for you, I know it doesn't mean the 41-game threshold. That was a conscious decision that Tom Dundon made. This guy's a jackass. I'm sorry. You have already gotten raked over the coals, rightfully so, for being notoriously cheap, treating your support staff in Portland like garbage, making staff check out of hotels early to save a couple bucks when there's a night game, and making them work in a conference ballroom. And now this? Like, do you want to be known as the worst owner in pro sports? Because, my guy, you are taking the cake on this, and you're not even trying.
4: It's embarrassing. Like, if you're listening and you don't know about, like, the how cheap he is as it pertains to the head coach of the Portland Trailblazers, please look that up. But also, like, putting your family's names on the Stanley Cup sounds like something that a bunch of dudes at a bar, they're like, dude, you know what I would do if I owned a team and won the Stanley Cup? I put my family and, like, my dog's name on it. It's so stupid.
0: Take it seriously.
4: Please.
0: To me, this is showing you don't take it seriously. Want to talk about nepotism? Prime case here. None of your five kids, they might be great kids. None of them are even old enough to work for the team. A lot of them are, like, still, like, children age. It's just,
4: it's unreal.
0: It's an abuse of power in a lot of ways. And I know that some people are going to hear me say that and roll their eyes and be like, it's his team, he can do what he wants. Well, Brett Jefferson, Mark Grandison, Bobby Farnham, minority investors in this team, their names aren't even on it. If you think about people who actually did something to help this team form the roster, form the coaching staff, form the front office, they don't appear on the trophy.
4: Crazy.
0: Completely out of touch with reality, and should be continuously brought up that this is the worst owner in pro sports.
3: All right, so maybe from worst owner to worst deal of all time, the Big 12 announced a major sponsorship deal with Monster Energy Drinks. Okay, the deal's worth $20 million and gives them the naming rights to their Big 12 football and Big 12 basketball. basically, it results in $1.25 million for each of the Big 12 schools in exchange for a jersey patch, a court, and field logos. Harry, can you explain this to me? Because I have no idea how this happens.
4: I wish I could. I mean, that is such a low. I need people to understand. So when they're selling the naming rights for the regular season, I need you to understand. So every time you are, it's not going to be Big 12 football, Big 12 basketball. It is now going to be branded as Monster Energy Big 12 football and Monster Energy Big 12 basketball for all conference controlled like assets and platforms. That is such a small, like, Courtney, it's almost like putting, like, the name of your company on a stadium. Like, that's such a low number. It's unfathomable to me.
0: For $20
4: million.
0: Like, if I'm selling the naming rights to a sport, let alone football, your team that just won the Big 12 title last year, I'm selling that for $2 billion, not $20 million. So the extended partnership that they have here puts patches on the jerseys, and now you have to refer to, correct me if I'm wrong on this, Harry, I don't know if we'll do it on broadcast or what, but it is the Monster Energy Big 12 football and Monster Energy Big 12 basketball.
4: Yes.
0: That's what the regular seasons will be referred to as. Again, like,
4: yeah,
0: we'll see if the broadcast crews kowtow to the Big 12 and do it that way. I'll say this. Brett Yormark is an innovator. He did this with his time in a front office role with the Brooklyn Nets. That's what made him such an appealing commissioner to the Big 12. They wanted to shake things up. They wanted to be relevant. They wanted to be as relevant as the SEC and the Big 10. So they brought somebody in to do that. But a lot of these things have backfired. I covered the Big 12 men's basketball tournament. Remember that LED court that caused somebody to slip? And it caused an injury, and then Friday night, they end up talking with the coaches, and Bill Self's like, yeah, this thing's got to go. And lo and behold, it went for the championship game on Saturday. So I think it was, or rather, the semifinal games on Friday, and then the championship game on Saturday. They went back to the ugly court they had the year before that they tried to prevent against by putting a LED floor in there. Just sometimes leave well enough alone. I know you want to make money. I know that you're trying to bring in the best of the best via NIL, and you have to have money to do that. This is short-sighted, and I think it's a bad look because, frankly, you could have gotten so much more. You're supposed to be the shrewd businessman.
4: Yes.
0: $20 million for football?
4: It's crazy. Football and basketball. And I will say this, though. The one thing that is kind of funny and that I do somewhat agree with, the Big 12's press release says, quote, the first of its kind partnership is built on the right brand and cultural alignment with Monster Energy's drive. I will say this. There are quite often a time where I am watching Big 12 football and it's like, man, this does feel like I just took a Monster Energy drink to the freaking face. You know?
0: The cultural alignment.
4: That's right.
0: What is the culture of Monster Energy? Does anybody know?
4: Over caffeination, perhaps. Which, again, sometimes feels like watching Big 12 offenses. And
0: yeah.
4: By the way, not a complaint. Not a complaint.
0: No, but he didn't end up addressing anything that has to do with Cincinnati and whether they're going to be getting in trouble for the NCAA letter of inquiry that was sent for Brandon Sorsby's alleged gambling there. So he decided that Monster Energy, taking more of the spotlight here in college football. More best week ever on the other side.
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19: I'm here to try my luck. They say this game's a tough one.
18: We fired J.R. Ross.
19: My best shot.
18: This court case doesn't matter.
20: I didn't feel the need to acknowledge it.
18: This guy can roll his rock.
19: Oh, Lord.
21: Big match coming up. Fella going to be needing a caddy.
19: What am I going to do?
18: Why don't you try him a little left, and why don't you try back
21: up,
18: give me just a little room?
19: Help me keep my head
21: down.
18: You have
21: circled an area of interest.
18: No, that's not right. Golf requires goofy pants and a fat ass.
20: I'd be expecting a lawsuit.
19: You know, you don't deserve any credit hitting the ball with that swing of yours. Try to hit one with my swing.
21: I'm catching on the off, right? Moving my head. I'm laying it off. Well, that too. I'm pronating. I'm clearing too early. I'm clearing too late. My God, my swing feels like an unfolded lawn chair.
19: Step right up, folks. See if you can outdrive the amazing golf ball whacker guy. Help me keep my head down.
18: It looks like I'm a wreck. It's in the hole.
19: Save me.
18: This is a waste of everybody's time.
21: Gunga, galunga.
22: 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We're so glad to have you with us. We've got the team together in studio at the Battery. I'm looking at a almost fluorescent J.R. Ross over there from the Dogwood Golf Club wearing the Masters stuff. I like it, J.R. Good morning.
23: Good morning, BK. Masters 24/7.
22: Yes.
23: Every day.
22: Yes.
23: Gotta be.
22: The GM is here, Tyler Johnson from the Pine Tree Country Club. He is resplendent. He is wearing his Argentina powder blue shirt because we are all Argentina fans now. The only non-European team left. And let me tell you, the announcers are going to let you know about that. Good morning, Tyler.
24: Top of the morning, BK. I didn't think about that, but I did enjoy watching Argentina last night. I will say, Messi, wow.
0: Wow.
22: He's really good.
0: He's really good. Holy moly. Yeah. Not often they live up to expectation, but wow.
22: Turns out he's really good.
0: That guy's got a leg.
22: Yeah.
0: Did you know that?
22: Whew. Yeah. Bryce Gobert, the voice of the Owls, is over there. Good morning, Bryce.
1: Morning, BK.
22: And Kirby. Coach, so, coach is over there.
23: Kirby. He is.
22: Intern
23: yeah.
22: Kirby is yeah. over there.
23: I see him.
22: Put a visor on him.
1: I mean, it's pretty close resemblance.
23: Yeah. I know, man. When I looked at him, I said, that's Kirby's son right there.
0: Yeah. Slowly seeing it more and more.
22: Yeah.
0: Glow.
22: Yeah,
0: it's slow.
22: With a visor. So they, in the soccer game last night, the night game, they, the guy gets a red card because he faked. It was a second yellow.
0: Did you see that? That was horrible, though.
22: No, the absolute hated.

0: So that's pretty stupid.
1: Well, because here's the thing. We're watching it on TV, and it's a stadium full of loud people. Yeah. But I bet you if that was just a sandlot soccer field, like there was probably a shriek that went along with that move, too. While you're pretending all of a sudden that your left leg doesn't work for 5 seconds, and you now all of a sudden have to crumple. You just ran a 4.440 with a ball. But a guy gets one within a foot of you, and you all of a sudden your left leg can't work anymore, and you fall down. There was a shriek. There's no question there was a shriek. He probably made a noise.
0: It was close to that.
1: You got to get red carded
0: so,
1: for that.
0: Listen, I am all on board with this whole the whole flopping, getting rid of it. And this is a good step to it.
1: Yes.
0: But I just, like, that guy's World Cup ended.
1: Yes.
0: Because he was falling.
1: Right.
0: You're bringing me around, actually. I can't lie. I'm coming around. Dude.
1: His World Cup ended because it was supposed to, because that was ridiculous.
0: I mean, and the Final Four is spectacular. Bad thing, though. Tuesday, France-Spain, 3 o'clock.
2: It's
0: Tuesday.
2: The same thing on Thursday.
1: Yeah.
0: They're both 3.
2: They're all
0: 3
2: o'clock. It's all because they're trying to make sure that the fans in the European countries and wherever else around the world can watch it a decent time. Because, like, last Sunday, whenever the game was at 8, when it was Mexico-England, that's 2 a.m. In England.
0: Okay, can I just throw something out there?
1: Please.
0: If I'm hosting a party, and it's an older people in the party, I'm still going to do a later in the evening time. They're going to come to the party and enjoy the party. I'm not going to adjust my time to 3 o'clock to accommodate everybody.
2: Is that how you would run a fireworks show, too?
0: Okay.
1: Don't do that. Don't do that.
0: For the record, thank you to all my Pine Tree members, all of our Pine Tree members. We had a blast at Sunday's fireworks. Okay, if you came, good. They were delayed. Weather played a role. We had a great time in the clubhouse for a few hours. Actually, it really was a fun night.
1: Presenting JR get carded for
0: Thank
1: that.
0: You. Yeah,
1: I like that. An orange card.
0: Thank you. That's a card.
1: Orange card.
0: Because I'm onto something with this whole the World Cup. Did you hear that? You can still change this time. We are the host. Why are we going off at 3 p.m. in the afternoon when everybody's working?
1: I don't remember them doing that in Qatar. Maybe they did.
0: Thank you.
1: You can't make everybody happy.
0: We've had to wake up at 2 in the morning to watch our games in the past.
1: It's the way I remember.
2: Well, it was the British people on last Sunday.
0: I don't know.
2: They were going through the same thing.
0: I love them. I think both games are great, but like, we're the host.
2: I'll tell you what you want to know what I'm upset about? Is I got super excited to watch Conor McGregor come back last night for that last 30 seconds.
1: Yeah. Well, that's a you problem.
2: It is a me problem. Yeah. It's a Conor McGregor problem because that guy pissed me off.
0: Yeah. I didn't see it, but that's crazy.
1: We got a number one player in the world problem. The actual number one player in the entire world. The best of all human beings at this particular sport, the golf thing.
0: Oh, yeah.
1: Finally had a missed cut. A missed cut for Scottie Scheffler. 70-something
2: 78.
1: Weeks. 78 weeks. 78 events. The record's Tiger, 142.
0: It's impressive.
1: He broke Byron Nelson's record. Interestingly enough, Tiger's 100, what would have been his 143rd, was the Byron Nelson. That's where the cut streak ended.
3: I didn't
1: ended.
3: Know that.
1: Yes, he missed the cut at the tournament name for the guy whose streak he broke. I thought it was interesting that next on the list is either Matt Fitzpatrick. I think it's Matt Fitzpatrick at like 23. It's like a 50-cut lead on the second-best consecutive cut streak. So it ends for Scottie Scheffler. And interestingly enough, on the ladies' side, Nelly Korda, who is their number one player, also missed the cut. So that was just weird. But 2 over for Scottie. He shot even and he shot 2 over. That was enough. Yeah. It wasn't necessarily a bad weather break.
0: No.
1: But you can get some bad weather in Scotland. And we're going to be playing in England next week.
0: Of course it's playing
3: They've
0: tough.
3: They've definitely had some bad weather with the fog.
0: Mm-hmm.
3: It's been crazy.
0: But this is the same course they've played it in years past, right?
1: Yes. The now mispronounced Renaissance Club. It's the Renaissance Club.
3: How do they pronounce it?
1: Well, the people that own it are Americans. It's a French word.
3: Renaissance?
1: Renaissance.
0: Ooh, I like the
1: Well,
0: songs.
1: These are
0: songs.
1: The English call it Renaissance.
3: Oh, really?
1: Yes.
3: I don't know
1: Which
3: that.
1: Is fine.
3: Yeah.
1: But that's
2: Who's
1: not...
2: Who's Rene?
1: Do what?
2: Who's Rene?
1: Exactly. That's just not what the word is. And it's not yours. It's a French word. And then you ask the French how to pronounce it, they say Renaissance. So, nonetheless, cool course.

0: It just seemed like I saw a bunch of shots of people in bunkers with some very funky lies. I don't remember seeing that in years past. I don't know if the bunkers were playing more difficult.
1: They have pot bunkers over there. Yeah. And the thing is, this is right in the middle of the country. It touches Muirfield Golf Club, by the way.
0: Really?
1: Yep. So there's no real body of water. There's a river that runs through. But like next week, they're going over to Birkdale, which is right up against the, I guess
2: the North Sea,
1: North Sea, yeah, North Sea, whatever. It's between England and Ireland. You can see Ireland across the way. You stare out there at it.
2: Have you played the Renaissance?
1: I have not.
2: No,
1: no.
0: Looks great.
1: Yeah, yeah. And for us, because they'll start to wring their hands over there. This is 2 weeks of hand wringing, which I don't love. Yeah. They refer to the Renaissance Club, obviously, as the Renaissance Club. And they refer to it as a faux lynx because it's not on a body of water. All right, for us, we're going to think it's a lynx course.
3: Yes.
1: It's that same fescue grass. It doesn't have any grab to it. We're playing shots on the ground. It's windy. They have pot bunkers. Like, we're going to think this is a lynx course. We're going to have a blast with it. The Board of Tourism isn't saying it's a faux lynx course. You know,
2: no.
1: The hoity-toity hand ringers is how it's, but it's not a true lynx. Okay, whatever.
0: Looks like a duck. Walks like a duck.
1: Thanks, Nigel.
0: It's a duck.
1: It's a dadgum duck. Were you going to charge us $100 less because it's not a real lynx? I didn't think so. We're going to have a blast over there.
0: It's going to be fun.
1: Yeah, it's going to be fun.
2: That's their arrogance.
1: Yes.
2: That's why they call it, they don't understand, like you said. It's the British Open.
1: It's the Britishest of all the Opens.
2: It's not the Open.
0: This is their call. I will say, though, good leaderboard, though.
1: This is the Scottishest of all the Opens.
2: It is.
0: Scottishest?
1: Yes.
0: You're going to correct me on T3?
1: There's not
0: a, well, Scottishest?
1: There's not a more Scottish Open than this one, like, of all of the Opens.
0: It's called the Scottish Open.
1: Correct. They nailed it.
2: So there couldn't be one that's more Scottish.
1: See?
2: It makes sense.
1: They absolutely nailed it. Tyler is getting there.
0: So confused.
1: So they had, of all things, a fog delay yesterday.
0: Yeah.
1: And they couldn't finish. Like, they just stopped. And I was watching, if you watch some of the highlights, the third round, or that was actually on, they replayed it.
2: Right.
1: And, I mean, they got the camera from behind the green. You couldn't see two steps off the front of the green.
2: It was bad.
0: It was
1: great.
0: Yeah.
1: Yeah. That's not what's happening. They turned the sun on at Wimbledon.
0: Yes, they did. Finals today. That's a good match, too.
1: Yeah. So we got, they're not going to repair. They did not repair, or they did repair.
0: Yeah.
1: They had to finish the third round today. Mm-hmm. And so you got Robert McIntyre, Minwoo Lee, and Matt Fitzpatrick. That is your final grouping.
0: Good matchups.
1: Yeah. Mm-hmm. Yeah. Minwoo Lee has won this before. Robert McIntyre has won this before. Matt Fitzpatrick has won three times this year on the PGA Tour. So that's something that the English and the Scottish fans are going to love. Obviously, the Scottish fans are going to get all over Robert McIntyre. That he's their guy. They're 12 under. They're all tied for the lead.
0: The final group.
1: Yeah, I mean that should be a pretty good show over there.
0: Great leaderboard. Even the group behind him. I mean, shoot, Chris Goddard, he's defending champ, right?
2: Scotty missing the cut. We haven't talked about this a lot. I don't even hear much talk about it. Player of the year this year. Last year was kind of obvious.
1: It's tough.
2: Yeah, it's good. That's good though.
1: Tough. They don't give comeback player of the year anymore, but they might need to bring it back just for this. You got a pretty good comeback player of the year battle. Brant Snedeker won at 45.
2: Yeah.
1: Gary Woodland won. And then there was one more.
0: Lucas Glover.
1: No.
2: No.
0: Max Homa.
2: Yeah, he got it last year. This year he's T3.
0: Comeback player of the year.
1: He's what?
2: T3.
1: What?
0: T3, yeah.
1: Okay. Use the word, Slappy.
2: No. Say it for his effect. I don't say T. I say tied.
0: You're coming to my side. You know.
1: Kirby, we've got some sound bites. Yeah. Bryce plays some sound bites.
4: He might rip his shirt off.
0: That's a good one.
5: That's one of my favorites.
0: Right. That is one of my favorites.
1: Yeah. Hang on. It's just bothering me.
0: Comeback player of the year.
1: Yeah, comeback player of the year is another one.
0: What are the parameters of comeback player of the year?
1: They don't have it anymore. They don't hand it out anymore. And we're going to get to player of the year because that is interesting.
0: Because wouldn't we on the comeback player of the year consider Lucas Glover, who's leading the
1: other
0: tournament?
1: Bud Cauley.
0: Oh.
1: Right. Okay. So we got three of these guys that are feel-good stories that have won. Right. Brant Snedeker talks a surgeon in Nashville into doing a surgery that he said he would never do again. He only did it one time in his entire life. Brant Snedeker talks this guy into doing this surgery on him and he is now back playing golf.
2: What is the surgery on?
1: It was a rib cage.
0: Wow.
1: Attaching muscles to things.
0: And he won. You're right.
1: And he's won. Wow. Yeah. And Gary Woodland, obviously, you know, what he's been battling. And then Bud Cauley after the car accident that he almost died in. Now he comes back and wins. Player of the Year is fascinating because now Chris Goderup's won three times.
2: Yeah.
1: You're not necessarily going to throw him in one of these conversations. Matt Fitzpatrick's won three times.
2: He's got to be in the conversation.
1: And neither of them have won the three major championships.
2: Right.
1: We don't have a multiple major champion. So normally the major championships define it. So at this point, if does one of your major champions, if one of them wins next week at the Britishest of all the Opens, does that person become the leader in your Player of the Year conversation?
2: I would think probably has to be.
1: Because that'll be a second win. It'll be Goderup and Fitzpatrick with three wins, and then let's pretend Rory with two, or Wyndham with two, or Aaron Rye with two majors. Two majors in the same season, I think, is generally your Player of the Year.
2: I think Rory for sure would be in the conversation. Wyndham probably. I don't know about Aaron Rye.
1: But it's not supposed to matter,
2: yeah.
1: Right?
2: No, right.
1: You know,
2: oh, yeah, right. Yeah, right.
0: It's the performance that year, but.
1: Yeah, it's not supposed to matter. We're not supposed to care that you're not, you know, a superstar.
2: Right.
1: As a matter of fact, we're supposed to make you a superstar if you win two majors
2: right.
1: in the same year.
2: I would agree.
1: But you're right. Fascinating conversation. And the way it stands right now, does the FedEx Cup play into it?
2: You know? This year it may, actually. Especially if we don't have a repeat major winner next week.
1: Yeah.
2: Then I definitely think it comes into play. Because if you go out and win, say you go out and win the FedEx Cup and you won a major, then I got to think you probably might stamp your ticket for that.
1: So the thing about the Player of the Year, there are two Players of the Year awards. There's two awards.
0: Got it.
1: PGA of America.
0: The awardiest.
1: The organization that you guys, yes, is the awardiest of all the awards. The PGA of America, which is the organization that you two are members of,
0: yes,
1: has a point system.
0: Yes.
1: Brilliant. No discussion.
0: Easy.
1: Right. The PGA Tour's Rookie of the Year, which is the one everybody always talks about, is the one that gets voted on by the players. So now you just don't know. You know,
2: subjective.
1: It's subjective, right. Goderup wins the first event of the year, the Sony Open. You know, it's not a strong field. He did win in Phoenix in a playoff. That's a little better. Matt Fitzpatrick contended in the players, but he lost that one. Goderup just won John Deere. Those are not super strong events. Fitzpatrick won a signature event because he won at Harbortown. He beat Scottie Scheffler. He was almost in a playoff with Cam Young at the Players' Championship.
2: Right.
1: Valspar, not a super strong win, but it's a win. And then the other one for him was a team win.
2: Yeah, he and his brother.
1: So, you know, I don't know. I mean, Fitzpatrick's wins kind of line up with Goderup's wins. The rest of the season winds up a little better.
2: Great.
1: Yeah, it's very interesting. He's going to wind up top tens. And
2: you think, you know. Yeah. I mean, yeah, like you said, it's subjective. And just, I mean, I would think I would think Fitzpatrick's the better player between he and Goderup.
1: Right. And so it's still a vote, and there's no real financial remuneration for this.
2: Right.
1: Other than unless you have that in one of your contracts, maybe. But
2: be sure nice to put that one on your mantle, though, and said I was the guy.
1: But it's also what we've been talking about with the FedEx Cup and with this stupid match play
0: can't
1: idea.
0: Can't wait. I got more ideas on that someday, I'll
1: Do
0: tell you.
1: You.
0: Yeah.
1: You got more ideas for match play?
2: I can't wait.
0: Just a little modification to what I brought up that I think everybody will like.
1: What do you think? Can you tell us?
0: Are we doing it?
1: Sure. Go
0: really?
1: Ahead.
0: Do we have time? Oh, well, I'll just make it quick. We talked about I said top 16, top 8, top 4. I'm even fine with top 4, but I have come to the determination I think I like. Take the top 8.
1: Yes, top 8.
0: Do a pod. Do 4 in each.
1: Okay.
0: They all play each 3 players.
1: Yeah.
0: You can cut that down to top 4.
1: Just
0: you can
1: like
0: cut
1: the World
0: that down
1: Cup.
0: To top 2, kind of like the World Cup.
1: Yeah.
0: You're going to get some really good matchups there. I love that. You're going to have points. You can figure out how they do it by hole. Fantastic.
1: What are you going to do with the meaningless match that they have to play on Friday afternoon when both guys are eliminated?
0: DK, I'm glad you asked. You're going to have a meaningless match, but during the time of the meaningless match, you're going to have other matches that make a lot of sense and are very compelling to watch because out of the top 8 players, all big names. juicy matchups.
3: Maybe.
0: And even if I had a chef, well,
2: all big names.
0: You wouldn't have it.
2: How are you guaranteeing? Yeah. Gentlemen, how are you guaranteeing the top eight are all big names?
0: Oh, come on. Because we just talked about player of the year. That's going to happen. Look at the leaderboard.
3: It lacks some pizzazz.
1: It lacks some pizzazz.
0: Stop it over there.
1: So the whole point in the player of the year discussion is...
0: By the way, you're welcome.
1: Player of the year. Thank you. Player of the year is going to wind up being worth more because they're going to have goofy ideas like this.
2: Yeah, it's going to be.
1: They're going to have to reward the guy that actually had the best regular season, which means they're going to have to identify it.
2: Which means the regular season does mean a lot.
1: And it's not going to be a vote.
2: Correct.
1: So they're going to have to identify it. Yeah. So the player of the year discussion, we're only going to get to have this conversation two more times, this year and next year. And after that, it's going to be kind of handed to us.
0: They're going to settle it on the field.
1: Yes, your regular season champion is your player of the year, and that person's going to be handed something. It's going to be called something.
0: Sounds great to me.
1: We don't know what, but yes. And
0: then
1: go to the match playoffs. Play idea, yes. You know what happens if the exhibition season starts.
0: So good.
2: This could be the first time they have an exhibition season after the season's over.
0: Yeah. Match for $10 million.
1: Right.
0: Yeah, that's championship right. Match for $10 million. If it's big names, great. If it's not big names, they're playing for $10 million.
1: Two guys get eliminated, they just go settle on the pickleball
0: court.
2: There you go.
0: I am a pickler now. But
1: you're a pickler.
0: Ordered a racket yesterday.
1: Yeah.
0: Paddle. Paddle.
1: It's going to come with a packet.
0: Yeah, well, yeah. It might.
1: All right, we're going to step aside. The program is brought to you by our friends at Mizuno, and one of them is going to join us next. Their president of golf is going to tell us all about nano-alloy technology. Yeah, you didn't know that was coming on a Sunday morning.
2: That's a big word for PGA pros.
0: To hear from BK.
1: Yes, and it's coming up next. Chris Voschel is going to join us on the Scottish Open edition of the Golf Show here on The Fan, 680 and 93.7 FM.
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4: 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Nothing feels like a Mizuno.
1: Oh, nothing. And I tell you, the guy that knows that better than anybody else here, along with J.R. Ross from Dogwood Golf Club, Tyler Johnson from Pine Tree Country Club, Bryce Gobert, the voice of the Owls, and coach, intern Kirby. We got a guy that looks just like Kirby Smart in there. Put a visor on him, he can call plays.
2: You could.
1: You ought to try that, by the way, Kirby, in the fall. Just put the visor on, Halloween. Just walk straight in. Clipboard.
0: See how far you can get.
1: Clipboard. Visor, you are going to the sidelines.
0: He looks thinner than Kirby, though.
1: He does.
0: Yeah, put on some weight.
2: Yeah, he is definitely thinner.
0: He's thinner, yeah. Our next, we got to sell this.
1: Our next guest is also fairly thin. He's always been in good shape. He is the president of golf for Mizuno Golf. It's Chris Voschel. Chris, welcome to the show. How are you doing?
21: Hey, I'm doing awesome, guys. How are y'all this morning?
1: We are well, really good. Really good. Got these boys' eyes are spinning, Chris. They don't know about nano alloy technology. Tell us about that. First of all, you guys have been in, you've had fairway woods and you've had metal woods for a long time, yep. And they have been sneakily some of the best ever. Every once in a while, Mizuno sneak out there with this club that just, wow. You got another one here. You got to be pretty happy about this.
21: You know, it's interesting. When people think about Mizuno, they go back to the old days of, you know, MP14s, MP29s, MP33s, all these old school blades, traditional forged irons. But if you look at back at the history of us, you know, we were actually the first company to make a titanium driver. We were the first to put composite on the crown of our drivers, all sorts of like slideable weights that you see all over the place. Mizuno pioneered that. So our newest driver is the JPX One driver that features a brand new face material called a nano alloy. When you look at it, you're going to look at this face and be like, how could that possibly hit the ball far? But it's a material that's so different and so unique. The way it really interacts between the titanium behind it and the urethane ball or ionomer ball on the front side really gives more ball speed than we've ever been able to capture with any sort of material. So it's a really interesting product if you haven't tried it.
0: Chris, I got to give you credit. I've seen some members. I will admittedly say I hadn't known much about Mizuno. But then I see members that come to the course with them, and they do look good, and they hit them well. And I've seen BK hit a few. Now, I think he had his eyes closed, but the ball did go far. I was impressed. Now, he mentioned before when you were coming on, and I'm just so curious to hear about this. He mentioned you all have a junior tournament that you got coming up.
21: We do, and coming up, meaning starting tomorrow, we're actually super excited. Mizuno has paired up with the AJGA, the American Junior Golf Association, to have a series of events throughout the country, and really our flagship one begins this week, the Mizuno Junior Championship at the Standard Club up in Johns Creek, Georgia. So we're super excited about that.
0: That's fantastic.
2: Yeah. Chris, quick question for you. Club fitter for a long time, been around Mizuno. Question I get often, and I feel you guys are definitely one of the top club companies in the world. What would you tell someone that, you know, doesn't know a lot about Mizuno and convince them, say, hey, you know what, you got to try it. I know when you try it, you put it in a hand, it's definitely, you can feel the difference. But, you know, sometimes I get the guy, I said, well, you know, and I said, well, no, you don't know.
21: What I love about us and as a company, and really you started out talking about the fitting side of the world, mm-hmm. is what we can do to make a club right for you. You know, golf is a hard enough game as is, and people, you know, beginners, people who aren't that good, they think, you know, a fitted golf club isn't going to make a difference for me. And I would argue the exact opposite of that. You know, if I hand Tiger Woods a club and he hits one and he slices it, he knows how to react to the next one to fix that. The beginner golfer, the average golfer, doesn't necessarily know how to make those compensations. So rather than have you fighting against your club, you want to work with your club. And with Mizuno, we build every one of our golf clubs to be custom fit and to be dialed into you. So the technology obviously is there for that speaks for itself. The chromoly material in our hot metals or the grain flow forging in our Mizuno Pro clubs. But with that, we design them all to be mixed and matched and to be comboed and put with the perfect shaft that you can test and figure out with our shaft optimizer and really just get it dialed in exactly for you so that your club is working with you as opposed to against you through a swing.
1: My clubs actually sing to me. Your results may vary. That's not a guarantee that Chris Voschel is making or the company is making, but my clubs will actually sing to me. And it's pretty good. I'm playing the M15s.
2: I've heard them.
1: Yeah.
21: Nice.
1: Yeah. They're
2: you know, that shaft optimizer, you said that if you've never hit that, what that does is unbelievable. Oh. I mean, it's the most incredible fitting tool that I've seen.
1: Let me just explain this before Chris embarrasses himself by explaining this. Mizuno has this technology called a shaft optimizer. It's this little thing that clips on the swing, the shaft, and you make a swing, and then it's going to tell you what shaft is supposed to be the right one for you. And it is made out of pure magic. It clips on there, and it just reads your brain,
2: yep.
1: And they say you're supposed to make a swing. I think that's just to cover the fact that this thing is it's pure magic.
2: Yeah.
1: Chris, how does it know?
21: You know, there's a lot going on there that's the science behind that magic. There's strain gauges that run down the shaft. There's an accelerometer. There's microprocessors. There's a gyro built into this, all within this little thing that you said, like, you know, it just sits on the edge of the shaft. So by making one or two or three swings, we're collecting with every single swing over 40 data points on how you are delivering that shaft, how it's loading, how it's unloading, how it's timing for you, measuring your tempo, your head speed, the toe down, the kick angle, the release, all these different things to help us know exactly what dynamic you are loading into that shaft. So then we can pick a bending profile that's going to work perfectly with that. With our PFS system, we've got, I'm going to call it, I think it's like 70 shafts in this system that it will literally say with your three swings, ignore these 67, go hit these three. These are the three that are going to be the closest for you and dial you in right there. So it takes a lot of that guesswork out of the fitting process.
1: It's magic, Tyler.
0: I mean, I can't lie. I'm sold.
1: Chris can't tell you.
2: It is.
1: Harry Potter invented the shaft.
2: I mean, the thing about it, though, Chris, is when I put that in someone's hand and they hit it, you know, obviously the weight feels different than a normal club, but they seem to even hit that. I've had guys say, man, can I get this just put on all my clubs? I hit it better with this on my club. And they do. It's crazy.
21: It is funny. It's interesting. So we did do it. We were very strategic on how we weighted that thing and where it actually sits on the club. And, you know, sometimes a little bit more weight isn't necessarily a bad thing for a lot of people.
2: Sure.
21: And this will help identify that. So you're right. I mean, people have great results with it, but the results of what it's going to deliver is going to be even better.
2: Sure.
0: All right. So all this fitting, you've sold me. I can't lie. It sounds magical. Where can they go to get fit if they're interested?
1: Ooh.
21: Oh, man, there's a lot of locations throughout the city. You know, if you go on MizunoGolf.com, you can hit our dealer locator and type in your zip code, and it'll pop up everywhere that a shaft optimizer is in your general area. So, you know, on top of that, it'll tell you where we have events. If you want to go experience some stuff at a demo day, we'll show you all those different options. Or my favorite option is if you want to come out to the Standard Club to Mizuno, the Mizuno Foundry, which is our flagship R&D facility and fitting facility, we've got that out there. So it's a great opportunity to get out and experience basically any club that Mizuno can build and kind of see how we put that magic into the clubs.
1: This is Chris Voschel, the president of Mizuno Golf, lives right here in Atlanta. Mizuno is right here. They're up a little north, but they're right here in the city. And I love that. The Standard Club, the Foundry, they actually, if you remember the old Willy Wonka, the Oompa Loompas, when they retire, they go work at the Foundry.
2: Wow.
1: And they get tremendous work ethic.
2: You know that.
0: It's magical.
1: It is magical. Whole situation. You got to see it.
0: Gosh.
1: They got snacks and everything. But Chris, what's it like now? Just a little bit about you. You don't ever want to talk about you. You're the president of golf for Mizuno. How cool is that?
21: Yeah, it's interesting. You know, I've been with Mizuno for 22 years. You know, I'm an Atlanta guy. I grew up in Dunwoody. I went to school up in Peachtree Corners. and always knew Mizuno was there. So when I got the opportunity to work for a golf club company in Atlanta, it was pretty special. You know, we opened up a test facility. It was at Country Club of the South at the time when I got hired for Mizuno. And I was basically that guy clicking buttons on a robot, trying to get the robot to hit the ball straight. So I've been here for a long time, kind of worked my way up through the R&D department, through the product side, and kind of took over as the director of golf about a year ago now. So it's pretty surreal, to be honest with you. And to be entrusted with the a brand as strong as Mizuno and the team and everything that goes along with that, it's pretty special, I'm not going to lie.
1: Well, makes perfect sense. AJGA event going on tomorrow and Tuesday up at the Standard Club. The Foundry is there at the Standard Club. 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You can go find out where the shaft optimizer is. 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
5: 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Right by it when we come into the studio.
1: It's right there. I can see it.
0: It's a great line.
1: Shaft
0: right there.
1: Optimizer. That's not even a... Chris, it's not even a full 60. I mean, this is easy. It's a little knockdown something. One hopping across
21: exactly.
1: The street.
21: Exactly. Yeah, you're talking our Mizuno Experience Center right there at the Battery is a pretty cool place to experience it as well. We got some good fitters in there to get you dialed in.
1: Yeah, I can see it. 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Chris, we appreciate your support of this program, your support of the game. Love that you guys are here in Atlanta. And best of luck with the tournament, man. Thanks for coming on the show with us.
21: I appreciate it. Thanks for giving me a few. And you guys enjoy the rest of your day.
1: You got it. That's Chris Fischel.
5: Thanks, Chris.
1: You too. They're just simply the best irons made, period.
0: They sing to you.
1: They do. In harmony, too.
0: Do they?
1: You know, like the Dan and Shay stuff. You know, the one guy will do the little high parts and the other one will just kind of come right in there. But they're in perfect unison. Whatever you want.
5: Good. Harmonized.
1: Wow. Yeah. Like that. Yeah. It's pretty strong.
5: You know, it is. It is funny because that's the other thing people... I think a lot of times they think of the old Mizuno Blaze. Well, I'm not good enough to play those. That's certainly not the case. I mean, they've got a model that would fit everyone.
1: The LPGA's second major in 3 weeks, the Amundi Evian Championship, is going on right now. They're on the last hole. Aki Awai and Haran Rue are tied for the lead. Brooke Henderson just bogeyed the 17th hole to fall one back, but then just hit it to about 6 feet at the 18th hole.
0: And that's for Eagle. The other two just laid up.
1: Okay. So
0: we got drama.
1: Seems like there could be extra golf and right there on Lake Geneva. So really, really fun stuff there. That is airing on the Golf Channel right now. 680 is again proud to partner with Camp Twin Lakes as we continue in our effort to provide a medically supportive, life-changing camp experience for thousands of Georgia's children facing serious illnesses, disabilities, and other life challenges. 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
1: Oh, yes, and we got high drama at the Amundi Evian Championship. Brooke Henderson has a putt to force extra holes with Aki Awai, the 416-yard par 5 finisher. Henderson has an eagle putt from about 6 feet. Awai made her birdie. Haran Rue missed her birdie putt, so she is basically, she's been eliminated because...
0: she's making this.
1: Oh, I got that backwards. Rue is in. Awai missed. So this is Henderson, 6 feet to force a playoff. It's for eagle. To eagle the last hole. What a finish.
0: Slightly left to right.
1: Oh, you got this going to the right. And she's buckets. Drained
0: boom.
1: It.
0: Buckets.
1: Boom. Yes.
0: We got a playoff.
1: Playoff. So, Haran Rue and Brooke Henderson.
0: Brooke Henderson had 3 eagles in this final
14: she
0: round.
14: She shot a 64.
1: 64.
14: Yeah. She had hole three one. Eagles. Hole one.
1: Yeah, look at that. Back-to-back eagles.
0: Par 5, par 3. She played it in 4 strokes.
1: Mm-hmm.
0: Wow.
1: Big Let's finish. Go. So, they are going extra holes at the Amundi Evian Championship. Interestingly enough, the Golf Channel is supposed to come on the air with the Scottish Open at 10 a.m. They've got to stay with this, mm-hmm. I would assume. Genesis Scottish Open is into the final round. And what you were just saying that
0: smokes, that's incredible.
14: Rory's 5 under through 7.
1: Yeah, Rory McIlroy is now 1 shot off the lead.
0: 5 birdies.
1: Nice
0: in the
1: heads
0: first
1: up,
0: 7
1: nice.
0: Holes.
1: Yeah.
0: Jeez.
1: So I think it's safe to say the wind is down in Scotland.
0: My God.
1: Rory was in front of a microphone earlier this week, and he talked about the potential. This is very inside baseball here, but the new schedule. We talked about the new schedule with the Championship Series and the Challenger Series, okay? And he talked about this, and the National Opens, the Scottish Open is one of them. The Canadian Opens mm-hmm. is really the other one at this point, but they've got a bit of an issue. Because the makeup of these opens is that you want them to be open so right. that the kid that works behind the counter in Scotland can make his way into the National Open and maybe right. make a run. That'd be great. But if they become Championship Series events, then it's going to be the same 120 guys that played in the last Championship Series event. The kid from behind the golf shop.
14: No shot.
1: No, he can't even try right. to qualify. Right. And if you make them Challenger Series events... Where
14: the Championship Series
1: then
14: can't
1: you don't
14: play in
1: get
14: it.
1: The top 120
14: yeah,
1: players.
14: Yeah, they can't play in it. That's a good point.
1: That's a yes.
14: Yeah, that's that. You think that was just an overlook?
1: Well, no, I just don't think we've got the full plan yet. Rory brings it up again, and brought it up earlier this week. Rory's also been in all those meetings, so I think what he's doing is he's kind of giving us a little hint
0: posturing.
1: That something may be happening. Yes. Brian Rolapp mentioned that there's going to be an international series, and they were going to put that international series in the fall. But if you put the Canadian Open and the Scottish Open in that national series, then you got a chance for these guys to do something there. The National Opens are a bit of an issue.
0: So our U.S. Open isn't changing. It's still an open.
1: No, and that's a major championship. So,
14: it's not a PGA Tour event.
1: Yeah,
14: these are two PGA Tour events,
1: right? And it's,
0: fair enough. Okay,
1: and it's in the Championship Series. The U.S. Open will be, the British Open will be, the Masters, the PGA Championship. But U.S. Open, and a lot of folks don't know this, Tyler. About half the field is open to qualify.
0: Yeah,
1: 70 some odd players of the 156 are open to qualify.
0: I like how they do it.
1: Jordan Spieth said something interesting. Also this week, he was talking about, it may have been last week, I think it was.
0: I'd like to see.
1: That the fans that were getting on Wyndham Clark at the U.S. Open, some of them may have been fueled by gambling interests.
0: I did hear this.
1: Okay. Yeah.
0: Not wrong, I don't think.
1: Right, well, so Wyndham had the locker room issue at Oakmont. We've been through all that. We've closed the door on that. Scotty Scheffler is the other guy in the group. Everybody loves Scotty. So I'm not sure how much of that particular week is what, you know, is appropriate for what you're
14: talking about. That's an interesting point, take on it, yeah.
1: But it's going to come up.
14: Yeah.
1: It's going to come up later today.
14: Okay.
1: At the Scottish Open. You know, the fans want Robert McIntyre to
14: sure
1: win.
14: Sure they do.
1: They don't want Minwoo Lee to win.
14: No.
1: As much.
14: No.
0: Do you think they're not going to be as harsh as the New York fans, though? They're going to be.
1: I don't think they are.
0: I don't think so either.
14: But that is their boy up there.
0: Well, he brings
1: their boy.
0: Jordan Spieth brings up a good point. The golf is one of the few spots where you have a direct effect on the outcome, a very direct effect. You do in the stadium with 1,000 people.
1: So what do we do about it? I think you just touched on the obvious answer, but I don't love it. And that is, we put away the hush y'all signs. We're not hushing anymore. You know, and I don't love that for our game. But
0: wait,
1: you know, if everybody's quiet, one guy sneezes, it sounds like a plane just crashed.
0: Oh, you're just letting him talk throughout.
1: I'm just going to talk.
0: Interesting.
1: It works 1 week a year. We do it every year in Phoenix, and it works.
0: I had not thought of that.
14: Good point.
1: But Phoenix is the most raucous crowd, and, right. You know, the purists just hate
0: let
1: it.
0: Let them have it.
1: Yeah, it just, if all of a sudden it's a little louder.
0: That one I mean, guy, if you get used to the talking behind you.
1: Yeah, and these guys can all do it.
0: Huh, I never thought
2: I do it every
0: that.
2: Time I play.
0: It doesn't bother me.
1: Bryce
0: now music.
1: Out.
0: Music.
14: Yeah,
0: music.
14: Yeah, I mean, music, all these people playing music, what's the difference?
1: Yeah. So, interesting point from Jordan Spieth. He put it on the radar.
0: Yeah.
1: Put something else on the radar. John Rahm also spoke earlier this week. He was asked by one of the reporters if he was willing to put up his own money to help Liv. Liv's got an event. Yeah. Their next event is scheduled
0: on,
1: 2 weeks from now.
2: That league's in shambles.
0: That $20 million? I know, I love it. It's so good.
1: Was in shambles when they started.
0: Get out.
14: I'd like to see the guy that asked the stupid question. First of all, he'd like to get out of that deal to begin with.
0: I don't think it was a stupid question.
14: I do.
0: Oh,
14: I do.
0: I like it.
14: Yeah. Sure. I'll put it up.
1: Rahm's not going to put up his own money. I wouldn't be surprised if it wasn't somebody Rahm put up to asking that question so that then he got to answer that question.
14: It could be.
1: So that people got to think, wait a minute, they're asking them to put up their own money?
14: Exactly.
0: Interesting.
1: There's not really a wrong answer.
14: No.
1: So Liv's next event is the week after the British Open. That's 2 weeks from now. Do we think they play it?
14: So it's in London, right?
1: It's in London.
0: And it's trending towards a possible cancel, right?
1: Well, it's... It ain't looking so good.
0: I love it. Oh, that's so good. I mean, oh, darn. Well, shucks.
1: They postpone New Orleans. As soon as you cancel one, you're in breach of contract. But if they postpone it, they're not in breach of contract yet. If they miss payments. Because the other rumor that came out this week is that they've been operating on loans.
14: Yeah.
1: Who in the world is loaning Liv money?
2: Keep me away from that. That's a bad business deal.
0: Bad investment.
1: It doesn't seem great. All right. Enjoy the finish at the Amundi Evian Championship. Enjoy the Scottish Open. Enjoy the rest of your Sunday. We're all Argentina fans.
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1: I'm Ed Bankin. There is just one more day of baseball before teams head off for the All-Star break. In New York, the Red Sox look to stretch the majors' longest winning streak to 9 as they go for a sweep of the Mets. The Mets certainly cannot wait for the break. They are now 16 games under 500 for the season. Last in the NL East, the Braves in first. But Atlanta's dropped 2 in a row to St. Louis. They will try to avoid the sweep today, and the Braves have lost 5 of 7 overall. Their lead is 2 over the second-place Phillies, who close out their series today in Detroit with a rubber game against the Tigers. Does anyone want to win the AL West? The Rangers are in first, but just a game over 500. They play the Astros today after losing to Houston yesterday. The Astros are 2 back. The Mariners, 1 back. Seattle will try to avoid a sweep in the hands of the Rays today. The Wimbledon men's final will get underway in about an hour as it'll be a battle of the top 2 seeds. Jannik Sinner takes on Alexander Zverev for the title. That match gets underway at 11 a.m. Eastern on ESPN. Final Four is now set for the World Cup after Argentina and England clinched berths in the semis last night. ESPN's Julian Lawrence talked about how Argentina found a way to win.
22: There's moments of magic that somebody pops in, Romero with a header, Messi being Messi, Alvarez, he's been quiet in the whole game, like Messi, like all Argentine going forward because they scored early, and after that, that was it. I think they had 2 shots after their goal in the 10th minute.
3: The semifinals will take place on Tuesday and Wednesday. The WNBA tonight, the Fever take on the Aces. Caitlin Clark will play for Indiana, but will be on a minutes restriction of 20 to 25 minutes. WNBA action on ESPN and Disney Plus, 7 Eastern. The Wings host the Sky.
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25: 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Take this jersey, coach. Never again.
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0: knows? He says he wasn't hurt before. He looked hurt coming into the cage.
1: If you go back and you watch the video of him walking in, he kind of limps a couple times.
0: Well, and even at the weigh-in, like, he was wearing, shoes. Like, what you never see guys wear.
1: You're not supposed to wear shoes at the weigh-in?
0: No, you just never see it. So there's a lot of weird stuff that was happening. And then when he got him to the cage, he looked around in a way that I've never seen him look. He looked nervous.
1: Go back and look when he takes his shoes off.
0: Yeah, it's weird.
1: Like, it's kind of, he has like a little limp when he takes his shoes off.
0: And who knows? I mean, I bet they paid him $40, $50, $60, $70 million to do that.
1: But let's say that he was hurt, just for sake of talk. Because I think there's at least evidence that he looked hurt before the fight.
0: Yeah.
1: Is it a little bit scammy to then go ahead with the fight if he has no chance and he's hurt?
0: Yes and no. I will say this. It depends on when he was hurt, if he's hurt. If he went through his whole training camp and everybody knew he had an injury and somehow he still got cleared to fight, that's a situation where maybe people think about legal action. I don't know. But if he's before the fight messing around, because before the fight he was doing like kung fu moves and just weird stuff, that's not something you can really control.
1: Do you think he might have gotten hurt on that? You know, listen, I don't know what the names of this stuff
0: like a
1: is.
0: Flying
1: but,
0: kick,
1: but he did there. Like a kick, yeah. Right? Yeah. And it looked like his knee may have flopped. Is that possibility?
0: Yeah, he came out like a third grader being let out for recess. Like, you know, you're a professional fighter, and this dude just ran out and threw kicks. And Max Holloway is sort of like, what's wrong with this dude? It's disappointing. Because, again, the build-up to it, I don't know the last time I've seen that kind of a crowd be that disappointed that quickly. But you just looked around. People were booing. A lot of people thought it was a scam. Like, it was.
1: But, I mean, you can understand why they would think that, right?
0: And I think you'll never see Conor McGregor again.
1: Don't think he ever fights again?
0: No. I mean, this is a guy who in 2021 had an ACL tear and knee issues and then more knee issues. His body's broken. At the end of the day, he can't do the things you have to do to be able to fight in the UFC. I think we've seen the last of them.
1: But they did get, and again, let me just be clear. I have no idea who these people are that I'm talking about. I know there's a person. I know two fighters in UFC. Actually, okay. I know one if Colin McGregor's gone. Because I don't believe like
0: Chad Jones. You call him Colin McGregor, Conor McGregor. So maybe you don't know.
1: Okay, Mr. McGregor. I know John Jones. He doesn't fight anymore, right?
0: No. No.
1: Okay, and then I saw that there was a return of, what is it, Patty the Batty?
0: Patty Pimblett, who, yeah, everyone. He might be the next Conor. I mean, like, I think yesterday that was the most exciting fight, probably, and the most exciting buildup. I think he becomes the face of the UFC. Sophie Cunningham, did you see that? Was a ring girl? A ring woman?
1: I did see that, yeah. And she did the point thing, right?
0: Yeah, so I think Patty is, you're going to see him elevated into that Conor role after last night.
1: Well, I'm glad the Batty has returned, and maybe he will be the star that the thing.
2: Hey man, what's the name of that move that Conor did?
1: It's like the, you know, and it is.
0: You can. It's old. That's not the move, but yeah. I get what you're
1: saying. What's the name of it?
0: It's like a flying kick, like a flying. Oh, well, kind of roundhouse kick.
1: I could have guessed that. I thought it had some sort of scientific move. And
2: I don't know. I like Matt's explanation better.
1: Mine is more like what people say. A&H say ESPN. It is the final Sunday morning, Matt and Meyer. And we're going to take your calls, talk a little bit. What a shock. 8 years ago, we started talking about where will LeBron go. And 8 years later, I will be talking about where LeBron is going into my 60s in a little World Cup and more. And we're going to have some guests, some of our favorite people that have been on over the years. They're going to pop in as well. It's Matt Meyer on ESPN Radio.
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0: 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For the final show, you think you would play our favorite songs. No, they play this. I don't know what it is.
1: What is this?
2: Goodbye, Yellow Brick.
0: Okay.
1: Elton John? Is
0: Elton
1: John?
0: Hey, you know what? I take it back. That actually is appropriate.
1: Is this Elton John?
0: It is. Yes. 888-888-SAY-ESPN.
1: Look at me. What a day I'm having.
3: Starting off strong.
0: Just calm down. Text machine, man. You can send us messages 772-774-5254, or you can write on Twitter. One person writes, Matt, I'm here in the Queen City. Queen City, Charlotte, right? Isn't that the Queen City?
3: Yes. Yep.
0: I'm here in the Queen City. Love the show. You guys are a bright way to start my week. How nice is that?
1: I love that.
0: No, Russell says, congrats on the new show. Looking forward to hearing you and Cookie all day. You'll be a daily part of my week. That's nice. Cookie. But, that's another thing that happened during the show. We learned that you are
1: don't take Cookie
3: not
1: back.
3: Going anywhere.
1: No, don't introduce that to new listeners. They just hear Cookie, and that's not good.
0: One person writes, Matt, in your 8 years, how would you rank your favorite guest? Great question.
1: Oh, yeah.
0: I can give you a unanimous number one. My favorite guest is Herm Edwards. And he's going to be on today. I love Herm Edwards. I just think he's fun, and I would have Herm Edwards forever. I also really like Tom Crean. I like Jeff Passan quite a bit. Those are people that we've had a lot of fun with. Can you think of any other ones, your dad?
1: Jeremy Fowler usually? I think it's been.
0: I don't think we've ever had.
1: Have we had Jeremy Fowler?
0: To be honest with you, I don't even know who that person is.
1: Phil Yates. We've had Phil Yates before.
3: Anybody non ESPN?
0: What are you talking about? We had Phil Yates. If you only have Phil Yates, but I'm not here, he took my chair.
1: True. Okay. We've had someone
0: you're
1: else.
0: You're thinking of other shows.
1: Who am I thinking of?
0: You're thinking about your other girlfriends and what you do with them.
1: I'm thinking of other shows. No, I like Herm. I like Tom Crean.
0: The reality is, let me just, I'm big on honesty. To be quite frank with you, I don't like having guests because it limits the amount of time we talk. But when I find one that I like, then I want to have them a lot. And Herm's a perfect example because I think there's a version of this show where it could be me, Myron, and Herm.
1: Oh, I love Herm. Yeah, no, Herm is my favorite.
0: I genuinely think we could do that show.
1: Yeah.
0: But we don't. Yeah. So I really like having him. We got a lot of you who've called in. I'd like to talk to some of you. Let's go to Brianna in Indianapolis. She has been one of Myron's. She always calls to take up for Myron. How are you, Brianna?
1: That's my friend, Brianna.
4: I'm good. I'm so sad, but so happy for you guys, and I can't wait. But this is actually for Matt.
0: Oh, wow. Okay. What's that? What'd you say? Oh, I think we lost her.
3: Her point was that you don't have to shower.
1: You don't have to shower.
0: Yeah, well, I don't, so that's good. I mean, I will for when I'm on the camera on The Daily Show, but I tend to, like, my showering is I shower Friday morning. If I don't have a date, then I may not shower again until Sunday night.
1: Yeah, I don't think we need to start the show like this. I don't think we need to start the show.
0: If I have a date or if I have to go out in public, it's a different scenario. But if I'm just going to be in my house, Myron.
1: Well, if we do these shows in together, you better shower. You sit next to me, you're going to shower.
0: All right, let's go to Robert in Raleigh. Go ahead, Robert.
5: Hey, thank you for taking my call. I've called enough where I've been tossed off your show twice. And the reason I love your show is you continue to let me call.
0: Yeah.
5: And, I definitely deserved it because I was trying to take over the show. But the reason everyone loves your show is you actually take calls. Other shows claim to take calls, but they don't take calls. And I want to go back to Mother's Day this past year, and I couldn't call because I was with my mom. And you were talking about, do you live in an area where it's hard to get on the radio because, you know, the team you're rooting for is not from that area?
0: Yes.
5: So I want you to remember me on your new show the first week of November. When I call to talk about UConn football and nobody wants to take my call because it's real hard in Raleigh to get on about UConn football.
0: Yeah, I don't know how many. Here's the thing. Let me tell you a couple differences. I appreciate the call about Matt Myron. We don't screen the calls, meaning I don't care what you're calling about, to be honest with you. I actually, they still sometimes write what you're going to say, but I'd rather you not. The other reason, and I'm not trying to be rude, part of the reason other shows don't take calls, they don't get them. We actually get a line full of calls every show, and that's why we take them. A lot of times people ask for calls, they don't get them. So, like, don't necessarily take it personally. This is just a show that interacts a lot with their listeners. James in San Diego. Go ahead, James.
6: Guys, I just want to say it's rare that you laugh out loud funny. Appreciate every Sunday morning. And my favorite, too, is your left-handed compliments. We have jobs. We build freeway bridges, so we can't listen during the week, but I'll try to catch a last half hour of the show. And Myron, he directs our... He uses all his time for U.S. historical events as when, like, Morris Day and the Time album came out. Guys, have a great day.
0: That's his history right there. By the way, you can listen on podcasts. I understand you're going to have a job where you can't 3 to 5. Yeah. That's the podcast. Just look for the most generic-looking feed on them. Just put in Matt Myron and then subscribe, and hopefully at some point we'll have some new artwork.
1: He also said, what, he builds bridges? I think he was trying to tell us, like, he's big time. Compared to what we're doing.
0: Well, you don't like working people. That's always been a problem with you. I'm the one that's connected to the working class. You're more of a white collar kind of guy.
1: No, I just don't know why the construction project takes 19 years. I don't understand why it takes that long.
0: Did you see the story a few weeks back here in Louisville, Kentucky, where they're building I-65 and they've shut down a major stretch of interstate? They've shut down basically the major interstate in town is shut down throughout Louisville. Like, you can't get on it. It hadn't caused as much traffic as I thought it would, but it's a lot. And a couple snuck onto the interstate at night and started making out and, like, heavy petting on the empty interstate. Did you see that video?
1: Yeah. I mean, listen, that's a memory. You know, that's a man who was in over his head. Like, he wanted to show he was daring and then just kind of went too far. But I respect it.
0: Well, they ended up getting to do what they, because there were no cars. But do you think that would be sort of sexy to be out on an interstate with no one there and to kind of, you know, it's closed, so you're safe?
1: For certain people, maybe. But I don't get it. I mean, the dirt and the rocks and the sand. That's a lot. I don't.
0: Okay. Yeah. Let's go to Billy in Toronto. Go ahead, Billy.
7: Hey guys, how you doing? Listen, very simply put, I hear you guys are leaving and doing going somewhere else or
0: no, just a daily show on ESPN Radio. We're just expanding.
1: What do you mean you hear we're leaving? It's the whole show.
7: No. I get what you're saying. But my point is, the one thing that I would like to see leave and leave forever is this damn sport of soccer. I mean, who likes this pathetic sport? I mean,
0: Hang on just a second. Why is it pathetic?
7: Well, first of all, number one, it takes you 50 passes to get the ball down the field. When you finally get a shot or a nice goal in a 1-0 game, the game is called back because of offside. Get rid of the offside rule. Get rid of the flopping. The flopping is just ridiculous. Yeah, that's why.
0: So you're saying for you, Billy, the World Cup has not caught on for you.
7: I didn't even know it was on. I'd rather watch Colorado play San Francisco in baseball, the great sport of all time. I'd rather watch paint dry. I can't watch this garbage.
0: You know what? There you go. Listen, not everybody has turned the soccer bug around in America. Man. Tom Crean, and we'll take more of your calls next.
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22: I'm Ed Bangin. There is one more day of baseball before the All-Star break, and there will be all day games today, so teams can get a jump on their break time. In the AL East, after a slump, the Yankees have bounced back. They go for a sweep this weekend in Washington with a game today. Meanwhile, the Rays are rolling. They are atop the division. They've won 4 out of 5. They will go for a sweep today as well as they take on the Mariners. As far as Seattle, it's been a tough first half for Cal Raleigh, but ESPN's Tim Kircher believes the slugger will bounce back in the second half.
23: He's way better than a 165 hitter, and no excuses here, but at the WBC in spring training, he got 9 at-bats in 2 weeks and didn't get any extra hitting around that, and that can really affect the player. He got off to a terrible start.
22: The Mariners are still in the wild American League West race, a game behind the first-place team, the Texas Rangers. We're trying to get 2 out of 3 from their Texas rivals in against Houston today. The Astros beating the Rangers yesterday. Today in Pittsburgh, the Pirates host the Brewers. It's a marquee pitching matchup. Paul Skeens against Jacob Mizorowski. The Cubs are 6 games behind the Brewers in the NL Central. They'll finish out the weekend series in Cincinnati. The Wimbledon men's final will get underway at the top of the hour on ESPN as the two top seeds do battle. Alexander Zverev will take on Jannik Sinner. Final four is now set for the World Cup. After England and Argentina clinched berths last night, they'll play each other on Wednesday. Spain and France play on Tuesday. WNBA tonight on ESPN and Disney Plus. The Wings will host the Sky. Dallas will look to make it 5 wins in a row.
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0: injuries happen, penalties, whatever. So it's going to be incredible to see those two semifinals. I was going to go France hands down because they have just looked so good across the board. Like, they don't even look like they've been tested to a certain degree. That first half of the first game when they came out a little bit slow, a little bit sluggish, and then they just turned on the heat in the second half, they haven't looked back. And all the other teams have had their challenges, including Argentina. They've had to have a couple things even go their way with Egypt. So I think it's going to be France, but holy cow, I mean, these semifinal games are going to be phenomenal. And I know I'm joking, but not joking about Messi and then returning to Inter Miami. And you look at the stars in this tournament and in the United States and North America, I hope that everybody continues to latch on and then support their local club teams and don't just think of the EPL. Lewandowski coming to Chicago Fire this summer. There's so many big names, but just great soccer in the United States and North America and MLS. So hopefully this just continues to pique the interest. I know you got the Colombia jersey over there for the yellow, yep, with the yellow shoes, which isn't a bad choice. James Rodriguez was with Minnesota United for a bit before the break. So,
1: that's my team,
0: you know,
1: up here.
0: More of these players. Yeah, there.
1: I'm in Minneapolis. I'm going to United game next week.
0: Yeah. Oh, are you really? Or are you joking me?
1: No, 100%.
2: He lives in Minneapolis. I know it seems like no one should or would, but he does.
1: They personally sent me a jersey with my name on it. I have a jersey from the United with my name. I've got connections. 100%.
0: Oh my gosh. Well, I'd love to hear who this connection is. I'm literally sitting outside. I'm literally sitting in Minneapolis in the shade right now. That's where I'm not in Minneapolis, in a suburb, but that's where I'm from. That's where I live.
1: That's where I live.
2: So you two should be friends.
1: Kendra, we should be friends.
2: Myra, you're both there. You all should become friends.
1: Yeah. Talk soccer.
0: I'm back to your original question. I'm super pumped for these semifinals. It's going to be phenomenal. And if anybody has witnessed any part of this World Cup in person or from a distance, like, I think we can all see the power of sports. It truly is an incredible way to bring people together. And that's what's been fun to see.
2: Kendra D. St. Aubin, Apple TV MLS analyst. We will not be here next Sunday, so we will not be able to have you again. But I'm sure we'll talk to you down the road on The Daily Show. Thank you very much for your time during this World Cup.
0: Awesome. Thanks for having me, guys. Appreciate it.
2: Appreciate it. That World Cup update is brought to you by Gusto. 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Those of you on the phone, hang on. 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

0: And it was, and it's kind of random. Like, if you think about it, I was having a conversation with somebody the other day, and I was saying, you know, we're going to be on with the Golics, and Mike Golic's brother, he was an actor. And they were like, what? Right. And I was like, he was in Saved by the Bell the college years. And they go, really? That's that guy? Like, it is kind of, Mike, a random thing.
1: Oh, it is. And the worst part about it, and the part that's become the most troublesome, is his name on the show was Mike. He was
0: That's right. I forgot that. So did you? So when people would bring it up to you, were you like, "Yeah, that's my uncle," or were you like, "Eh, it was the college years, not quite as good." He did do the wedding too in Vegas.
2: Yep.
1: He did. And you know what? Between that, like the luscious mullet that was a holdover from the playing days into that, like, you know, you proudly represent that. I would usually make some joke about, you know, Kelly Kapowski or something on set there and keep it moving, because if I'm going to be honest with you guys, it's the college years.
0: You didn't watch it, did you?
1: No, not
0: for I watched it, though. Oh, man, I will say, I watched it. I actually thought it was pretty good. Well, Mike, we're looking forward to joining you. I think they're having a week where we're all coming together in Bristol, and so that should be fun as well. Thanks for taking the time.
1: Appreciate you guys having me. Looking forward to it.
0: Yeah, Mike Golic Jr., co-host of the Golics on ESPN Radio, beginning 10 to noon, beginning on August 3rd. That was nice. Did you watch the Saved by the Bell, the college years?
2: I watched all the Saved by the Bell.
0: Okay, tell me what school did they go to?
2: It was a school in California, I think. If I remember correctly.
0: Anybody know?
2: I don't remember.
0: What high school did they go to?
2: Bayside. Screech came to my school. Screech.
0: I don't know if you should talk about that now. That might be one years ago.
2: Years ago. But no, it was Bayside. Everybody knew that.
0: Earlier we had a caller who talked about what I think is the greatest moment in this show's history. At least the one that entertained me the most. We have dug it up from the archives, and we're going to go back in time and play you maybe the quintessential Matt Myron weekend show moment. That's next here on ESPN.
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6: And good Sunday afternoon. It is the first half finale for your Atlanta Braves. Not Barrett Salee, well-deserved vacation. Justin Hanover filling in with Chris Domino. Appreciate you hanging out with us. 2:15 the game time today as the Braves look to avoid the broom in St. Louis after a couple of, well, mediocre at best outings here in the first couple of games. We'll, of course, talk about the keys, the lineups, the pitching matchup, which has just changed. We'll let you know what's going on there. Chris will give his usual pop quiz. I'll probably fail at it miserably. The Wellstar Wellstat of the day. And the Braves, Chris, 4-1 defeat last night. Mauricio Dubon with the lone bright spot, the home run. 3-run home run in the first. We saw that a couple of weeks ago with St. Louis here as they got on the board early and often and just not good enough these last couple of days.
7: Well, it was basically over. I mean, if you would look at the box score, you see a 3 and then you see a whole bunch of zeros for the Atlanta Braves before they put the 1 up on the board. Libertor, 71 pitches to get through 6 innings. Mwah. Well done. Terrible that it was against us. And the runners in scoring position, one more time, if you look at the numbers and trying to figure out, hey, what, you know, let's see. Oh, that's an 0 for 6. Oh, that's bad. They were 2 for 6, and that was good enough. Newt Barr was the guy who delivers the big shot for them, obviously, early in that game. But Libertor's sort of a really interesting character right now because the St. Louis Cardinals, they've decided to actually win enough baseball games where if you were thinking about doing this or thinking about doing that, they might not be doing anything. As a matter of fact, they got no money on the payroll. They just signed J.J. Weatherholt to a deal. 112. And I did this the last time we played them, and nobody could believe it. They had no money on the books for next year. None. There's a mutual option for Dustin May. He ain't taking it. He's not taking $20 million. He's going to look for more than that. So
6: well, good luck to him if he thinks he's going to get more.
7: Well, he will. He'll get guaranteed more than $20 million.
6: 2026. Wow.
7: Yeah, he'll get more than He'll get more than $20 million guaranteed. Now, whether it's a one-year deal, two-year deal, three-year deal, five-year deal, whatever it might be, look, let the buyer beware with him. But let's just say it craps out. The team can turn it down and not pay him 20. So he's not getting $20 million next year is my point. He will not be on the books for $20 million for the Cardinals. Weatherholt might be the highest-paid player on that team, unless Jordan Walker gets his deal done. They have so much money, whatever it is they want to spend. That fan base has been mad at them. They got mad at them last year. They stopped showing up. $100 million payroll, what are we doing around here? Well, they might have a plan, and the plan might actually include, I don't know, breaking a piggy bank. Maybe not spending a ton, but they're one game back in a wild card right now.
6: Wild, yeah.
7: You know, and nobody's done anything. If you look at all the teams in the National League, 6-4, 5-5, 6-4, 5-5, 6-4, 5-5, 5-5, 4-6, nobody's made a move because nobody's actually played 8-2 except for the Boston Red Sox in the American League and the Detroit Tigers in the American League. And why would I bring that up? Well, if the Braves are looking for pieces, some of the pieces that is, if we're going to do the garage sale, what's going to be on the table at the trade deadline?
6: Nobody's going to be a seller anymore.
7: Boston Red Sox are a half game back. You want Sonny Gray? Go tell that fan base, as angry as they are at everybody over there, that you're selling Sonny Gray when you're a half game back. Now, you can make the case that three games under 500, five games under 500, you're not a contender anyway. Let's find out who has the nerve to raise the white flag. Tarik Skubal's already come out and says, man, I want to finish this year. Let's see if we can go do this year. 8-2 means they're 2.5 back. So everything I look at in the wild card standings as we go to this break could have some effect on the Atlanta Braves. Because what it could mean is fewer pieces on the table, more buyers, supply and demand gets bad, you have to overpay more than maybe you were comfortable with. And I don't know who's willing to do that.
8: Yeah, this third wild card has really closed off the trade deadline, in my opinion. I'm not saying it's a bad thing, but so many teams are just going to sort of stay the course and continue to be, you know, really the buyers versus sellers, because everybody's almost still in.
7: Yeah, it's the widget thing. It's, you know, it's supply and demand. How many do you have? How many?
8: Absolutely.
7: What can you sell them for? You know, the basic, most principled freshman economics and business class thing. But here's the other crazy part, and then we'll move on to what's going on today. Who's going to admit that they can't catch the Dodgers or the Rays? Or, like, we're only two games back in a wild card. We might be two and a half back when the trade deadline comes. And you go, we're not as good as Tampa. We're not as good as, I don't know, Milwaukee. So who in the American and National League is going to admit, even though they have a chance at a wild card spot, that we can't win a World Series? If we have a commodity, let's sell it and let's be better next year. I don't know. Because there are a couple of organizations in a couple of cities that their fan bases are not happy to begin with. I'm curious to see what happens as we sit here on August 4th, as we do a summary of this whole thing. Who waved the white flag and what price are they going to pay
8: for
7: that?
8: And your brain right now is screaming New York Mets, is it not?
7: As in
8: they're going to be a seller.
7: Oh, God. Yeah, look, the sellers are the Colorado Rockies, the New York Mets, the San Francisco Giants. Cincinnati played themselves right out of it. If you want something, Cincinnati's got the Angels, Kansas City Royals. The Athletics have absolutely spit the bit, 1-9 in their last 10. Now, here's the crazy part. They're only, let's just say, only 5.5 back on a wild card. They're 41-54, and they have died. They've died
8: on
7: a
8: lot of teams. Yeah, there are a lot of teams there.
7: But when you look at, does Houston think they can win it all? I see them buying. Boston might not sell now. Toronto, 1.5 back, and it feels like they've been terrible. Well, they are. They're 5 games under. But somebody's got to figure out what I'm willing to do or not do this year to chase something that Milwaukee's better, the Dodgers are better, Tampa's better. Whoever it is that you might fill in a blank with is better. You have a whole division in one league that's a 500 division. Somebody's going to have to win the division, and then somebody who will maybe on the outside be a borderline wild card contender. Let's see what they do.
8: Baseball's in a fascinating state right now. Justin Hanover filling in here for Barrett Salee. Obviously, the Ford Leadoff Show coming up here on the Atlanta Braves Radio Network at the top of the hour. Game time at 2:15. Ben Ingram and Nick Green on the call.
7: Do you know the June 1st date? Like, the Marlins have been the best team since June 1st. Okay, so they haven't given it. They have not given that up. Do you know who's number two? The Tigers are better than the Dodgers since June 1st. And the Phillies and the Dodgers are really no better than the Brewers. So and now the Red Sox are 20-15 since June 1st. So everything that we thought we knew in the first 2 months, pull back on it, and then look at it again today as we go to the All-Star break and go, oh, as I like to say, probably need to write a whole bunch of this stuff in pencil.
8: No doubt about it. Braves lose 4-1 yesterday. Reynaldo Lopez, 5 innings, gives up the 3-run home run in the first. He does go 5. Owen Murphy does go 3. So it is looking like today is an absolute bullpen game for the Braves. Everybody, I would think, is basically available except those two. It would come to fruition. You would think this is a 7 or 8 type of a reliever game if need be. Let's now get to those starting lineups.
4: Time for your starting lineups.
8: First for the Cardinals, no real surprises here. Batting leadoff, J.J. Weatherholt, the $112 million man playing second base. Number two, the recent All-Star, Ivan Herrera, the DH, did get the nod over what we were talking the other day. Michael Harris, the second. Not great if you're an Atlanta Braves fan there. Number three, Jordan Walker, the local kid, hit that 3-run home run in Atlanta a couple of weeks ago. Alec Burleson, the cleanup hitter at first base. Lars Nootbaar hit the big 3-run jack last night. He'll bat 5th in left field. Mason Winn, the shortstop, batting 6th. Nathan Church in center field, batting 7. Jose Fermin at 3rd, batting 8. And Jimmy Crooks, the catcher, will bat 9th. Their pitcher today, Dustin May, who was treated, well, let's just say not well a week and a half ago here at Truist Park. Meanwhile, for the Braves, continually the flip from cleanup to leadoff to cleanup to leadoff. Drake Baldwin, the catcher, will bat 1st. Ozzie Albies, the second baseman, batting 2nd. Matt Olson at 1st will bat 3rd with his 25 home runs. Michael Harris, the second in center field, batting cleanup. The lone run producer yesterday, Mauricio Dubon in left field, batting 5th, had that home run. Dominic Smith, the DH, batting 6th. Austin Riley moving around to 7, obviously at third base. Jim Jarvis at shortstop, batting eighth. And the newest addition here to the Braves, brought up yesterday in right field, batting ninth, Brewer Hicklin will be making his 11th Major League appearance. And the new starter, well, I guess it's, Chris, the old opening routine that we've known so well these last few years. Danny Young now tapped to get the nod.
7: Yeah, I have no idea why and who says this might work for J.R. Richie. Let's not have him throw the first inning. Let's have him be a bulk guy. While more hands might be on deck, it's J.R. Richie's game. They're just not going to let him start it. And here's the only thing I would ask. If a guy's a starter and he can't figure out how to work the first inning,
8: what good are you?
7: Well, no, you're hoping that, okay, by watching the inning, maybe it just sort of does something. That's fine, but it also tells me that you're not preparing him to start games. And if you want to go with openers, you want to do it 50 times a year. I don't care. I need a result, but I'm not really sure how and why a guy, Tom Glavine, Hall of Fame, this is the one that everybody goes back to. Boy, he struggled in the first inning. Yes, his ERA was worse than the first. I'm assuming that was for a large part of his career. But I was not going to not start Tom Glavine. And I'm not telling you J.R. Richie or any of these other guys are that, but I just wonder, with the clock on the board and these guys become creatures of habit, when you come in a second inning, you're getting up, getting down. You're hot. Am I hot? Am I warmed up? Am I not? You're definitely taking a guy off the clock. Now, here's what people will tell you. It calms the nerves down. He watches a game. You know, he sits back, but he's not necessarily fired up in a way that it might be a little bit too much. He gets a chance to pull it down by seeing some action. Maybe that's a thing. Maybe it's not. I just don't really understand, though, how you're preparing a guy to be a starter every fifth day if you don't ask him to start games every fifth day.
8: It doesn't make sense to me. I assume, though, Danny Young goes one inning. He's 0-1 with a 2.70 ERA, has a trio of strikeouts this year. Does have a couple of holds, for what that's worth. I assume J.R. Richie comes in, and what would you say? J.R. then goes four?
7: Oh, he's bulk. Yeah, he's bulk.
8: Four? Oh, Is that the goal?
7: Listen, you want to tell me he's going to be good or bad? He could go two.
8: Well, right.
7: You know, at the end of the day, he's supposed to be able to go four or five. He's a starting pitcher. Pitch countdown and everything else. Look, the other thing is sometimes you do this because you don't like a matchup at the top of the other guy's lineup. That's fine. If you think he's a bad matchup with Walker, don't have him start. There it is. It's real simple. If I don't like the matchup at the top, I'm bringing him in, which should not be the top unless it's a terribly bad first inning. Whoever's on the mound taking the opener spot.
8: Meanwhile, Dustin May for the Cardinals, 5-6 with a 4.55 ERA. May, 4 2/3 scoreless in his last outing, 4 hits, 7 strikeouts. But before that was the disaster here at Truist, where he went 2/3 of an inning. It was 5 hits, 5 earned runs. This is a guy, I remember him when he was brought up with the Dodgers back in 2019, I believe. He seemed to be the next coming, looked like a really good young kid. Just never happens.
7: Well, it's hard.
8: Yeah, he's been up and down.
7: It's
8: he's
7: hard
8: had
7: to
8: a
7: be
8: good
7: great.
8: Month, but he's not.
7: I take him. I'm just telling you right now.
8: Serviceable.
7: He's much more talented than that. He can't. Look, the guy choked on a piece of lettuce, and I guess he almost died. This whole thing is just strange, and he's had injuries here. He's like Walker Buehler. You look at a live arm, and you go, my God, look at the talent on this guy. But if you're not available, you know, your talent sits over there. He's a talented guy who's not on an active 26-man roster, and it's really strange to me. When I look at this guy throw, I would take him, and I would take him as a rental. If you told me St. Louis just thinks that, hey, we don't even want to get into it, we can get something for this guy, even though we think we're in it, maybe he's not right for us, I'd take him. Now, what I'm going to do is I'm going to eat a few million dollars for the back end of the year. I'm not giving up much to get him because he is absolutely a rental who's got more question marks than not. But if you gave me a good deal on him, this is like the eBay thing where you go, make an offer. Make an offer. I'm not paying that price.
8: Right. Get you a good value for a professional pitcher.
7: You want $100? I'll give you $62. Right. Like, that's what I would do with Dustin May, and I would cross my fingers like you do with everybody else and go, is it gonna be healthy? Will he be standing to take a start? And then do I get the version of him that I go, yeah, I know what he can do.
8: Four-seam fastball, 97 miles an hour, cutter at 93. And yes, he's got an upside, had a complete game one hitter a couple of weeks ago, but he also had that stinker here against the Braves. So he's a big righty, 6'6", 180, 28 years old. Let's see what the Braves could do again. Can they get to him a second time, or did Dustin May figure out the Braves a little bit here in St. Louis? Game time is 2:15. Chris Domino, Justin Hanover here with you. The keys coming up. We'll also have that pop quiz as usual. Thanks to our friends at Racetrack. Your commercial break just got shorter. Step into your local racetrack today. Racetrack, whatever gets you going. 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
8: And welcome back. Justin Hanover, Philly in for Barrett Salee. Chris Domino here as well. By the way, Chris, a couple of days off for you. Everything go well?
7: Yeah. Niece got married. Hell of a party last
8: mazel
7: night.
8: Tov.
7: Yeah, thank you very much. Yes, mazel tov. Yeah, good. I don't really do it during the season very often, but it was kind of a nice night to... Friday night was, I would call it a business dinner, but
8: Shabbos?
7: What's that?
8: Shabbos?
7: No. It turned into a drinking thing.
8: I'm sure.
7: As opposed to a lot of business being spoken. But yeah, I appreciate you guys stepping in. to handle the last couple days as we get ready for the All-Star break this week.
8: Yeah, it's the finale today, 2:15. The Braves looking to avoid the broom against the Cardinals. Lost, obviously, 4-1 and 2-1 here, and have now lost four of the last five to the Redbirds and 5-7 overall. I'll break down the action, take calls from fans after the game, hopefully after a dub. 680 wrap-up driven by Jim Ellis Chevrolet. 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It is now time for the keys.
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7: Yeah, I think it's a guy on the other team. Before every series, I'd pick a guy. I said, don't let that guy beat you. The Jordan Walker thing the last time they played was don't let him beat you. You give up two singles in front of him, boom, three-run home run. You get beat in the first inning yesterday. To me, it's Dustin May. The key to this game is, can you actually get that version of him, or can you be the version of you as a team that hits him the way you hit him? I think Dustin May could absolutely be in control of this game with the way the Braves offense is going right now. We shall see. It's not often that you just say, oh, let's just make it blanket statement. One of the guys with the ball in his hand is going to be the key. I think whatever version of Dustin May, the one that I'm afraid might show up today, could make this very problematic for the Braves. And if you really look at it, the Cardinals have not swept a series since the first week in June. And ever since we said the White Sox, oh, the Braves will be a barometer for the White Sox. The Braves will be a barometer for the Pirates. I got to tell you something. Nobody's fearing the Braves walking in the door. They're not fearing their starting pitching. They're certainly not fearing their offense. You get humped by Mother Nature the other night in a Chris Sale start because he goes three innings, and next thing you know, it's adios. You couldn't even catch a break with the guy on the mound that you wanted on the mound. So if the Cardinals are going to get healthy and are going to sweep a series for the first time since the beginning of June, boy, they picked the right team to have to play. And that's a terrible, terrible thing to say because the Braves were arguably the best team in baseball for 2 months.
8: They were, and obviously the June swoon, and now we thought things got better in July, but a couple of poor performances here. So hopefully Braves get back on the horse in the first half finale. It's not rocket science. I'm going to say in terms of the key, Chris, it's got to be the bullpen today. I mean, you've got a one-inning guy going to start. Then we mentioned J.R. Richie. I think you're going to have four or five other guys going. There's no reason not to. There's no reason to rest those guys. You're going to have to get quality innings and a pitching performance from this bullpen.
7: You're going to need a lead. Like, the bullpen doesn't matter unless you have a lead. And the bullpen's been a little bit wonky at times, but it certainly has been your offense has not put them in a position to use the most consistent part of this team. The first half of this season, it was this, then it was this. But the thing that's been the most consistent has been the bullpen. And they've had a couple of chinks in the armor because that's what happens.
8: No doubt.
7: It's what happens. Yeah. You know, you can't run health and you can't run phenomenal for 90 games. But if you don't have a lead, I don't care who pitches today. Like, we're going to be talking about holding a lead. Holding a lead, keeping somebody in check is not a thing for me anymore. You've got to be better offensively where I'm not looking to keep someone in check for two innings. Ooh, we didn't give up any more. We're only still down two.
8: Right. Right. Also, the Major League Baseball draft took place. We're going to talk about that in a little bit. We'll dive into who the Braves did select, and very unusual. The Major League Baseball draft, if you don't know about it, the ins and the outs, we'll explain it. It's not like your everyday draft.
7: I'm going to be listening because I have no idea.
8: Okay, yeah. I didn't until I did a little bit of research, to be honest. So it's a fascinating deal. It's not necessarily take the best guy at that spot. All right. I'm nervous now. The Domino Pop Quiz.
7: Yeah, no. I'm going to tell you what I did today.
8: All right, let's hear it.
0: Pop Quiz, hot shot.
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7: I would like to make this relationship a little easier on
8: both. Okay. All right, I appreciate it.
7: I don't know if you heard, the All-Star Game is Tuesday night. Have you heard?
8: I think so,
7: We're going to take a break?
8: Yes.
7: All right. Hank Aaron, Willie Mays, and Stan Musial. 21-20-20. 24 games, 24 games, 24 games. Are you aware that they played two All-Star games a couple of years in the early 60s? There was literally two. They had no money in a Players Association pool, so one of the games that actually played.
8: I heard you and Barrett talking about that the other day.
7: So you can be a 21-season All-Star but playing 24 games.
8: Okay.
7: That's Mays, Aaron, and Musial. I'm looking for the next 11 or 12 guys when it comes to seasons on the roster for an All-Star game. Most All-Star games made. Okay. Below the three top, Henry Aaron, Willie Mays, Stan Musial, who are the guys that fall right below them, the next 12.
8: Okay.
7: Do you want a hint as to Do you want a hint as to where the number stops? How many All-Star games the next 12 were in?
8: You're going to tell me 9.
7: No. Higher than that, brother.
1: More.
7: Yeah.
1: Really?
7: Yeah. Yeah. So just start naming really great players.
1: Okay.
7: That would be what I would say. 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
1: Fair enough. 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You'll give us that Wellstar Wellstat coming up next. 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
22: 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You're locked into 680 Game Day, presented by Georgia's Own Credit Union. 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
1: And welcome back. Justin Hanover here, filling in for Barrett Salea. Well-deserved vacation. Enjoy it, Barrett. It'll go quick. Chris Domino, of course, here as well, as we take you up until the Ford leadoff show at 1 o'clock, and then 2 o'clock, Ben Ingram and Nick Green will get things going with a 2:15 All-Star pre-finale here from St. Louis. All right, so Chris, let's talk about the pop quiz again. Reset that question, then we'll get to your diamond notes and the All-Star Wellstat of the day.
7: Hank Aaron, Willie Mays, Stan Musial. Most All-Star games all time. They played in 24. There were two a year, you know, on the All-Star roster. So I'm looking for the next, it's the next 11 guys behind Aaron, Mays, Musial to make the most All-Star teams. That's it. There's no goofiness. There's no hidden agendas. There's no nothing else. How many times were these guys named to an All-Star team? They were named as the next 11 most behind those three legendary outfielders.
1: There are so many names that have popped in my mind. I mean, it's going to wind up being the difference between what guys going to like 16 versus one guy going to like 15. Are we talking?
3: Yeah.
1: Okay. So it's going to be close. Before you get to your stuff, I want to hit you with one thing. And again, I teased it before the break. Meaningful or meaningless.
7: Okay.
1: You know, the ABS challenge that's going on.
7: Yes.
1: The batters in the ABS, you take every team the batters.
7: Yeah.
1: The Braves are 30th of 30 in the batters. They are 34.6% last in baseball.
7: So we're terrible.
1: At success rate.
7: Yeah, we're terrible. Hitters.
1: Meaningful or meaningless?
7: If you're 30th out of 30, it must mean something. Now, I'm going to tell you that 28 and 25 and 22, it's not that far off.
1: Right.
7: But if you're terrible at something, like the worst in baseball at it, yeah, it means something. I'm not living and dying on it.
1: Right.
7: Like I believe war is just like the goofiest, most make-believe thing ever.
1: I agree.
7: So this is factually, it has numbers. Yeah, it means we're you know what it is? We have terrible eyesight. That's what I think it is.
1: We need an eye doctor.
7: I think collectively we have terrible eyesight, and that's a bad place to be in baseball.
1: But our pitchers and catchers have good eyesight because they're collectively sixth overall.
7: Okay.
1: So it's the hitters that need the eye doctor.
7: Yeah, it's harder for hitters, whether it's you're angry or you get emotional about it. You can't give me that. That's the second strike. I'm going to be 1-2 now.
1: Right.
7: Tap, tap, tap.
1: Right. All right, let's get to those diamond notes.
22: It's time for Domino's Diamond Notes.
7: All right, let's do this. Do you want to remember happier times? Remember when
1: 1980s?
7: Remember when Austin Riley was just so much better at some things than he is right now? The only players to hit 10 or more home runs with 25 or more RBI in the first 27 games, 22 or younger, George Scott, Austin Riley, Yordan Alvarez, and Esmerlin Valdez, who plays for the Pirates. And nobody knows who he is, but he's the guy that basically told Marcelo Zuna, there's no room for you at the end because I'm either going to play first or I'm going to DH. He's got 10 home runs and 10 plate appearances.
1: Wait, 10 home runs
7: in 100 plate appearances.
1: Oh, excuse me.
7: So one out of every 10 plate appearances, he's hitting a home run. That's better than Kyle Schwarber right now. But Austin Riley, George Scott, Austin Riley, Yordan Alvarez, Esmerlin Valdez, 10 homers, 25 RBI in your first 27 games. Now, if you want to know what it means, you tell me. Gary Sanchez hit 10 home runs in 51 career plate appearances.
1: I remember.
7: Okay. Reese Hoskins hit 10 in 67 plate appearances. And Aristeo Zaquino, who's not playing baseball. Well, he is. He's in Mexico after being traded in the Mexican League, which I didn't even know was a thing. He had 10 home runs in 66 plate appearances. So if you think it guarantees you success long-term because you hit home runs, Kevin Moss and other guys.
1: I was going to say Kevin Moss. Yeah, wow.
7: It just doesn't. But it's interesting that if you can get to 10 home runs and 100 plate appearances, now you can be on the lists. So Valdez has actually made the list because I think 100 plate appearances means that we know something about him. He's also struck out 36 times. He's hitting .311 with 36 strikeouts and 100 at-bats with 10 home runs and 100 plate appearances.
1: You know, the Murakami guy on the White Sox had 20 home runs in his first 200 at-bats. He also had 80 strikeouts, by the way.
7: Yeah.
1: So he either hits a home run or a strikeout, out of every two at-bats.
7: We'll see him in a home run derby.
1: Jeffrey McCourt, by the way, probably is somewhere near that list. He had that red hot start in the beginning of his career.
7: Yes, he did. Jacob Mizorowski, by the way, is not starting against the Pirates. It's supposed to be Mizorowski and Skeens to end up Sunday before the All-Star
1: break.
7: But again, is what happens. Can they stay healthy or not? I've said it. Jacob Mizorowski's got a pin in his elbow. It's a grenade pin. And when it goes off, it is going to blow up. It is going to leave shrapnel all over the place. But he's not going to start today. Kyle Schwarber and Bryce Harper, the third pair of teammates, join the Home Run Derby in their home parks. Giancarlo Stanton and Justin Bour did it for the Marlins. That's right. Justin Bour was a member of the Home Run Derby in 2017. In 1992, that was a Home Run Derby. Fred McGriffin, Gary Sheffield for the Padres did it out in San Diego. I believe that was probably Qualcomm at that point.
1: Yeah.
7: Only three players, by the way, have ever run the Home Run Derby in their home park. That would have been Bryce Harper. That would have been Todd Frazier. And then Ryan Sandberg did it all the way back in 1990 in Chicago. The Detroit Tigers, they won five in a row, 21-12, as I said, since June 1st. They've climbed within 4.5 games of first place in the AL Central.
1: Such a bad division.
7: Not just the wild card, but the AL Central. Otto Lopez plays for the Marlins. And they got a lot of things going on there, too, by the way. Like, a lot of things. And it's been a really good first half. Can they keep it up? I don't think they're trading Sandy Alcantara. Matter of fact, maybe they look to add to the bullpen. Otto Lopez ranks second in singles, first in doubles, tied for third in triples. The only player to ever enter the All-Star break ranked in the top three? A guy by the name of Heinie Manouche, 1934. Top three, singles, doubles, triples. I got a guy in the Marlins that nobody knows who he is, who's doing something that hasn't been done since 1934. And he will do it.
1: They'll trade him, though, right? I mean, he won't be there long.
7: No, he'll be there.
1: You think so?
7: Yeah, I think this team actually, they might become a little bit more of a pain in the rear end than we thought they were going to be. Tristan Peters, by the way, he got a home run and a triple in the seventh inning to complete a cycle. Third player in the expansion era to get two hits needed to finish a cycle in the same inning. Felix Pye, don't know who that is, or Pye, 2009. And then Jim Ray Hart, 1970, did it. Tristan Peters, by the way, he hit ninth. It's the first time in history a rookie batting ninth hit for the cycle. So some things just, where'd they come from? Who knows? Today in 1949, Jackie Robinson, Roy Campanella, Larry Doby, and Don Newcomb become the first African-American players to appear in an MLB All-Star game. So just 2 years later, after Jackie breaks in, four African-American players make the All-Star team. Oh, and by the way, on this date, 1955, Stan Musial hit a 12th inning walk-off home run in the All-Star game. I just said Stan Musial played in 24 of these. He was playing in the 12th inning of a game. So if you wanted to know if it mattered, Stan Musial was playing in the 12th inning of a game in Milwaukee, where he certainly could have been on a train heading back home.
1: It was different back then, no doubt.
7: I mean, they had planes and everything, yeah. But I don't know if he would have gotten on a plane. All right, we'll keep it. Last one, Milwaukee. I think they're going to add. You can't let this year go by. Woodruff's now got a problem with his arm.
1: He's always got a problem.
7: Well, I think they're going to add. Listen to this, though. There have been 800 instances of a team slugging under 400 in a season of 160 more games. Baseball's been around a long time. None of those teams finished the season averaging 5 runs per game. The Brewers are slugging 398. They're averaging over 5 runs a game. So if you want to know why they need to add, this is goofy. And if I have Mazeroski, if I have Harrison, and I actually think I can go do something this year, because somebody's got to win this thing, and it might not be the Dodgers, who were this close to be eliminated already last year.
1: That is Chris's Wellstar, Wellstat of the day. The Brewers, great pitchers. You mentioned Harrison. He's hurt, though. Mazeroski with a little bit of an elbow. We'll see what happens there. The Brewers are sort of like the Rays to me. I don't know much of their lineup. I know Churio, but they just keep on keeping on. You look up, they're 20 games over.
7: Well, you want to know what they're doing. They're 30-18 on the road.
1: You know, in a way.
7: And Tampa's 35-14 at home. 35. Everything they do, they're 2 under on the road. So whatever it is, and I joked that maybe they're putting on the air conditioning unit like
1: they
7: did
1: in Minnesota.
7: Well,
1: they redid the whole ballpark, obviously, so who knows?
7: Well, I think there's a guy at a button.
1: Yeah. Probably. It makes no sense to me.
7: Put on the air conditioners.
1: All right. Let's get then to that pop quiz. Let's see how I do.
7: All right. Most All-Star games made behind Hank Aaron, Willie Mays, and Stan Musial.
1: I mean, this goes all time, right? I mean, I can go back to wherever I want up until the present day.
7: Yeah.
1: I mean,
7: yeah, why would I put limits on you?
1: Right.
7: I'm not looking to clip your wings.
1: No.
7: I'm looking for you to
1: don't
7: fly.
1: Don't do that to me, please. We go back a long ways.
7: I know.
1: Radio career, long, long ways. All right. I mean, Babe Ruth's got to be on there, right?
7: No. Here's your problem.
3: No.
7: Here's your problem.
1: I got a problem with the first guess.
7: Yeah, the All-Star game didn't start till 1933.
1: All right. See, there we go.
7: So take Lou Gehrig off your list, too.
1: Well, yeah, I figured with the whole war thing and dying early and all that,
7: No. But it's the All-Star game didn't start till 33.
1: That's my nemesis.
7: That's your problem with this
1: right.
7: question.
1: Well, let's not worry about 33 and go Barry Bonds.
7: That is not correct.
3: No.
1: Really?
7: Yeah.
1: Greg Maddux.
7: Can I tell you why? Because Barry Bonds is right there in the next group of guys.
1: It's going to be that cusp, the cutoff. Greg Maddux.
3: No.
1: All right, I'm 0 for 3. I'm doing well.
7: Yeah. Well, this is what we do here.
1: All right.
7: That's an inning. You're out. It's like Home Run Derby, the old version. I'm not giving you 9.
1: 7?
7: I'm not giving you 7 innings. I will give you a 4-inning game. You've got to go sit for a little bit and watch the other guy try to hit home runs at the old stadium in Los Angeles.
1: I feel good about this.
7: Go ahead.
1: We're going to get Griffey Jr.
3: No.
1: Oh, my gosh. All right, Cal Ripken, for gosh sakes, give me that guy.
7: Yeah, Cal Ripken's great.
1: Thank you.
7: So you got 4 outs. Hold on. I'm going to give you 12 outs. I did the math on that. Griffey, again, was 2 below. He didn't make the cut. He would be in the next group behind the next group.
1: All right. So I got Ripken.
7: You got Ripken.
1: Ricky Henderson.
7: No.
3: No.
1: Okay. This is going swimmingly. Mickey Mantle. Thank you. Roger Clemens.
7: Hard to be a pitcher, brother.
3: Oh, no.
7: Hard to be a pitcher.
1: You got to be kidding me.
7: Do you want another piece of advice?
1: Yeah.
7: Take every pitcher off your list.
1: Oh, really?
7: Yeah, take
1: all right, so I will not guess unit or pager who I wrote down. Okay.
7: Yeah, don't.
1: Mike Schmidt. Got to be on there.
3: No.
1: You're going to tell me no to Mike Schmidt.
7: I'm going to tell you no.
1: Really, Mike Schmidt. Yeah. People in Philadelphia right now are just screaming at you, Chris.
7: Why would they scream at me? There's a list. Baseball has been keeping records. And remember, you might not know this.
1: Your fault.
7: Anything before 1921, I question. Anything I question, because I don't think people were really keeping good records. I certainly know in the 1800s. You tell me you got hit for the cycle. Maybe you did. Maybe you didn't.
1: All right. How about Ted Williams?
7: This is 1933 and up.
1: Thank you. Here's two guesses. I've got issues. I don't think I'm going to be right, but I'm going to go for it anyway. In a similar vein to Ted Williams, how about Wade Boggs?
3: Uh-uh. No.
7: So Wade Boggs is the group below the group below the group.
1: No, so I'm not even close.
7: So can I give you a piece of
1: advice?
7: No. Attaboy. Can I give you an attaboy?
1: Yeah.
7: Wade Boggs did make 12 All-Star teams. He's just not high
1: enough. Good enough.
7: Right, he's not high enough to be on this list.
1: I mean, so then I'm going to have a problem with this next guest because he's basically Wade Boggs of the National League. But hopefully, I'll say Tony Gwynn.
7: Yeah, that's yes.
1: Okay. You said no pitchers. My list is getting thin.
7: Yeah, don't say a pitcher.
1: You want to start giving me hints?
7: When you want to play, who's that guy?
1: Yeah, let's do it.
7: Who's that guy, the All-Star Game Edition? So I don't even know if this is a good clue for you. Three-time MVP in the 1950s. Now, here's the clue that should push. Hold it. Here's the clue that should push you over the top. He's got more World Series titles than anybody in baseball history.
1: So he's a Yankee.
7: Yes.
1: I said DiMaggio, right?
7: No.
3: No.
7: Don't say DiMaggio.
1: Don't say DiMaggio.
7: No, don't say DiMaggio.
1: Oh, that's sacrilege a little bit.
7: Well, it's really not sacrilege, but...
1: Joe DiMaggio, you don't think should be a top 12 All-Star player ever?
7: No, because I'm not telling you, like, there are different ways you either made or didn't make the All-Star team. You
1: Marilyn
7: have to,
1: Monroe? I mean, the guy was doing a lot of things right.
7: I know, and if you saw some of those pictures of him, too.
1: He lived life. Right. See, hear some of those stories, too.
7: Most World Series rings, three-time MVP.
1: I mean,
7: he ended up
1: you
7: playing.
1: You didn't tell me A-Rod?
7: He managed the Yankees. He managed the Mets. I'm not even kidding about this. There was a documentary made that he wasn't included on, except it was his documentary. Ask me why there was a documentary made about this guy.
1: Why was there a documentary made about that?
7: He's standing there with his granddaughter, who I know, and she wrote in baseball. She's been around baseball for a long time. They introduced the four greatest living players. She's standing next to her grandfather in a suite, and she looks at him and says, "Are you dead?" "Not yet." "Well, why aren't you on the field?" They had Johnny Bench on the field instead of this guy. Three-time MVP.
1: So he's a catcher.
7: Yeah.
1: He's a catcher of the Yankees in the 50s, you're telling me?
7: Yeah.
1: Is it Yogi?
7: Yeah. It's
1: Yogi Berra? Oh, gosh,
7: one of the all-time greats.
1: Yogi Berra has more All-Star games than some of these guys that I named?
7: Yeah, why wouldn't he?
1: I mean, I never think of Yogi Berra as a great player.
7: Oh my God.
1: Maybe that's me.
7: Take that back.
1: Yeah, I'm sorry. I'm a Yankee guy, that's me.
7: I can make a case that Yogi Berra should have been on that field instead of Johnny Bench very easily.
1: Okay.
7: Three-time MVP, more World Series rings than anybody else.
1: I'll defer to you on that. I just never looked at his...
7: So they made a documentary about Yogi based upon the fact that he was not standing on the field that day.
1: Maybe because he was known to be so dumb that maybe I lost
7: a little
1: bit.
7: But again, don't say dumb. Don't say dumb. There was an exaggeration of character for
1: sure.
7: Fair enough.
1: All right, give me a couple others.
7: All right. Wow, I'm going to go back to this one. I don't think you've ever heard this before. He was born on a train.
1: Oh, my gosh. You did this the other day.
7: I did.
1: I forgot who it was.
7: Yeah, he was named for the doctor who delivered him.
1: I was here when you said it.
7: He's the version of the guy that you talked about, Wade Boggs, before Wade Boggs.
1: Give me another hint, because I got it the other day when you gave a hint on this.
7: Played for the California Angels for a lot. He bounced around. He played second. He played first. He's a member of the tribe.
1: Oh, boy.
7: That's a true story.
1: Oh, yeah. Rod Carew. Right.
7: All right. This guy won a batting title at 20. He played for one team. He had 399 home runs in his career. He's a Hall of Famer. Nicest guy in the world. And his nickname was Mr. And then the team.
1: Oh, I thought you were going to say Reggie.
7: No.
1: Mr. Med?
7: No. Mr. Tiger. Al Kaline.
1: Yeah.
7: This guy was the greatest defensive third baseman of all time.
1: Brooks?
7: Brooks Robinson.
1: All right. Thank you. All right.
7: This guy had more hits than anybody in baseball.
1: Ever?
7: Ever.
1: In the history of baseball?
7: Yeah.
1: I think his last name's a flower.
7: Yeah, he had a gambling problem. I don't know if you heard.
1: Yeah.
7: Then Ozzie Smith and then Kari Ostrinski.
1: All right.
7: They all made it at least 15 times.
1: We got to go. Ford Leadoff Show coming up. Thanks to Lucas. Thanks to Joe. Thanks to Chris. We'll see you for another hour here. Braves and Cards coming up 2:15.
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1: And good Sunday afternoon, the first half finale. Justin Hanover in for Barrett Salee, who is vacationing, a well-deserved vacation for Barrett. Chris Domino will be here as well. The Braves right now have lost five of their last seven, 4 of 5 to the Cardinals after the 4-1 defeat yesterday. A home run, though, from Mauricio Dubon. Reynaldo Lopez did go 5 innings after that 3-run home run from one of the better names in baseball, Lars Nootbaar, in the first inning. But the Braves looking to end this first half on a good note. Will be in first place no matter what, but will it be 1 game, 2 games, or 3 games? That is the question. Before we bring in Chris Domino and before we hear from Walt Weiss, let's pause 10 seconds here on the Braves Radio Network.
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1: All right, Chris, so not a ton of positives yesterday. Obviously, I just mentioned Mauricio Dubon, been a good story. He continues his hitting, now up to a 269, a home run last night. Reynaldo Lopez gives up the 3-run shot in the first. He does go 5. Owen Murphy, 3 really good innings out of the bullpen, 3 strikeouts. The bullpen is sort of locked and loaded for today in this finale, but all in all, this offense just still not consistent enough.
7: And you pay a price because, again, your bullpen has been the best part of this team and you don't get them to lead enough. And you're playing around now trying to just hold. It's a 2-run deficit. Just hold it at 2. Hold it at 2. And we're not really getting an opportunity to win. Look, there are teams in baseball. San Francisco, I think, has lost 8 ninth-inning leads. 8 ninth-inning leads, which is why you're a bad team. Like, you can't – close and late to me matters. I care more about close and late. People have heard me say this for, I don't know, 30 years. I don't care about run differential as much as I care about what are you in the 7th, 8th, and 9th. How do you close out a game? How do you come from behind? How do you take a 1-run lead, turn it into a 3? Give me 7th, 8th, and 9th inning, and I think I'll know more about you than what your run differential might say. At the end of the day, if you're handing the ball to your bullpen, trailing, they can't do what they're supposed to do. And you don't give the baseball to your best arms when you're trailing. So I don't know what's going to happen today. In case you don't know, Danny Young is getting the start. bulk, I'm sure, for J.R. Ritchie, whatever that means. Are guys available today? Sure. I don't care who you put in. If you don't have a lead, it's a different vibe. If you can't catch up after trailing in the seventh, eighth, and ninth inning, you're not as good a team as you were 2 months ago. And every indicator says that's the truth.
1: You can do any analytic you want, but you're right. If you're not leading a game, the odds are you're going to lose that game and you're not going to be a good baseball team. The Cardinals, though, becoming a little bit of a thorn here in the Braves' side. They won 2 of 3, remember, at Truist right here, a couple of 100 feet away from us, about a week and a half ago. They did, though, hit Dustin May. We'll talk about Dustin May in a little bit. But I'll tell you, Chris, the Cardinals, a team that wasn't supposed to do much this year, a bunch of no names, they're now 6 games over .500. They just signed J.J. Weatherholt to that $112 million contract. They've got a kid in Walker, a local guy from here, who's a very good ball player. It feels like this Cardinal team is building things the right way.
7: Yeah, I don't know how sustainable it is, and I don't know what they're going to do at the trade deadline because, again, they didn't spend a lot of money this year. They have no money on the books now. You know, we said it earlier, Dustin May has a $20 million option. That's not happening, whether it's him or them. He's not getting paid $20 million on a one-year deal for the Cardinals next year. Even if he wants a get-back deal, I don't know if it's going to be there. They have no money on the books. They just put Weatherholt on the books. It's not a ton of money.
1: Team friendly. I love the Braves. Well, you know, Acuna, Albies, it feels like that.
7: Yeah, I get really nervous when people start to tell me, you know, let's label this as player friendly or team friendly. Because while Ronald Acuna is a hell of a player, $100 million, 2 knee surgeries and hamstrings later, you know, the player did okay on that deal. This guy will be a free agent at 32 years old. Other guys have hit free agency. Connor Griffin, he's going to hit free agency at 28 or 29 in Pittsburgh. Now, he's not on the field. Oh, what a great deal for the Pirates. Yeah, except he's not playing right now.
1: Well, you just never know, right?
7: Right. So, again, there will be a fluctuation in a 7, 8, 9 year period of was it better for the player, was it better for the team? Because that's how most of these things end up working out. Now, somebody will win at the end, but I kind of would like to wait to the end to figure out who got the best of that deal and who didn't. They have no money invested. They have an opportunity to show their fan base who's been angry at them for the last couple of years. They don't like anything about them. They just don't. This year, they have a chance to maybe win some of them back, but you don't do it if you don't actually go for it this year, whatever go for it is. They've won 11 World Series titles, second most behind the Yankees. It doesn't feel like it at this point.
1: You know what just popped in my head when you just said that? It's a bold strategy, Cotton. You know what I mean? To have the no money in the books from what you're saying and talking about this franchise. But look, they're better than they were last year. Last year was a debacle for them. It does feel like at least they're building something here.
7: Yeah, and we started to do the numbers. The Pirates have more home runs than the Braves. The Cardinals were second lowest in home runs, fewest home runs last year. Now they're a little bit better at it, even though they don't have names that you know.
1: Yeah.
7: You know, people can lie and say, well, I know who Jordan Walker is. No, you heard about the guy who wasn't living up to the expectation. This guy can play. And I do remember that when we played them there, put two guys on in front of him. Bad idea, because that's the best hitter on that team.
1: The Braves right now 54-40, 14 games over. Remember, they were 10.5 games in the lead in late May. Now the Phils are at 53-43, just one victory behind the Braves. They're 2 games out. The Marlins at 52-44. They are flying, just 3 games out. The Nats at .500.

0: I wanted Casey Mize. Wait, I wanted Tarik Skubal.
1: Yep.
0: Well, they were in it again. The Boston Red Sox have been better as of late. Well, I wanted Sonny Gray. I wanted Whitlock. I wanted something. I wanted Chapman. So, yeah, the game of who's really selling, this is going to be, again, I use the garage sale analogy. What are you taking out of the garage and really putting on the table? And by the way, we've seen two things happen at garage sales. I know this for a fact. Somebody will pick something up, and then the person will go, oh, I don't want to sell that anymore. And they just give me that back. Or at a garage sale, the garage door is open, and you see the pressure washer. That wasn't for sale, but you go, how much for the pressure washer? It's not for sale. What if I give you?
1: Okay, price for everything.
0: Yeah, now you can have it. So this is going to be really interesting over the next couple of weeks. And now that the draft is kind of done-ish, the next part will be everybody now focuses on what it is they're looking to do at 2026 trade deadline and what it might mean for their 27 and 28.
1: He's Chris Amato. I'm Justin Hanover filling in here for Barrett Salee. We'll also have some lineups. We'll tell you about the pitchers. The Braves did change their pitcher a little while ago. But first, Walt Weiss sat down with Ben Ingram. It is the Walt Weiss Report.
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3: It is time now for the Walt Weiss Report here on the Braves Radio Network. Braves here in St. Louis, and a day game. And we'll talk about this game in a little while, Walt, but I want to go back to your career. There are some horror stories about players playing on the old stadium's turf at Busch for a day game. And it was always really rough on players' feet, and I've heard about players' shoes melting and things like that. Did you ever have any wild experiences?
4: Many hot games here in St. Louis on that rug. Yeah, we used to have the trays of ice in the dugout, you know, on the floor beneath the bench, so you could put your spikes in the ice trays because the metal spikes would burn through the bottom of your shoe and burn your feet. So you didn't want to be stuck out on defense for too long.
3: No, you did. Probably playing on a skillet back in those days, I bet.
4: Yeah. You could. And they did fry eggs on it at times.
3: Well, it's a good thing we don't have to worry about that today, if anything else. As far as today's game goes, you got an opener in Danny Young, and three of the first five batters in the Cardinals lineup are lefties. So is the hope he can keep them quiet early?
4: Yeah, it is. And then set up Richie for the lower half of the order when he comes in and that type of thing. So, you know, we don't do this often, but we pick spots every once in a while and try to give ourselves the best chance early.
3: Well, what should help you managing? You mentioned Danny and then J.R. Richie. So between the two of them, your pen, and then the next 4 days off, you should be in good shape to cover the innings in this game, shouldn't you?
4: Yeah, we'll be in good shape today. It's taken a little while. It's been a tough stretch, and then getting the rain delay the other day and only having sail go three was tough. But we're in good shape today.
3: All right. I know these last 5 weeks haven't been what you've wanted. You are, however, in first place going into the break. How would you summarize the first half of the season from where you sit?
4: Yeah, tale of two seasons, really. The first 2 months were awesome. I mean, we were just finding ways to win every night. We were pitching, we were scoring runs, but it's been tough. You know, nothing's come easy here the last month or so. So the wins have been tougher to come by, but and the offense has sputtered, and you know, from time to time, and hasn't been consistent. The starting pitching is taking a step back. The bullpen has been, I think, one of the constants. But it's been a tougher road here the last month. I'm looking forward to, you know, getting some guys back here after the break shortly, and you know, getting somewhat back to full strength.
3: Yeah, absolutely. And for that second half of the season, I mean, you need help, obviously. But would you say that success or failure for the second half will mainly hinge upon your pitching and how far they can take you?
4: I think that's always the case. I think that's the foundational piece of every team is your starting pitching. As I've said this before, when you get good starts, the game just falls into place. I mean, you get six innings from a starter, the bullpen rolls or, you know, just fall into place. You can do things offensively when you're playing out in front. So it all starts on the mound. And then, you know, obviously you got to score runs and that type of thing. But if you don't pitch, you got no chance in this league.
3: Yeah, all right. Well, best of luck in this one. Hoping for a win today and then enjoy.

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1: Yeah, absolutely. Thank you, Ben.
0: Yeah, thank you. 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
13: Welcome back. Justin Hanover filling in for Barrett Salee on a little bit of a vacation. Good for him. A little respite for a day. He can parlay that for a couple of days here on the All-Star break and maybe watch the five Braves who will partake in that. Congratulations to those guys. Don't forget, make sure you get the 680 The Fan app, and you can listen to us from anywhere. You can even watch us, I believe, on YouTube. First pitch time today at 2:15. Ben and Nick Green will be on the call. Chris D'Amino and I will take you up until 2 o'clock. It's now time. Let's take a look at those lineups for the St. Louis Cardinals. The $112 million man, J.J. Weatherholt, playing second base and leading off. The recently named All-Star, Ivan Herrera, the designated hitter, will bat second. Jordan Walker, local kid, right fielder, will hit third. Alec Burleson, the cleanup hitter, the first baseman. Lars Nootbaar hit a three-run jack in the first inning last night. He'll play left field and bat fifth. Mason Wynn, your shortstop, batting sixth. Center fielder Nathan Church will hit seventh. Jose Fermin, third baseman, batting eighth. And the catcher, Jimmy Crooks, batting ninth. Their pitcher, Dustin May, 5-6 with a 4.55 ERA. And Chris will speak glowingly of him momentarily. As for your Atlanta Braves, Drake Baldwin leading off is catching as he continues to flip from that leadoff role to the cleanup role, back to the leadoff role. Ozzie Albies, the all-star as well. Back-to-back all-stars there, the second baseman hitting second. Matt Olson, first baseman, hitting third. Michael Harris, the second, your center fielder, will be hitting cleanup today. Mauricio Dubon in left field, hit a home run last night, will bat fifth. Dom Smith, the designated hitter, batting sixth. Austin Riley, the third baseman, will be seventh in the order. Then a couple of young kids here. Jim Jarvis, the shortstop, batting eighth. And in his first start as an Atlanta Brave, he's with, I believe I counted, his 16th team, including the minor leagues. Brewer Hicklin, they just brought him up yesterday, has had a great run here in Gwinnett. He'll be in right field. And the starter and opener, Danny Young, the left-handed pitcher, 0-1 with a 2.703 strikeouts. He has a couple of holds on the year, but J.R. Richey, who was supposed to go, will be pushed back. And I assume, Chris, he's probably slated to go innings 2 through 5 would be, I would think, the plan.
7: Yeah, or more. I mean, again, he's a bulk. He's a starter. They're just not going to have him start the game. I'm not really sure. Maybe there's something. And to me, it just means that the matchup at the top, you know, they think that he might be better suited to start in the middle of this lineup. Maybe a tick down. It depends how the first inning goes for Danny Young. But I've always believed that if you're a starter, you have to look at the clock. You have to get yourself ready. You got to get yourself just lathered up to the right point, not too high, not trying to find it.
13: Creature of habit, right? You want to know when you warm up.
7: Now, look, he's so young at this that you're just trying to give him any advantage. And if the advantage is not pitching to you know, to Weatherholt or certainly Walker, okay, I can eliminate that. I can get you into the game. And I understand that. For a young pitcher, I understand that. Let's avoid this. They're best hitters. Let's bring him in here, and then hopefully he gets into a groove, whatever it might be. It just seems a little bit strange that we're trying to do things to avoid what these guys are supposed to be, starting pitchers, as in starting in the first inning. We'll see how it goes. At the end of the day, you don't have to apologize for anything that works. You just don't. You don't have to answer to anything that works. If it doesn't work, Danny Young gets slapped around. You bring him in a non-clean inning. You bring him in down 3-0. Now all of a sudden you go, okay, well, that wasn't really a successful operation of what was on paper a very good idea.
13: Well, it'll look like a bullpen game no matter what. 6, 7, 8 guys maybe. Everybody you just heard on the Walt Weiss report. Thanks to Owen Murphy yesterday and Reynaldo getting 5 in, you've got guys that should be relatively fresh.
7: But again, do you have the lead?
13: Well, right.
7: Do I pitch a guy just to pitch him before the All-Star break? Or am I throwing a leverage arm because it's a leverage situation? I'm up 1 or 2 runs. And when you're 0-for-6 with runners in scoring position, when you give up 3 in the first and you never catch, I don't care who comes in at that point. I'm looking to limit damage, but I'm not looking to win the baseball game. I need my offense to do that. And 0-for-6 with runners in scoring position, I'll tell you that's not the case. I do want to mention something about Hicklin. It's a really strange thing. Like 30 years old. He's 30 years old, right? He played with the Royals. He had a cup. Milwaukee had a cup.
13: Detroit 10 big league games,
7: Right. So now he's 30 years old, and he's from Alabama. So let's just all make the assumption. Braves fan growing up. He's in Braves country. I have no idea if his family, I would think maybe if his family's a bunch of Braves fans, they're in St. Louis today, right? He's going to get an opportunity to play for what would have been Braves country, his hometown team. He's from Huntsville. He played at Alabama. Maybe they go up there for that. Maybe they go, oh, it's only game 11 or game 10, whatever the hell it is. Maybe we don't have to be up there for that. But I'm sure it's a big day for a 30-year-old who's trying to find out, with Mike Yastrzemski now on the IL, hey, is there a chance I might actually be up here on Friday when the All-Star break ends? I don't know. I have no idea what the contract. I don't know when Ronald's going to be back. And can I make a suggestion? I haven't brought this up yet. And I know that we talk about, with every pitcher that you send him out every day, you got to cross your fingers. That's just the way it is. Whether he's going to be good or bad, but then there's health on top of that. Please, please, please let him stay healthy. That's all of them now. There's not a guy who you don't think that about. I'm wondering if the days that Drake Baldwin catches, and I know Dominic Smith's here, is Ronald going to DH more? Are they going to try to save his legs? Now, you can have that be the attempt, but he hurt himself running the bases. So get him off his feet. Don't have him play right field. Let him DH some days. Yeah, I'm going to let him DH some days.
13: He probably wouldn't like that, though. That's the guy that wants to play.
7: Whoa. Ask me if I care what a player likes.
13: Got to keep your superstar happy to some extent, right?
7: I want him in right field because he's a good right fielder. I also need to protect him. I don't even know if I'm protecting him. My point is keeping him off his feet for four at-bats. I watched him run down the line and get hurt. So part of me says, yeah, get him off his feet once in a while. Let him DH. And then the other part of me says, yeah, but who knows if that's a thing. Because running between first and second, you could actually do whatever it is to a hamstring or anything else.
13: Slow him down in the offseason. I'm okay with that. But when you get him out there, I don't think Ronald's going to want to come out of right field. I just don't. He's a player. He's a guy that wants to be in there. You can tell him you're going to sit down a couple of games.
7: I got two ACLs. I got two ACLs and a hamstring that you don't get to tell me. I'm not telling you I have the answer. By DHing him twice a week, we're going to keep him healthy. That's a ridiculous statement. I have no idea if he's going to stay healthy like everybody else. But part of me says on the days that, you know, do you know our DH, even with Drake Baldwin, remember how hot he was? We're middle of the pack when it comes to the DH. 15 homers, 40-something RBIs, and they're all Drake Baldwin.
13: Are you surprised, by the way, Chris, that he has DH as much as he has?
7: No, they had the Cal Raleigh thing. They knew that coming in. We knew the numbers this year. They wanted to get him 150 games. And they had to figure out, was he going to catch or not? Now, Murphy's supposed to be a defensive player, if and when we ever see him again. Murphy's supposed to catch. Drake was going to DH, and that's how you say I got defense, and I got an offensive guy swinging the bat. I don't know. My guess is whatever you think the number for Ronald DHing in the second half is, it's going to be higher. You're a gambler. I don't know if I'm supposed to say that out loud, but I know that you are. I didn't say a degenerate, but I know you're
13: a
7: gambler.
13: Thank you.
7: I would play more. I would go over. The number of DHs that you're going to give me, Ronald's going to DH in the second half. I would play more.
13: Okay. He's Chris D'Amato. I'm Justin Hanover filling in for Barrett Sully. We'll talk some MLB draft. The Braves did some interesting moves here. Do you know what the word underslot means? Well, you'll know what it means in about 10 minutes from now. More here on the Ford Leadoff Show. It is the Braves on Deck, brought to you by TimberTech Decking and Railing. 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
13: Justin Hanover filling in for Barrett Salee. Chris Domino here bringing you up until 2 o'clock. Ben and Nick Green will take over. The Braves and Cardinals at 2:15. Atlanta looking to salvage one of these games. Lost the first two, 2-1 and 4-1. Major League Baseball draft going on right now. Rounds 5 through 20. 1 through 4 was yesterday. The Braves made a couple of their moves. And very interesting fact, Chris. I don't know if you saw this, but you'll enjoy this stat. The Braves took two college outfielders in the first round yesterday.
7: Okay. Yeah.
13: That is more than they have taken in the first round in the past 61 years.
7: Yeah. I know that they sort of went athlete shortstop thing the last couple of years. I do know that it was an incredible fewer pitchers taken, I think, in the first 20 picks than ever before. Like, it wasn't a pitcher.
13: Is that becoming the new running back for baseball?
7: Yeah.
13: I
7: have no idea. You know, high school arms versus college arms has always been a debate. You get to have them from day one, which is different than getting a guy who's pitched 3 years in college. Is he pitching in college if he's at a smaller school? And you go, but he didn't have Friday nights, big nights. I don't know. Look, at the end of the day, the problem is the class of, let's just say, 2024 that has a bunch of guys up. And three or four guys, I think, drafted in the 2024 draft are all-stars. So everybody believes that you can go find a guy. And then you go, okay, well, who's my guy? And then, you go, I think it's him. The second pick was a guy that I heard was absolutely, this is what I read, was an overreach, according to the people who do this.
13: You're saying for the Braves?
7: Yeah.
13: All right, well, let me say who they are. Number 9, the Braves took A.J. Gracia, who is a University of Virginia kid, played at Duke for a couple of years, transferred to become a Cavalier. 43 home runs, not necessarily a home run hitter, good contact hitter, and a Cody Bellinger-type body, as he describes it. And he's a Yankee fan, so take that for what it is. And the guy who you're talking about, number 26, Carter Beck, went to Indiana State, Larry Bird. He played at a D2 school first. He was the 193rd draft prospect. He was the Missouri Valley Conference Player of the Year. He's a Canadian dude, and he's a lefty hitter that hit 346. You're exactly right. Both of these guys, in any semblance of a normal draft, would be considered as way too high reaches. But the thing that's with the Major League Baseball draft, which is so unique, it's that you intentionally do that because it's basically a bonus salary cap. You only have X amount of money you can pay these guys in terms of bonuses. So what you do is, if you're a big league team, you figure out a guy who you can pay little to, or at least less than the slot amount is. So a guy like A.J. Gracia may have been a second-round talent, but the Braves get him at the value of that second-round talent at 9, and then they have more money to get for the later guys in the Caden McCarthy, Jenton Hirschkorn, and Cole Dennis guys who they got in the 3rd, 4th, and 5th.
7: Okay, so what you're doing, let's just really break this down. You're robbing Peter to pay Paul because you have guys who might go to college, but I'm going to pay you enough where you're not going to go to college.
13: Yes.
7: I think Hartman might have been one of those guys. Eric Hartman might have been one of those guys. And Beck, let's just say it was, I don't know, instead of 193, let's say it was 150. Well, I can tell him, you're out of college options, so I'm going to pay you this. You'll take it because you were slotted all the way back there, and I take that money I saved, and I bring it to a later round, and I go, now I can actually get you to say yes.
13: Right.
7: Because I'm giving you
13: pretty
7: more
13: much,
7: money.
13: Yeah. It's an interesting philosophy. Any other draft, you take the best guy available or your biggest need. In baseball, you're actually thinking it's almost in a way like I used to have it with fantasy drafts where we would do it. You would sort of bid on players. Mm-hmm. So the first player wasn't necessarily the best player, but you would try and get the best value. So they think they got a good value with Gracia at 9 and then Beck at 26.
7: Well, if it was really based on need, everybody would draft 1,000 pitchers if given a possibility. You'd bring in everybody who wasn't drafted, and you go, look, at the end of the day, this collective bargaining agreement is going to change the draft somehow. I don't know what's eventually going to be agreed upon, but we went down in number of rounds, and now there's talking about what's going to be money slotted and how much money's going to be there. And are you really now, as you get drafted, I saw it, you're shaking Rob Manfred's hand, and he's the enemy. I'm just telling you, he's the enemy. You're a player, and I haven't done one thing yet in the league, and you go, well, who's my enemy? Oh, that guy's hand you're about to shake.
13: It's a little harsh.
7: Well, ask me why he's the enemy.
13: Darth Vader, man.
7: No, ask me why
13: is he the enemy?
7: Because he works for the owners. Right. This is really simple. He works for the owners.
13: Fair.
7: Now, if you J.J. Weatherholt, you go, I got no problem with my owners. Okay, but on draft day, you understand that Major League Baseball, the owners are proposing things that absolutely are going to take money out of the draft players' pockets. That guy's the enemy. And I got to go give him a bro hug of some sorts. And by the way, he didn't even pronounce the first overall pick's name correctly.
13: Yeah, that's getting some bad heat on social media.
7: Well, because he had like 7 months to everybody to know whether he was picking
13: right.
7: Picked first, second, or third. You just got to at least be able to pronounce his name.
13: Then he's getting some crap for having a coughing fit there for the number five pick. So,
7: well, Let's never forget, he called it a piece of metal. Let's never forget, he called the World Series trophy a piece of metal.
13: The Braves' newest pitcher, or not pitcher, but outfielder A.J. Gracia actually sat down and spoke. Let's take a listen to him.
1: That was really cool, man. I didn't really know what was going to happen until about 3 minutes before the pick, so it definitely was a last-minute thing, but super excited, super happy to be a Brave. I mean, it's awesome. It'd be hard to find another organization that's been better than them in terms of development the last couple of years, so obviously super, super happy and grateful to be a part of that. I'm really just happy to get to work at the end of the day. I think 3 years of college, not doing class anymore, I opened up a lot more time, so I'm excited to get that extra time and really get to work.
13: And he really did go to class. Again, former Duke Blue Devil, former Virginia Cavalier, so definitely has a head on his shoulders.
7: He might be too smart for this whole thing. Now.
13: Think so?
7: Yeah, I don't
13: too smart to be a big
7: overthink it. Oh, yeah. My God. I'm 1-for-12.
13: It's over. Oy vey.
7: Hey, is quarterback, does he still have the mustache? Does he look
13: I
7: like a guy from...
13: I believe so.
7: He's from Saskatchewan, I believe, right?
13: He sort of, to me, looked a little Paul Skeens-like. And yes, he is from Saskatchewan.
7: Yeah, he looks like a guy who was on the pond.
13: Oh,
7: like
13: yeah.
7: One of those guys who just, you know, these hockey players, these college players, they love growing a mullet out, and they love these, I was going to say a certain type of mustache. My daughters call it that. I didn't realize that was still a thing.
13: You're not like insinuating Ron Jeremy or anything?
7: Yeah, very much.
13: Okay,
7: so.
13: Okay.
7: Yeah, I didn't know that was still a thing. And then my daughters, we were at a wedding last night. My daughters.
13: Joe sort of has one of those a little bit.
7: Yeah. Yeah.
13: Yeah.
7: Yeah, listen, man. Work whatever you think works. I'm just telling you that my daughters last night both said at a wedding last night with a couple of guys who were there, like, wow, we got a couple of fellas sporting one of those, huh?
13: It's coming back in a little bit. You know, that trend's coming back in. The other guys I mentioned, Caden McCarthy, by the way, went 48th. He'll turn 18 in August. He's a University of Tennessee commit. He touches 99. Jensen Hirschhorn.
7: Sign that man.
13: Yeah. You throw 90, the elbow will go, but get what you can. Jensen Hirschhorn, a 6'7".
7: Wait, this kid's 17, and you're telling me he clocked at 99?
13: He fastball reaches 96, he's touched 99. It's crazy. Chris, back in our day, touch 84, and that was good at age 17. It's not what it used to be, my friend.
7: No, it's not.
13: Jensen Hirschhorn, 6'7", great hoops player. Actually, an LSU commit, drafted 56.
7: Hey, and that man.
13: Cole Dennis, 6'4", 17-year-old, goes mid-90s. He is going, as of now, to Jacksonville University. So there's your Braves draft. They continue on today from the 5th through 20th round. The Braves, again, a couple of outfielders from college in the first round. Let's talk some pitching when we come up. It is the strong arm pitching matchup. And once again, Chris will talk about Dustin May like he is the next coming. 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
13: 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So the Braves make a pitching change of sorts. I say that sort of, I don't know, halfway tongue-in-cheek. They'll have an opener in Danny Young. Dustin May will get the ball for the Cardinals in what is our strong-arm pitching matchup.
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13: All right, so keys coming up in the next segment. Certainly pitchers always are a key in this one. The Braves, Chris, right before we went on, about, I don't know, an hour and a half ago, we thought it was going to be J.R. Richey, switched to Danny Young, and as we spoke of earlier in the local show, Dustin May, who is 24-26 in his career, 5-6 this year, 4.55 ERA. He's a guy that has a good upside. He's not fully lived up to what the Dodgers thought he would be back in the day, but not a bad pitcher overall.
7: Well, so let me give this about Danny Young. He's 32 years old. He's never started a game. So we're going to actually ask him to go get the plane off the ground, because you just believe, and I do think it's a matchup thing as much as anything else. Let's let J.R. Richey just watch and maybe come in the middle of this lineup instead of the top. All well and good, but I'm asking a guy who's never started to figure out the clock and do all the things that a guy who starts has to do. When do I go to the bullpen? What do I think I need to get warmed up, heated up? Now, he's been a reliever, so the possibility of, okay, he knows his body and his arm pretty well, we'll see. You don't have to answer to anything that works. You just don't. So Danny Young, in case you don't know, he was with the Mets the last couple of years. It doesn't much matter, but it's the first game he's going to start. Then J.R. Richey hopefully comes in after things have been settled down. If he comes in down 3-0, if he comes in and you got to go, we're 8 guys in and I'm going to bring him out of the bullpen now, that's just, it has a possibility to not work every bit as much as it has a possibility to work. The only advantage, again, is you don't face Jordan Walker the first time through. That's an advantage for J.R. Richey. He's not facing the best hitters in this lineup, at least in the first inning. Hopefully he faces them 2 more times at a minimum, because he goes 4 and 5 innings and he's really good at his job. Dustin May, on the other hand, it's $12.5 million this year. I think it's an incredible rental for somebody if and when the Cardinals decide they're going to sell. Nootbaar, the guy who hit the home run, that was another guy. They thought, oh, he could be on the trade deadline, except the Cardinals don't want to go away just yet. So either one, both, going to be gone? I don't know. But I would like Dustin May on a rental. He's not going to cost me anything. You're going to tell me what you want for him, and I'm going to say, no, I'm not going to pay that. But if I get him at a thing that I could deal with as a rental player, I'll take my chance and see if this guy's arm talent could actually hold up for the next 3 months.
13: And May in his last start looked good. He's been very inconsistent this year. 4 2/3 scoreless, 4 hits, 7 strikeouts. But before that, remember that disaster here at Truist, right across the street from us, lasted just 2/3 of an inning, 5 hits, 5 earned runs, just threw 34 pitches, had a couple of walks and a strikeout. That was the game, if you don't remember. The Cardinals scored 7, I think it was 7 in the 7th. It was a 5-3 ball game, and then they just opened it up and won, I think, 11-5 or whatever that was.
7: And I know you were sort of joking, and I've had this because when he got slapped around by the Braves, oh, you still want him? Yeah, let me tell you who will want Dustin May. The Milwaukee Brewers will want Dustin May. The Dodgers might want Dustin May.
13: As an insurance policy, you're saying? To be their fourth type of a guy?
7: Yeah, he's going to be wanted. It's next to no money for a rental. So, again, and a $20 million option, by the way, you know, for next year. I don't know if he's going to take it. I don't think he is. If he stinks the rest of the way, the Cardinals aren't going to pick it up. But the idea that the Cardinals still being in it, this is an arm that's going to be wanted. If you put Dustin May, as I like to say, in the playground of free agents, the playground of the guys who are available at the trade deadline, I might not pay the ultimate price, but I'm in on it. Until I say, well, that's too much.
13: That shows you sort of where the state of pitching is, though, with all the guys getting hurt, that if you can get a 500-type guy that you feel is
7: absolutely
13: good enough,
7: been in a postseason, and you just go, look, I'm taking a chance. I'm taking a chance.
13: He's been there. He's done it a little.
7: He's more talented than a lot of teams' twos and threes and certainly fours. He just hasn't had an ability to stand on the mound and prove it. But if you don't think that somebody, this is, oh, I can fix him, everybody. When your wife married you, she probably thought, oh, I can fix him. This is the way the world works. I'll make a better version of him. I'll make him a better version of himself. That's what we all think we're going to do in sports. Guys sign contracts based upon the idea that I'm going to fix him.
13: It's the upside, no doubt. Dustin May, 6'6", 180, a 28-year-old, has a four-seam fastball that throws up to 97, a 93-mile-an-hour cutter, has a sinker
7: and
13: off speed as well. You're nervous.
7: Yeah, because the Braves offense, another 0-for-6 with runners in scoring position. I'm afraid, and I hope I'm really wrong with this, I'm afraid Dustin May might shove a little bit today.
13: Well, he does have a little revenge on his plate after that last poor outing here against the Braves. More from Chris on the Keys to the Game coming up. Also, we'll get the prize picks, pick of the day. Keep it here. Brave Game 2:15. Ben and Nick coming up at 2. Chris and I'll lead you up until then. It's the Ford Leadoff Show on the Atlanta Braves Radio Network.
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13: 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Justin Hanover in for Barrett Salee. Chris Domino here as well as we lead you up to the top of the hour. Ben and Nick will take over. The Braves in St. Louis, the finale here in the first half. 2:15 is your game time. All right, you do it all the time. This time, it is now, Chris, the keys to the game. Not rocket science, but what are you going with here?
7: Well, again, I'm a little bit afraid of Dustin May. So to me, I'm going to look at the opposing pitcher after another night when the offense just really was non-existent. And Mauricio Dubon, I know it's not really the halfway point of the year. He's been the MVP of this team. He really has been. It could have been and should have been somebody out of the bullpen because Dylan Lee's been a godsend for this team right now. But Mauricio Dubon's, Michael Harris is right there with him, but I was hoping.
13: Well, Matt Olson too, right?
7: I was hoping Michael Harris was going to be this version of him. I'm not sure changing him, but I've seen Michael Harris be good. We knew nothing about Dubon. His numbers with runners in scoring position, his numbers with two men out, He's the MVP of this team. Michael Harris has been a better player for the first half of the year. Yeah, and Matt Olson is fine. Matt Olson goes on those little stretches and droughts when he gets hot and then he doesn't. Not denouncing it. I expect him to be a 30 home run guy. Now it looks like he can certainly push past that. I like what Harris has done, but I've seen this before. It's just been pretty consistent. I think Dubon is the guy that, let's be honest, if there's an at-bat, runners in scoring position and two outs, with all due respect to everybody around here, I'll have Dubon take it.
13: Yeah, no doubt about that. The guy's been great. Hit that home run last night. My key is the bullpen. I mean, it's going to be a bullpen game. It's Danny Young for an inning. It's hopefully Richie for four innings, I would say. And then you're going to have three, four, five guys to get at least work in. But like you said earlier, you need to have the lead at that time. No doubt about it. 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Always. Prize pick of the day. Chris is going to win you some money coming up here as we finish up the Ford Leadoff Show on the Atlanta Braves Radio Network.
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7: Well, I'm looking at four plays for a total of 6-1. Dustin May, more than 16.5 putouts. That means he's got to get the second out in the fifth inning. Jordan Walker, more than 1.5 hit run in RBI. Also looking at, now they still have a J.R. Richie, but they're letting it go through. Richie and May, more than half a run in the first inning. And then Mauricio Dubon, more than 1.5 hits, runs, and RBIs. That'll play over 6-1.
13: Okay, so he's all about the more. I'll go on a less Dustin May, less than 86.5 pitches. I just think with the day before the All-Star game, with the bullpens ready to go, I don't think you have much of a leash for these guys. We'll see. He'll go more than the 32 he did, though, here a couple of weeks ago.
7: Yeah, I would say if the number was 31.5, I would definitely play more. 86.5 is interesting, but I also said he's going to get at least two outs in the fifth. That's that 16.5 putouts as well. Yeah. Which means it's got to be better than the last time he was here.
13: Let's now pause 10 seconds for stations to identify themselves. 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
13: Finishing up with the Ford Leadoff Show here on the Atlanta Braves Radio Network. Appreciate you, Chris, hanging out with me, Justin Hanover. I'll be here for all the post-game stuff as well. Braves and Cardinals, look, oh, by the way, a score in already. Some of these games are going early. The Marlins, who are three games out behind the Braves, trailing 2-0 in the first against Cleveland at home.
7: Go Guardians.
13: Go Guardians. And also the Phillies in a great pitching matchup. Zach Wheeler at Tarik Skubal.
7: Yeah.
13: And Detroit.
7: And Sanchez won 7 innings, gave up 10 hits, but he didn't really give up a bunch of runs. He won yesterday. They won yesterday as well.
13: He'll probably be the all-star starter with Jacob Mizorowski out. All right. Appreciate it, guys. Ben and Nick coming up. Great job, Joe V, Lucas Koshevar, Chris Domino. Appreciate you hanging out with me sitting in here. Thanks to Barrett, who's on a little respite right now. You'll have him back, though, on Friday. Ben and Nick coming up next.
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26: 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The Battery Atlanta's own ASW Distillery, home of the award-winning Fiddler Bourbon. This afternoon, the Braves close out the first half of the season in St. Louis as Atlanta wraps up their series with the Cardinals at Busch Stadium. 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
1: Good afternoon, everybody, and welcome into Atlanta Braves baseball. This afternoon from Busch Stadium here in St. Louis, it's the final game in a series of three between the Braves and the Cardinals. On the mound for the Braves, left-hander Danny Young working as an opener. J.R. Richie will follow him. And on the mound for the Cardinals, it'll be the right-hander Dustin May. Great to have you with us alongside Nick Green and our producer-engineer Jonathan Chadwick. Ben Ingram here with you. Braves have dropped the first two games in this series. Nick, the last time they were swept here was 2017, so need to avoid that. Need something to feel good about going into the All-Star break.
2: Yeah, the offense has struggled a little bit this series, and I felt pretty good going into the series. They had a pretty good series against Pittsburgh. The offense in July had been really good. They've run into kind of a buzzsaw. They hadn't had many opportunities on the offensive side. The home run ball hasn't been there for the most part. Hopefully today, leading up to that All-Star break, the Braves offense finds their groove.
1: Yeah, just two runs scored in the first two games of this series. Now they take on Dustin May. Now, this is interesting because Dustin May can be extremely good. We've seen that in the past, especially when he was with the Dodgers. But also the last time we saw him, he didn't escape the first inning. Braves scored five runs on him. So maybe more of that today.
2: Yeah, hopefully. It was a big-time first inning for the Braves in that one. And the Dom Smith ball back up the middle definitely hurt him as well. But he got a little bit wild. I think that's something to look at today because overall, over the course of the season, he has not been wild at all. He got wild in that first inning. Braves took advantage of that. I think they're going to have to do some more of the same today.
1: As far as pitching for the Braves, we thought all along J.R. Richie was going to start this game. He's going to come in, be the bulk guy following Danny Young. Bunch of left-handers there towards the top of the order for the Cardinals. What are your thoughts on the Braves using an opener?
2: It's interesting. It's the first time they use an opener all year long. I don't hate the idea. We've seen a lot of other teams do it against the Braves, and it's been successful at times. I think more than anything, it's more about what you feel comfortable with J.R. Richie doing when he's been out of the pen. We saw him in New York where he came out of the bullpen and really attacked early, and maybe that's kind of the mentality he needs to take today. It's not necessarily, I've got to go five innings or six innings now. We need him to do that as well, but how about going out and attacking and maybe coming out of that bullpen changes that mentality a little bit.
1: Yeah, that was going to be my question for you, because is it a lack of attack? Is it not trusting the stuff? Is it throwing more strikes? Where is he right now?
2: It's more about throwing strikes, and we saw Owen Murphy yesterday where he came out and just pounded the zone. And Walt Weiss said after the game that was the one thing he was most impressed about with Owen Murphy. That needs to be kind of the mentality for J.R. Richie today.
1: All right, looking forward to it. When we come back, I'll introduce you to the starting lineups. After that, we'll get to the first pitch. Braves and the Cardinals coming up on the Atlanta Braves Radio Network.
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1: Warm, sunny day here in St. Louis. Final day of this series and final game before the All-Star break. In time now for the starting lineups powered by Georgia Power, the official electric energy partner of the Atlanta Braves. We'll start off with the visiting Braves. This will be game number 95 of the season. 67 left to be played after today. Braves managed by Walt Weiss. They have a record of 54-40. They're in first place in the East with a two-game lead over Philadelphia and a three-game lead over Miami. The Braves will lead it off today with their catcher, Drake Baldwin. Batting second baseman Ozzie Albies, and hitting third, first baseman Matt Olson. Batting cleanup, it'll be the second baseman Michael Harris. Hitting fifth, left fielder Mauricio Dubon. Batting sixth, the DH Dominic Smith. Hitting seventh, third baseman Austin Riley. Batting eighth for the Braves, shortstop Jim Jarvis. Hitting ninth, it'll be the right fielder Brewer Hicklin. And on the mound for the Braves today, as an opener, Danny Young. Eventually, J.R. Ritchie will be out there. Danny, the left-hander, 0-1 with a 2.70 ERA. He pitched in game one of the series in relief. So again, for the Braves, it'll be Baldwin, Albies, Olson, Harris, Dubon, Smith, Riley, Jarvis, Hicklin, and Young on the mound. Those are the Braves. Now for Oliver Marmol's Cardinals. They have a record of 50-44. They have won the first two games of this series. They're in third place in the Central as they are 8.5 games back of division leading Milwaukee, and they are 2.5 games back of second place Chicago. The Cardinals will lead it off today with their second baseman, J.J. Weatherholt. Batting second, the DH, Ivan Herrera, and hitting third, right fielder Jordan Walker. Batting cleanup, first baseman Alec Burleson. Hitting fifth, left fielder Lars Nootbaar. Batting sixth, shortstop Mason Wynn. Hitting seventh for the Cardinals, the birthday boy, center fielder Nathan Church. He turns 26 today. Batting eighth, third baseman Jose Fermin. Batting ninth, catcher Jimmy Crooks. And on the mound, it'll be the big redhead, Dustin May. Right-hander is 5-6 with a 4.55 ERA. Braves hit him pretty hard last time they saw him. More on that in just a little while. But again, for the Cardinals, it'll be Weatherholt, Herrera, Walker, Burleson, Nootbaar, Wynn, Church, Fermin, Crooks, and May on the mound. You know who's in there. They'll be on the field when we come back. Braves and the Cardinals coming up on the Atlanta Braves Radio Network.
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2: 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Braves are down in the third base dugout, wearing the traveling gray uniforms, gray tops, gray pants, red lettering, red numerals, outlined in navy, Atlanta across the chest on top of the tomahawk. Meanwhile, the Cardinals wearing their home white tops, white pants, red lettering, red numerals, Cardinals in cursive across the chest, and the birds on the bat logo as well. 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Behind the plate calling balls and strikes today is Adam Beck. First base umpire is Steve Jashinsky. Second base umpire, Jeremy Rehak. And the third base umpire is the crew chief, Dan Iasonia. Here's the leather for St. Louis as they fan out on this bright, sunny day. Alec Burleson is at first base. J.J. Weatherholt is at second base for St. Louis. Around the horn, Mason Wynn is at shortstop. And Jose Fermin at the hot corner. In the outfield for the Redbirds, Lars Nootbaar is in left. Nathan Church, who's playing catch with some fans out there in the bleachers in center field, is out there, of course, in center. Jordan Walker, Atlanta native, but right fielder for the Cardinals. Behind the plate is Jimmy Crooks. He was the hero of game one for St. Louis with his late inning home run. And he's in harness with the right-hander Dustin May. May, the big righty, 6'6". They list him at 190. He might be a little bit heavier than that. Right-hander out of Justin, Texas. He's 28 years old, making his 18th start of the season. 5-6 with a 4.55 ERA. In his last turn, got a no decision in a game the Cardinals lost. That was on the 6th. Went 4 2/3 of an inning versus Milwaukee. No runs, 4 hits, no walks, and 7 strikeouts in that game. He'll be facing Drake Baldwin. How's he? Albies and Matt Olson in the top of the first inning. Drake's in there. Dustin May looks to be ready. Final game before the break. And now for the ball game. First pitch is in for a called strike. Nothing in one. Starting up at 1:15 Central Time and 2:15 back home. 83 degrees. A little breeze here in St. Louis. Lots of sunshine here in Missouri. Here's the 0-1 pitch on the way. Drake Baldwin takes ball 0-1 inside, and take us through that arsenal for Dustin May, because it's one that the Braves are still very familiar with.
3: Yeah, it's a good mix, a six-pitch mix. The fastball, four-seamer, sits 95 to 99. It's been a good pitch for him when he's right. Good sinker, cutter, sweeper, curveball, and changeup to lefties.
2: 1-1 from the right-hander. Swung on it, a fly ball towards left field. Down the line, Nootbaar drifting to his right. Right before crossing the foul line, makes the catch. And one down. By the way, the time of the first pitch brought to you by Schumann Farms. 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
3: Yeah, despite the ERA for Dustin May, it sits at 4.55 coming into the game. It's been a pretty good year. The first two starts of the year gave up 13 earned. The next 12, ERA sat just over 2.5, and he's given up 11 earned over his last three. Now, last time out was 4 2/3 shutout, so pretty good start last time.
2: Pitch on the way to Ozzie Albies. Pulled down the first baseline, nothing in one. Three straight All-Stars atop the Braves order today. Baldwin, Albies, and Olson. Three of the five All-Stars the Braves will be sending to Philadelphia. And those All-Stars will be leaving from St. Louis to Philadelphia. We'll be seeing them Tuesday night for the All-Star game. Here's the 0-1 pitch on the way to Ozzie Albies. Right-hander Dustin May. Leg kick in the delivery. Just a little bit low and outside, 1-1. The start prior to his last start, talking about May, completely railroaded by the Braves as he didn't escape the first inning, gave up a lot of runs, and also took a liner off the ankle. And he wasn't able to continue after that. Here's the 1-1 pitch on the way to Ozzie Albies. Ozzie takes a ball high. That time missed with a fastball. That day for May, 2/3 of an inning, 5 runs, 5 hits, couple of walks. But a no decision in a game the Cardinals came back and won. Braves bullpen imploded that day. they spit the hook that day. Here's the 2-1 pitch. Albies takes a fastball high and outside, 3-1.
3: In the day against the Braves, it was more about command than anything else. He had a couple of walks in that game. He typically throws a ton of strikes. The cutter has been a pretty good pitch for him overall, but not real good in the game against the Braves.
2: Switch hitter batting from the left side awaits the 3-1. Pitch on the way from May. And that's hybrid ball 4. Kind of like that, huh?
3: Yeah, and with him too, when he gets runners on base, it's a big issue. He's really good from the windup and the stretch. It's been a problem, and the Braves had him from the stretch that entire inning for the most part back in Atlanta. So that's something to look at as well today.
2: So Ozzie down at first base. And Matt Olson, who is 1-for-7 in the series, climbing in versus May. No score in the top of the first inning. Ozzie, good lead at first base. Pitch on the way to Olson. He zips a fastball over for a called strike. That fastball, 97. Cardinals have gone 9-8 in the games that May has started this season. Clouds passing by overhead and casting shadows down on the field. 0-1 pitch to Olson, pulled out to first base. That's knocked down and now booted by Burleson. And he actually flinged it back down the first base line. Safe at first base is Olson. He tried to scoop that thing, Nick, and when he did, it's like he was trying to glove toss it back to the catcher. That went 2/3 of the way back towards the plate.
3: Yeah, pretty hard hit ball, too, by Matt Olson. And Burleson doesn't move his feet at all, just tries to pick through it with the hands and ends up hitting off the heel of his glove about halfway down the home plate. Base hit for Matt Olson.
2: So a walk and a single, and here comes Michael Harris. And a chance to give the Braves the lead here in the top of the first inning. Braves gave May all sorts of first inning woes the last time they faced him. And can do some more of that right here. Harris has one hit in the series. Pitch on the way from May. Ground ball to the right side. Burleson has it. Toss to second. They get one there. That's all they get. As that is a 3-6 put out of Matt Olson. Runners of the corners, two down. Ozzie over to third base. To first base on the fielder's choice, Michael Harris. And now it's in the hands of Mauricio Dubon, who's responsible for the only run the Braves had yesterday. He belted his 10th home run of the season. The very first pitch that he saw in the seventh inning. So now he faces May, a chance to put the Braves on the board, but need a two-out base hit at the top of the first inning. Michael Harris, good lead at first base. Ozzie takes his lead at third. First pitch, over for a called strike. Dubon, a guy who has thrived this season with two down and men in scoring position. Giving you that number many times, been hitting over 350 most of the season in that scenario. A one from May. Chopper up the third base line and foul. You have a situation like this for a team who's desperate to score some runs, he might be your number one selection to have up to the plate.
3: Yeah, he's going to give you a quality at bat, and I think that's the most important part here. He knows what his job is, and I think a lot of times this day and age, guys get away from what their actual job is in these situations. Mauricio has not done that.
2: Nothing in two. Pitch on the way, and he hangs alive, fouling that pitch off over by the Cardinals' dugout. This season, with two outs and runners in scoring position, Dubon is batting .375. He has gone 15-for-40 with four doubles, two homers, and 25 runs batted in. In search of an RBI here. Pick off over to first base. Back to the dive, Harris. Dubon 1-for-8 in the series. That homer yesterday in the seventh inning is only hit. Sun peeks out from behind a cloud, brightening up the entire field. Here's the 0-2 pitch on the way to Dubon. There goes Michael. Pitch on the way. Sent foul. Michael had a galloping start over there. Fortunately, May didn't step off and throw to first base. He'd have been in trouble.
3: Braves had done that a pretty good bit on the course of this season. Now, they got picked off a lot early on. It was trying to time that up with that shuffle to get that big jump and take the bag easy. They've been better over the last month or so.
2: So a flyout, a walk, a single, and a fielder's choice. So the Braves have him with the corners, two down, no score for now. And Dubon trying to change that right here. 0-2 pitch. Misses high. One ball and two strikes.
3: And this situation's similar to what he did in that start of Mays back in Atlanta. The bases loaded with one out, two strike count. Got him a base hit. And kind of started the rally for the Braves.
2: This will be his 17th pitch here in the top of the first inning. Michael runs. 1-2 pitch. Fouled off again. Putting some wheels in motion. Just need a base hit.
3: And if he ends up gapping one in this situation, Michael's going to probably continue to try to run. And a shot to score from first base.
2: Mauricio Dubon standing in the right-hand batter's box, holding the bat with one hand and pinwheeling the bat. Now steadies it. 1-2 pitch. Swinging a fly ball towards right field. Walker to his left into foul territory. Right up against the sidewall. Goes tumbling into the screen. He catches the ball and holds on. Lost his hat. His feet came out from under him as he was on top of the sidewall. But he holds on for the out. And they love that effort here in St. Louis. And for the Braves, more heartache at the plate. What a catch by Walker. That ends the top of the first inning. No runs, one hit, no errors, two left. We go to the bottom of the first inning. Braves nothing. And the Cardinals coming up when we come back.
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2: No score into the bottom of the first inning. J.J. Weatherholt climbing in for the Cardinals, facing the left-hander Danny Young. Braves using the opener today. Here's the pitch on the way to J.J. Weatherholt, who's hitless in the series. Takes a ball outside. Danny Young, a left-hander, 6'3", 200 pounds. He's 32 years old out of the University of Florida. Last time he started a game was in rookie ball this year as he was making his way back to the big league. 1-0 pitch, in for a called strike. One ball and one strike. What are these Cardinals hitters going to see from Young?
3: It's just a little two-pitch mix. Fastball sinks at 92, 94. He's got a pretty good sweeper as well. This will be the third out of 4 days that he's pitched. We saw him on Friday in game one as well.
2: 1-1 pitch. That's over for a called strike. Good sinker. Well, this season, Young has gone 0-1 with a 2.70 ERA. This is just his fifth appearance, and it's his first ever start in the big leagues. In his fifth season in the big leagues, here's the 1-2 pitch on the way from the tall, lean left-hander. Just missed away to Weatherholt. Tried a sinker. Not a bad idea. But a 2-2 count. Altogether for Danny, this is his 68th appearance. In the previous 67, all out of the bullpen. 4-2, the 3.94 ERA in his career in the big leagues. Huge swing and a miss. Went after a sweeper breaking away from Weatherholt. And one down. First strikeout for Danny Young. That's our Gas South bringing the heat strikeout. And just like Danny Young, Gas South is bringing the heat with no deposits, no hidden fees, and simple natural gas rates. Here's the leather for Atlanta. Matt Olson at first base. Ozzie Albies is at second. Jim Jarvis, the shortstop. And Austin Riley. for a third. In the Braves outfield, Mauricio Dubon in left field, Michael Harris in center field, Brewer Hicklin is in right field, catcher Drake Baldwin, and on the mound, Danny Young. Big swing and a miss on the first pitch to Ivan Herrera, nothing and one. For the Cardinals, Weatherholt, Herrera, and Walker in the bottom of the first inning. Currently scoreless. Just underway as we're getting going here in the bottom of the first inning. Oh, one from Young. A little bit low and outside. You and I were talking about the strategy for Young. We were chatting with Walt before the game. And three of the first five batters for the Cardinals today are left-handed batters. This is one of the righties in Ivan Herrera. 1-1, check swing, the appeal. He did go. 1-2. And what would be interesting is if he has a 1-2-3 inning, gets Herrera and Walker, then with back-to-back lefties to lead off the second inning, you wonder if they'd send it back out there.
3: Well, when you get to Burleson and Nootbaar, neither one of those guys have hit lefties very well at all this year. So it's something to look at for sure.
2: 1-2 pitch fouled off into the screen by the Cardinal dugout.
3: And Danny Young's been actually better. It's a small sample size, but he's been better against right-handers this year than left-handers. He can get through the top three here. I'm curious to see what Walt decides to do against those two lefties in Burleson and Nootbaar.
2: 1-2 pitch. And a fly ball to deep center. Going back, Harris spins one way, now the other. Under it, and a deep center fielder makes the catch, two down. Because what you're saying at that point is, yes, maybe you send the lefty back out there, but at the same time, you might be thinking to yourself, do I really want to go to Richie middle of an inning rather than a clean inning?
3: So yeah, you'd like to have Richie come out for a clean inning, that's for sure. And a lot of this strategy could be based off what they feel like is best for J.R. Richie. Now, Walt did mention he'd like to see him start toward the middle to the bottom of the order as well.
2: Two up, two down. Here comes Jordan Walker. He made a great catch in the top of the first inning. He swings and misses over a nasty sweeper. A lot of bite to that one.
3: Yeah, and the other thing to look at, too, is Danny Young. This is going to be 3 out of 4 days that he's pitched. How long can he go, and what are you comfortable with? Now the break's coming up. That's a big deal as well. But if he looks good, I might send him back out.
2: One low and in, check swing. He did not go. One ball and one strike. Walker leading the National League in RBIs. He has 74 of them. A terrific first half of the Cardinals slugger. Young's 1-1. Ground ball to third and foul. Whizzing past Pop Warner, their third base coach.
3: You mentioned yesterday, too, Ben, Jordan Walker coming out and taking batting practice, home run derby batting practice yesterday. I thought that was a pretty cool scene. A lot of players out behind the screen, and he was crushing his balls up in Big Mac land.
2: Yeah, they were marveling at his power. Time called by Walker. Walker, as we mentioned, the Atlanta native. Grew up playing Little League games with and also against Michael Harris. 1-2 on Walker. Here it comes from Young. Just a little bit low and outside. Looking for a 1-2-3 bottom of the first inning. No score for now. Here's the 2-2 pitch. It'll be sent foul by Walker. Walker pretty much fills up the entire batter's box. 6'6", 250. He's 24 years old. Born in Stone Mountain. And went to high school in Decatur. Graduated in 2020. And then a first-round pick of the Cardinals and the 21st pick overall that year. Awaits the 2-2. Here it is from Young. Check swing. He did not go. Pretty good idea to go back to that sweeper because that's where he started him off with a strike. But now the count runs full on Walker. Base is empty. Two down. 3-2 from the lefty. And he missed low. So it's a two-out walk. The lefty Alec Burleson comes to the plate. Inning has gone strikeout, flyout, walk. And the Cardinals with a runner at first base, two down for Burleson. Good Sunday crowd continues to flow through the gates, down the aisles into their seats. There goes Walker on the first pitch. Swung on and missed. Baldwin throws it out to base, not in time. Stolen base for Walker. That is his 13th in 18 attempts as he leads their team.
3: He's got a massive jump, too. First move gone, and Jordan Walker hits homers, but he steals bases, too. A little bit of everything.
2: Left-on-left matchup, nothing in one on Burleson. Young spins it, and Burleson cracks one to deep left field. Back goes Dubon. He's to the wall. It's out of his reach, off the base of the wall. 1-0 Cardinals into second base now. Burleson just now arriving to it as Dubon has that caromed off the base of the wall and ricocheted halfway back down the left field line. And by the time he got to it, he was halfway to third base. So that was a massive carom shooting by Dubon off the base of the left field wall. And the RBI double by Burleson makes it 1-0 Cardinals.
3: He went sinker away, and it didn't get to the bottom of the zone, about thigh high. Burleson does a nice job of reaching out and putting the barrel on it. Tough play for Mauricio, but the pitch not down in the zone gets hammered to left.
2: Another early run for St. Louis. They scored three times in the first inning yesterday because of one big swing from this man, Lars Nootbaar. And he takes a first pitch strike. Danny Young went two up and two down with a strikeout of Weatherholt and a flyout by Herrera. But then a walk to Walker. Walker stole second base, and then Burleson smashing a double off the left field wall. 0-1 missed the outside corner with a sweeper. 1-1.
3: Doesn't it feel like this Braves club, and through this tough stretch, it feels like they've gotten some situations where they've gotten guys down and the count can't finish them off, and the opposing team makes them pay.
2: That's what's happened here. Here's the 1-1 pitch. Ground ball to first base and foul. Well, here in the first inning, Braves had a crack at it with a man in scoring position, two down, couldn't get a base hit. Cardinals with the same opportunity in the bottom of the inning, they get the base hit.
3: You go back and circle that Walker at bat, too. Great at bat. It was seven pitch at bat, but Danny Young had him down 1-2 and couldn't finish him off. Then he steals second base and puts the pressure on the defense.
2: 1-2 pitch. Way outside. That bounced in front of the right-hand batter's box, about 3 feet in front of the chalk. Good stop by Baldwin. Nothing Cardinals, bottom of the first inning. Danny Young's got to limit his damage. Nootbaar with a three-run homer yesterday. 2-2 pitch. Low it outside with a sweeper. So the count runs full on Nootbaar. Should he reach, he'll be followed by Mason Wynn. Wynn, a right-handed batter. This will be Young's 25th pitch of the inning. Lance to second, and the 3-2 missed the outside corner with a sweeper. That's a two outs pretty quickly, but since then, walk, double, walk.
3: That's another at-bat where the Cardinals get down in the count 1-2, and Danny Young can't get back in the zone.
2: That'll be it for Danny Young. Used as the Braves' opener, and he couldn't finish the first inning. Here comes Walt Weiss, and in the bottom of the first, the Braves make the Pennington grass seed call to the bullpen. If you're looking for an easy upgrade for your lawn this season, go with Pennington grass seed, the official partner of the Atlanta Braves grounds crew. Pennington grass seed, rooted in Braves country. So it'll be J.R. Ritchie when we come back. 1-0 Cardinals in the bottom of the first inning.
14: 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This is Michael Harris II. 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
4: J.R. Richie on for the 11th time this year. Fourth time out of the bullpen. He's 1-2 with a 4.6 ERA over 45 innings, 42 strikeupst28 walks, giving up 7 home runs. It's going to be a 6-pitch mix, sinker, 4-seamer, curveball, changeup, slider, and cutter. Last time we saw him out of the bullpen against the Mets, 3 shutout innings, looked pretty good.
5: So he has to come in and inherit runners at first and second base, facing Mason Wynn. Needs one out somewhere, get through this jam, pitch on the way to Wynn. And there's a strike on the outside corner. J.R. Richie, 23 years old, out of Bainbridge Island, Washington. 6'2", 185, reaches into a black glove, a glance back to second base. And the 0-1 pitch on the way to Mason Wynn. Chop foul off the edge of the plate, 0-2. Braves had runners at first and third, two down in the top of the first inning, couldn't score. And near the bottom of the first inning, the Cardinals taking advantage of a couple of walks, also a double to drive in a run. Rotuda Wynn struck him out. That time used a curveball away, gets his man, that ends the bottom of the first inning. But a run for the Cardinals on one hit, no errors, two men left. We go to the top of the second inning, 1-0 St. Louis.
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5: Got a beautiful blue sky over the top of Busch Stadium here on this Sunday afternoon. Field currently covered in shade. Some big, white, fluffy clouds passing by. And a good little breeze in from left field. 1-0 Cardinals into the top of the second. Dominic Smith leads off. This is the Toyota Stolen Base Challenge inning. Dustin May back to work. Pitch on the way from the right-hander. And there's a called strike. Last time we saw this matchup, it was Dominic getting that screamer off the ankle of May in the game back in Atlanta about a week and a half ago.
4: Yeah, he's only faced him 4 times. He got 2 hits. The double we saw back in Atlanta, he's got a home run as well.
5: Pretty rare occurrence, the way that play went down the last time. 1-1, touched the outside corner. You remember that comebacker came off of Dominic's bat, went off the ankle of Smith, or rather of May, and ricocheted all the way out into right field down the line. They really popped him hard. 0-2 pitch on the way from May. And Smith sends one foul over to our left. Like I said, this is the Toyota Stolen Base Challenge inning. And if the Braves steal a base here at the top of the second, our contestant today, Chuck Allen, will win $1,650 in free marathon gas cards. Nothing in two on Dominic Smith as he leads off the second inning. Pitch from May, that barely made it to the dirt. That bounced about 8 feet in front of the plate. One ball and two strikes on Smith. Just like our contestant Chuck Allen, you too can enter the Toyota Stolen Base Challenge by visiting braves.com/stolen base challenge. One ball and two strikes. Righty May fires. Dominic takes a ball high outside, 2-2. Telling you about Dustin May. Dustin is from Justin, Texas. Former third-round pick of the Dodgers back in 2016. Signed with the Dodgers over his commitment to play collegiately at Texas Tech. And part of that Dodgers team that won the World Series in 2020. There's the 2-2 pitch on the way to Dominic. He'll swing and send it foul over to our left. May in his seventh season in the big leagues. And most of that with the Dodgers. Six seasons with the Dodgers. Then pitched with the Red Sox for five or six appearances. Now with the Cardinals. And a career record of 24-26 to go along with a career ERA of 4.01. 2-2 inside. Three balls, two strikes. He's actually never beaten the Braves. This is his fifth appearance versus Atlanta in his career. Fourth time as a starter. And he's 0-2 with an 8.78 ERA in his career versus the Braves. But he's leading 1-0 here at the top of the second inning. 3-2 check swing. The appeal didn't go. It's a leadoff walk here in the top of the second.
4: Good looking at bat from Dom Smith. The Braves had some opportunities last night. They had some runners on base to lead off innings and couldn't ever cash in. Braves looking for that big hit in this series.
5: Smith at first. Here comes Austin Riley. Austin 2-for-6 in this series, including an RBI base hit. Big hole on the right side of the infield. Pitch on the way to Riley. Missed inside. One ball and no strikes. Dustin May, very thick red hair, flipping out of the back of his navy cap. Big, thick red beard. He is unmistakable. One ball and no strikes. Here it comes from May to Riley. Riley takes a called strike, 1-1. Pretty humorous nickname that some of Dustin May's teammates have given him through the years. Of course, you remember Noah Syndergaard. Many years in the big leagues with the Mets. One ball and one strike on Austin Riley. May spins it. There's a ball low. Noah Syndergaard, another big Texan. Syndergaard, 6'6". Now he's heavier, of course, than May is. But both big right-handers from Texas with long hair. And one of his teammates said, you know what, you kind of remind me of Noah Syndergaard. Here's the 2-1 pitch. That'll be swung on and missed. But given your red hair, we're going to call you Gingerguard. Went by the nickname Gingerguard. They kind of look like a red-headed Noah Syndergaard.
4: He's got a nice long red beard to go along with that nice long red hair.
5: 2-2 pitch. And that's low and outside. About as red as the fabric on his Cardinals uniform. 3-2 now on Austin Riley. 1-0 Cardinals on the top of the second inning. Two walks already in the game by May, including the man standing at first, Dominic Smith. Dominic, good lead at first base. 3-2 pitch. In tight, ball four. Back-to-back walks here in the top of the second. And a good eye there by Austin Riley.
4: Now, this is what it looked like back in Atlanta. He got a little bit wild. He was able to get two strikes pretty quick on a few guys. Couldn't finish them off. Had a walk in that game where he got down or got ahead in the count 1-2, ends up walking a guy. There were 3 2-strike hits in that game as well. Now you have a couple of 2-strike at bats that end up in walk with Jim Jarvis up with runners in scoring position.
5: Looking to tie the game with a base hit. Now he bunts it up the third base line. Taken on 2 hops by Fermin. Fires to first base. Gets the out. And Jarvis executes the bunt to move the runners to second and third. Nicely done by Jim. Riley to second. Smith to third. It's a sack bunt. Nice play by Fermin. So now Brewer Hicklin coming up at the plate for the first time in his career as a Brave. We got to see Brewer a little bit down in spring training. He was in camp with the Braves. 30 years old, out of Huntsville, Alabama. Grew up a big Braves fan. Pitch on the way to Hicklin. And a first pitch strike. Hicklin's been in the big leagues for a few cups of coffee. Spent some time with the Royals. Believe it or not, Brewer did play for the Brewers. And also the Tigers last year. Altogether, this is his 11th Major League game. Right-handed batter, 0-1 pitch. That'll be chopped foul over by the on-deck circle. Hicklin this season in 77 games in Gwinnett was batting .300 right on the nose. He showed some pop as well, 16 home runs. Driven in 55 runs. He was slugging .516. Waiting on the 0-2 pitch, here it is from May. Swung on and tipped into the mid for strike three. Fastball 98. Put some mustard on that one. First strike out of the game for May. And two down.
4: Yeah, that's a tough matchup. And it was all set up by the first pitch sinker that backdoored him. And he ran a sinker in on the hand, then gassed him up top with a four-seamer.
5: Back to the top of the order to Drake Baldwin. Need a base hit. Runners at second and third, two down. Baldwin takes a ball high.
4: Dom Smith sprinting down the line. Yeah, Fermin basically playing shortstop. Mason Wynn up the middle. There's a lot of room on that left side.
5: 1-0 to Baldwin. He swings and misses. Make it a 1-1 count. There was a cutter coming in under his hand. You get back-to-back walks to lead off an inning. You got to find a way to cash in. May trying to wiggle off the hook here on the top of the second inning. Ready with his 1-1. Here it is. That'll be sent foul into the seats down the left field line. That was a fastball at 98. May gets a brand new baseball. Tucks in the front of his jersey. Set up on the first base side of the rubber, looking into his backstop. And now he comes set right at the belt. There's 1-2 to Baldwin. Swung on and fouled off over the Braves' dugout. Really big moment in this game because we've seen the Braves struggle mightily at the plate in this series. Just 2 runs scored in the first 2 games. And now in need of a clutch 2-out base hit to at least tie the game, trailing 1-0. Runners take their leads at second and third. 1-2 pitch. Missed a little bit high.
4: A nasty front door sinker, too. Just missed up top, and I wonder if he goes back to that cutter. He got the swing and miss earlier in the at-bat with the cutter in.
5: Baldwin flied out to left field in his previous trip to the plate versus May. His 2-2 to the plate. Check swing. They appealed, and he did not go, so the count runs full.
4: Tried that cutter in, misses up top, and Drake's in the driver's seat. See if he can get a fastball mistake.
5: In the first 6 pitches of this battle, he's displayed just 1 4-seamer. Well, that fastball's been 97-98, and he might try to go with it right here. Drake is ready. 3-2 pitch. Low and outside, ball 4. This will be challenged by Jimmy Crooks. Showed him a cutter away. Drake laid off. Big ABS challenge right here. And the verdict says ball 4. That'll load the bases. So Drake gets the walk. Cardinals lose a challenge. That missed by 2 inches. And now the bases are loaded for the All-Star second baseman, Ozzy Albies. Three walks in the inning, four in the game for May. Ozzie, one of those walks, that was back in the first inning. We're only in the second. First pitch to Albies, and he swings and misses at a first pitch fastball. Inning has gone walk, walk, sack, bunt, strikeout, then another walk. Baldwin at first, Riley at second, Smith at third, and the bat in the hands of Albies. Burnley trailing 1-0. A one pitch. Ozzie takes a ball inside. You just don't want to be looking back on this moment, 3, 4, 5 innings from now, thinking, boy, what could have been. Got to make it count right here.
4: Especially with the quality of at bat on those walks. Got to make them pay.
5: May is up to 45 pitches. He continues to work here in the second inning. 1-1 pitch. Ozzie a check swing. It's a called strike. Ozzie wants to challenge this. So as it stands now, it's a 1-2 count. Awaiting the replay of the ABS, this is a ball. So that miss and a good challenge by Ozzie Albies. Didn't miss by much, did it?
4: No, and Ozzie has been reluctant to challenge a lot of pitches, especially up in the zone. Now, 4-for-7 in ABS challenges. That was a great one.
5: Well, now a 2-1 count after the successful challenge. Bases loaded, 2-1. Swung on, fouled off over by the Cardinals dugout. Matt Olson on deck, and Ozzie in a battle here to try to put the Braves on the board. Ozzie taps two corners of the plate with the end of his bat. Open stance in the left-hand batter's box. May set right at the belt. 2-2 to the plate. Low and in, it bounces away from the catcher. Darting for the plate, Smith, he scores! And a tie game! Dominic Smith, if he was going to go, Nick, had to go. There was no time for hesitating, and he dashed to the plate and comes across to tie the game.
4: No, great job by Dom, and we've seen him this entire inning when he's been at third base. Fermin has been pushed up the middle, so it allows him to have that extra space down that third base line. And Dom, as soon as that ball hits the ground, he's gone, and Braves finally on the board. Great job, great read at third base.
5: A wild pitch ties the game at one. That wildness finally comes around to catch up with May. Now Ozzie trying to drive in two runs with a base hit. Count is at 3-2 with two down. Runners at second and third. 3-2 pitch. Spoiled foul over the Cardinal dugout. So four walks and a wild pitch already out of May. This next pitch will be his 50th pitch of the game. He still has a no-hitter intact, though.
4: That's true.
5: Ozzie trying to break that up right here. Three-two pitch. Cracked in the air down the left field line, slicing foul.
4: And if he wants to stay with the no-hitter, it's going to be a 150-pitch no-hitter like Edwin Jackson.
5: What do you have, 9 walks in that game, I believe it was?
4: It was insane. Go back and look at the numbers.
5: We're tied at 1 here on the top of the second. 3 walks in the inning. If he walks Ozzie, then Olson would have come to the plate with the bases loaded. Sun comes out from behind a cloud, lights up the entire field. Meanwhile, there's action in the Cardinal bullpen. Again, the 3-2. And a called third strike, Ozzie will challenge. Another ABS challenge. Ozzie just won one a moment ago. And the verdict of this ABS challenge is that is barely a strike. My goodness. I mean, top corner, got a stitch of the baseball across the zone, and May somehow escapes without falling behind. But the Braves tie the game on the wild pitch. We go to the bottom of the second inning, tied at 1.
11: 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Did you hear my daughter Katie got Camper of the Week?
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5: Game tied at one as we go to the bottom of the second inning. Nathan Church leads off for the Cardinals. Pitch all the way from Richie, butted up the third base line. Riley has it, fires to first base, and they got him by a step. Nice play by Riley because Riley had Richie right there and Austin able to take control. I know it's a tough play for infielders, but you got to command that situation, and Austin did exactly that.
4: Yeah, and you've got to know what might happen, too. Riley did a good job of starting a little bit more shallow, understanding the bunt might be a play, and was able to clean that up pretty cleanly and nicely, and to get J.R. Richie out of the play was important as well.
5: One out for Jose Fermin. Fermin takes the ball outside. The original Louisiana hot sauce keeps the flavor bases loaded with three simple ingredients, peppers, vinegar, and salt, and a flavor that always hits. And that's exactly why the original Louisiana hot sauce is the official hot sauce of the Atlanta Braves. 1-0 pitch over for a called strike. That's Louisiana hot. Buy you some. Warm day here in St. Louis, but we've certainly seen warmer. Temperature in the mid to upper 80s today. 1-1 pitch. There's a ball outside. It was pretty humorous chatting with Walt before the game about what it was like playing at the old stadium when they had the turf. And he said, boy, that turf could be 130, 140 degrees on the field. There's the 2-1 pitch. Ball inside. And teams would keep buckets of water and buckets of ice in the dugout for players to come off the field and put their feet into to keep the spikes from melting.
4: That was crazy to think that was the case. I know that turf is...
5: 3-1. Fermin takes a strike.
4: Good pitch. Good curveball. That turf is hot. I know that I played in Scranton when they had the old Philadelphia turf there. And they sent it down to Scranton and put that nasty stuff on the field. That was a little hot, too. I can't imagine being here with it.
5: 3-2 and a sharp ground ball to third. Gloved by Riley. He fires across. Scooped out in the dirt by Olson. Two down. Let's pause 10 seconds for station ID on the Braves Radio Network.
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5: 2 down here in the bottom of the second inning. It's a 1-1 game. Jimmy Crooks the batter, and he takes the ball low. By the way, remember the Braves had a single by Olson in the first inning. That was changed. That went down as an E3 to Alec Burleson. Here's the pitch on the way from Richie. Right outside, 2 balls, no strikes. So the Lions score for the Cardinals, 1 run, 1 hit, 1 error. For the Braves, 1 run, no hits, no errors. In search of a 1-2-3 inning. There's a called strike from Richie to Crooks. Jimmy Crooks getting the start today. We saw him in game one. Came into the game late, hit a big homer for the Cardinals as they won the game that night. 2-1 pitch to Crooks, misses low and inside. Crooks, 6 feet tall, 230 pounds, 24 years old. He is out of Euless, Texas. No chop, one foul on the first baseline. Go back 2 years, Crooks was named the Cardinals Minor League Player of the Year. Pretty good defensive backstop. Homer, fourth round selection by the Cardinals out of the University of Oklahoma. Awaiting the 3-2. Right-hander Richie. Wind up in the pitch. Missed outside. So it's a two-out walk to Jimmy Crooks and back to the top of the order to Weatherholt. Pretty good amount of walks for both teams early in this game.
4: Yeah, and that's been a big deal for J.R. Richie. He struggled with the walks. It's been a tough go as far as getting two strikes within the first two pitches of that bat. And I think for me, it's almost like he's trying to throw too many different pitches at certain times. I like that four-seam fastball to challenge guys. It's a pretty big count.
5: J.J. Weatherholt takes a strike on the outside corner.
4: Almost feels like at times J.R. Richie wants to kind of sprinkle that curveball in a hitter's count so he gets weak contact and that cutter in that same spot as well. And sometimes just as good to challenge him with the four-seamer.
5: A one, check swing, didn't go. Is the fear there being too predictable and that's why he's going through his entire catalog?
4: I don't think so. I think it's more about getting weak contact. And his stuff moves and he can get weak contact. But the problem is you're not competing inside the zone with those pitches.
5: 1-1 on a fly ball to center. Michael Harris staring up into the brilliant sky, trotting in. He's under it, and he's got it for the out. That into the bottom of the second. So a two-out walk, and that's all the Cardinals muster up. We go to the top of the third inning, tied at one.
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5: Alongside Nick Green and our producer-engineer Jonathan Chadwick, Ben Ingram here with you from Busch Stadium in St. Louis. Game tied up at one. Final game of this series here in St. Louis. City built right up against the passing tide of the Mississippi River. The place is actually named for Louis IX of France, who, among other things, was a strict moralist and outlawed profanity. So I don't think he would have cut it very long in baseball. Here's Matt Olson to lead things off at the top of the third inning. Tied up at one, pitch on the way, and Olson takes a called strike.
4: Outlawed profanity.
5: Yeah, can you imagine that?
4: How does that even work?
5: You'd have to ask Louis the Ninth. Here's the 0-1 pitch on the way to Matt Olson. Olson takes a ball low. This Cardinals franchise has called St. Louis home since 1882. In the early days, known as the Brown Stockings, then just the Browns, then the Perfectos, and then finally the Cardinals in 1900. 1-1 pitch, high and outside, two balls and a strike. And believe it or not, when they changed their name to the Cardinals in 1900, it wasn't because of the bird. It was because the color red that they wore in their uniform. So they were originally the Cardinals because of the shade of red they wore, not named after the bird. That would change later. Here's the 2-1 pitch on the way. Matt Olson swings and misses. Two balls, two strikes.
4: I am a sucker for a good-looking Cardinal. You have some in the backyard, and I'm awed every single time I see them.
5: You have any feeders out there?
4: Yeah, unfortunately, we do. We got a couple of hawks as well.
5: 1-1 game with the top of the third inning. Here's the pitch on the way from May. Olson fouls it back. Braves really ran up that pitch count on May last inning.
4: They did. It was an 18-pitch first inning, 33-pitch second inning. You want to run the pitch count up, but you want to do some damage with it, too. And I think there were some missed opportunities in that inning, although they did have the one run, three walks in the inning, but they couldn't find that big-time hit. And that's kind of been a problem in this series.
5: Offering to Olson. And he swings and misses and strikes out. And for May, that is his third strikeout. One down to the top of the third inning. Get Wi-Fi so reliable it never gets caught looking at one price for the next 5 years. And same-day Wi-Fi Xfinity. Imagine that. Michael Harris reached on a fielder.

0: facing May for the second time. He swings and misses right over the top of a sweeper. It's been a pretty good pitch when he's located it.
1: Yeah, it's been really good. It's been a good pitch for him on the season, too. It's just hard to lay off because he has that front door sinker to right-handed hitters. The sweeper is pretty hard at 87, 88 as well.
0: May rocks and brings it. Oh, once and down the left field line, slicing foul, out of play.
1: And there's where you run that sinker off that same slot as the sweeper. He gets a sweeper inside for the swing and miss. Then he starts the sinker in on Michael. It's tough to stay in there, and with that velocity, it's hard to catch it out front.
0: Oh, two pitch. All at the plate, one ball, two strikes. Kept thinking over the last few days that Michael would be named to the All-Star team and become the sixth Brave going to Philadelphia, but it didn't happen. But he's certainly been deserving. Hitting .299 with 16 home runs. 1-2 is high, two balls, two strikes. And for everything you could say about what he's been offensively, you could say that much and more about his glove as well.
1: Yeah, yesterday we saw three really good plays in the outfield, and to me, probably the best overall center fielder in the game.
0: Count even, 2-2 on the left-handed hitting Michael Harris. Holding the bat with bright red batting gloves. 2-2 pitch. Missed the outside corner with a curveball. Braves hitters being very patient with May, as they should. Four walks already for him. And some favorable counts. Got the pitch count up to 62 as he continues to work here in the top of the third inning. And the 3-2 pitch. Harris fouls it off into the seats down the left field line. You know, the foul balls were a big key for the Braves' win the other day in Pittsburgh. What was it, 40-something foul balls that game?
1: 41 foul balls the other day. And we've seen that today against Dustin May as well. He gets ahead 1-2, 0-2, and the Braves start battling.
0: Really driving up that pitch count early. 3-2, and a perfect pitch gets Michael looking. Fastball in the inside corner. He strikes out looking. Two down now for Mauricio Dubon. 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Chatting with Walt Weiss before the game, or talking about the first half of the season. Mauricio Dubon backing out of the way, takes a first pitch strike. And he said, look, Taylor, two different seasons, what it felt like in the first half. Of course, early on, first couple of months, winning seemingly every night. And for the last 5-6 weeks, anything but that. But if you're talking about individuals who have really wowed you in the first half, I think this man would be on the short list. Dubon takes a ball outside. We've enjoyed having Mauricio on this roster, and then numbers-wise, he's having the best season he's ever had.
1: Yeah, and he credits that to the confidence Walt Weiss has instilled in him and being able to play every single day, knowing that he didn't have to go 3-for-4 to stay in that lineup.
0: 1-1 for May. And Dubon with a ground ball to third, taking a little swift hop by Vermeen, wings it over there to first base, and the Braves go down 1-2-3. We're off to the bottom of the third inning, tied at 1.
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3: Braves 1, Cardinals 1. Into the bottom of the third inning, 2-3-4 coming up for St. Louis. That'll be Herrera, Walker, and Burleson. Northside Hospital Cancer Institute, one of the nation's leading and largest cancer programs. Northside is built to beat cancer. I'd say the stadium may be a little bit more than three-fourths of the way full for this Sunday afternoon action between the Braves and the Cardinals. Braves have not been swept here since 2017. And the Cardinals hoping to win three straight going into the break. First pitch in for a called strike. 0-1 on Herrera as Richie's back out there. Alongside Nick Green, Ben Ingram here with you. Hope you're having a great weekend on a beautiful Sunday wherever you may be. Here's the pitch on the way to Herrera. Grounded foul over by the third base dugout. All-Star break starts tomorrow, so 4 days off. And then back of the action Friday night at home against the Rangers. Richie's 0-2. Sent foul into the seats down the right field line. Braves gave up one run in the bottom of the first inning on an RBI double by Alec Burleson. 0-2 pitch misses high. Then the Braves got that run back as Dominic Smith scored on a wild pitch in the second inning. So tied up at one. Braves don't have a hit yet. They did for a little while. But that hit was re-ruled an error. Pitch misses high. Two balls, two strikes.
4: Yeah, probably the right choice, too. A little questioning it a little bit when the play was made. But I think they made the right decision by changing that back to an error.
3: Yeah, it was a right call. 2-2 pitch and a lazy fly ball to shallow left. Going out Jarvis, coming in Dubon. This is Mauricio's ball, sprinting to it. Wynn was pushing that away from Mauricio just a touch, but he's able to catch up to it. One down here in the third inning.
4: Mauricio had a long way to go, and he called Jarvis off really, really early. It scared me for a split second that he wasn't going to get there.
3: You know, with the bright sunshine today, Nick, and there's just enough breeze to wreak havoc, kind of to a degree can remind you of the conditions in the Grapefruit League during spring training. Jordan Walker with a ground ball weakly to the left side, charging. Riley scoops, transfers, fires, got him. Really nice play by Austin. He continued his route with his momentum right across the mound after throwing that. But on a day like today, especially for an infielder, and you have tons of experience doing that, that's really difficult anytime anything's high into the air like that.
4: Yeah, and the idea is the infielder is going to go until the outfielder calls them off. And you go as hard as you can for as long as you can, because you think about everybody and can they see it? Do they have a good opportunity to catch that ball? Well, you look at Jim Jarvis, and if he's played more towards the middle of the field, and Dubon's in that left center gap, it's one of those balls that you got to go at until they call you off. It's important to have the communication, especially today.
3: That's definitely the case. Alec Burleson takes ball inside. Jarvis hasn't been here all that long, but I think he's already earned everybody's trust in the field.
4: He's earned mine for sure.
3: 1-1 game, bottom of the third. Burleson takes a ball outside. He's 1-for-1 with an RBI double. Braves used Danny Young as an opener. He went 2/3 of an inning, gave up that one run, one hit, two walks, and a strikeout. Then Richie's been in since then. 2-0 pitch, inverse strike.
4: You know, there are certain guys that you paid to go see play defense, and I think we have a couple of those guys in Michael Harris and now with Jim Jarvis at shortstop as well.
3: Yeah, strong up the middle. 2-1 low and away, 3-1. Thirty pitches out of Richie, 17 strikes. 3-1 to the plate, swung on, missed. I mean, challenged him. Burleson went after it so hard his helmet came off.
4: I like it too. Got behind 3-1, and here's the sinker. Let it move and see if you can hit it.
3: See where it goes here. 3-2. Check swing. The appeal didn't go. Went with a curveball down and in. Went about as far as he can go without committing on the swing. And Burleson takes the walk. Second walk allowed by Danny Young. Correction by J.R. Ritchie. So two down for Nootbaar. We got to see his power yesterday, unfortunately. Hit a three-run home run. Left-handed batter who walked in the first inning. Ritchie misses low and outside. One ball and no strikes. Nootbaar 1-for-3 in the series. Ritchie's 1-0. That missed inside. Two balls, no strikes.
4: He's having a tough time landing that curveball. It's been a good pitch to get a swing and miss, but when you look at certain counts, a 1-0 count, a 3-2 count, it's tough to get that swing and miss on it and that chase.
3: Hitters count, and Nootbaar swings with everything that he's got and missed there. Good sinker. Sinker's been a good pitch for him.
4: Yeah, that's been a great pitch all year long, too. Not just against right-handed hitters, but against lefties as well.
3: Two-one pitch. Tried to shave the outside corner with a sinker and missed. Nootbaar, 28 years old, out of Southern Cal. 6-1, 205, left-handed batter. 3-1 pitch. And he hits a high fly ball to right center field. Harris and Hicklin in the neighborhood. This will be Harris's ball. He's got it. That ends the bottom of the third inning. Cardinals trying to run. We go to the top of the fourth inning, tied at one.
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3: It's a 1-1 game into the top of the fourth inning here in St. Louis. For the Braves, it'll be Smith, Riley, and Jarvis versus Dustin May. Folks, one topic that my partner Nick and I like to debate regularly is uniforms. I think we both enjoy talking about that. Sometimes we agree. A lot of times we disagree. But just my opinion, watching these two teams for the last couple of days, and of course, for many, many years, there's the pitch on the way to Dominic Smith. And Dominic swings. It's a high fly ball to right field up in the sunlight. Jordan Walker looking up into the sun, drifting in to his left, makes the catch, and one down. In my opinion, I believe the Braves and the Cardinals have two of the most unique and creative uniforms in baseball. I mean, first and foremost for the Braves, what's cooler than a tomahawk to have across the front of your uniform? And, of course, the Cardinals have the iconic birds on the bat across the chest. And both uniforms come with very unique stories of how they started. There's the pitch on the way to Austin Riley. And he takes a called strike. For the Braves, The very first year they wore a tomahawk across their chest was in 1946, and the team was still in Boston at the time. When you think about the landscape of our nation at that point, here's the 0-1 pitch. Riley takes one inside. That hit him in the hand. I believe it did. That just clipped the hand, and he seems to be okay, but we've seen Riley hit there before and put him on the IL. So he's down at first base, one down for Jim Jarvis. But you go back to 1946, Nick, and America was experiencing a rebirth in many ways coming out of World War II, and so were the Braves. Owners Lou Perini, Guido Rugo, and Joe Maney wanted changes in Boston. That included some new players, also included a brand new manager. Here's the pitch on the way to Jim Jarvis. And Jarvis takes the ball a little bit low and outside. Braves had a brand new manager in Billy Southworth. Also, ownership invested $500,000 in significant renovation for Braves Field, as well as lights for the first time in team history. 1-0 pitch on the way to Jim Jarvis. There goes Riley, and that'll be spoiled foul. Boy, you hate that because he had second base stolen.
4: Yeah, it might be one of the first hit and runs we've seen from a Braves club in a while. And the pitch away, not a strike, and that tells me that Jim Jarvis was trying to put the ball in play. Riley got a really good jump, too.
3: Yeah, he looked like he was going to get in there pretty easily. 1-1 game, top of the fourth. Ball and a strike on Jarvis. Righty-lefty matchup. Pitch on the way. There's a ball outside. Finishing that story, finally, in 46, the Braves owners wanted new uniforms. And for the first time, they had the Braves script emblazoned on top of the tomahawk. And they were an immediate hit amongst fans. There's the 2-1 pitch. And Jarvis pops it up, shallow right. Going out is Weatherholt from second, and shallow right field makes a two-handed catch. And two down in the inning. And also that season, with lights being installed at Braves Field for the first time, they had satin uniforms for the night games. So they dazzled under the lights in their new uniforms.
4: Hey, did we get a picture of that?
3: There are pictures, yes.
4: I need to look it up.
3: Find that out. You could look up 1946 Braves satin uniforms. But team wanted a rebirth coming out of World War II, and that's the first year they put the tomahawk on the uniform, and it's been a great look for many years. Brewer Hicklin smokes one to the left side, base hit in the left field. Keeps the inning alive, runners at first and second. And back to the top of the order to Drake Baldwin.
4: And a first pitch sweeper caught him out front. It's a hard ground ball through the left side. Congratulations to Brewer Hicklin, first hit in a Braves uniform.
3: He was hitting the ball so well at AAA, like we mentioned. Got his family here. His kids are here, and this is a special day for Brewer. Like I mentioned, he's been in the big leagues before, but grew up a gigantic Braves fan. Wore 10 for many years because he was such a big Chipper Jones fan. Drake Baldwin takes the ball low and inside.
4: All right, I got the satin uni. The Braves logo is huge, by the way. A white one here, but it looks like maybe a little bit of a collar as well.
3: The uniforms have come a long way, haven't they?
4: And it says this is satin uniform experiment in 1940s baseball.
3: I bet those look great under the lights. One out pitch. Drake fouls it off. Players probably feel like they're wearing pajamas on the field, though.
4: They actually look like pajamas. They had some socks or stirrups that had red, white, and blue. Different colored stripes on there. They had a stripe down the sleeve as well.
3: Give you the story on the Cardinals uniforms in the bottom of the inning. That's a great story as well. 1-1 ground ball foul right outside the line down the right field line. How do you think you'd have done in satin uniforms?
4: Just as well as I would have done, or I did do, in the those heavy old uniforms from 2004 when I had made my debut.
3: Those had some weight to them, huh?
4: They had a lot of weight. Now they've done a really good job of making those lighter, but in that Atlanta heat, that jersey felt like it was about 30 pounds.
3: I bet it did. 1-1 game at the top of the fourth inning. Here it comes to Drake. Fouled back. Got a good swing on a curveball. 1946, first year with the tomahawk. And now it's hard to think about the Braves without the tradition of the tomahawk, isn't it?
4: It certainly is.
3: 1-2 on Baldwin. Here it is from May. Line outside. That was his 80th pitch of the game. Hasn't walked anyone since the second inning. Braves finally with a hit against him off the bat of Brewer Hicklin. But threatening here. Runners at first and second. Need a two-out hit. 2-2 to Baldwin. And he bangs it in the right field, a base hit. Coming around third base, Riley. Throw out of right field from Walker. One hop to the plate. Play at the plate, and they got him. Austin Riley went across reaching for the plate. Once they set out, he immediately pointed to the Braves' dugout. He thinks he's safe. Walt Weiss holding up his hand from the top step of the dugout. They will challenge this. So hold your horses. It's a good throw out of right field by Walker. He one-hopped into the plate. And as Riley was sliding in, he was trying to slide around the back of the plate as well as the catcher Crooks and reach for the plate with the left hand.
4: It was a fantastic throw from Jordan Walker. He's got the best arm in the outfield, the plus-plus arm, and Riley might have gotten that hand right under that tag.
3: Ooh, this is close. Crowd just saw it for the first time. I don't know if they know what to think.
4: I think you got the oven mitt there.
3: I do, too. I mean, Crooks is reaching for the back of Riley's left shoulder on a feet-first slider on the back of the plate where he's reaching with the left hand. And by the time the tag got to Riley's shoulder and made contact, it looked like that left hand was on the plate, but calling the field that he was out. So they have to have clear and convincing evidence to overturn this.
4: And that was the right sin, too. The Braves had trouble scoring runs, and even though you have a hard-hit ball to the best arm in the outfield, you got to challenge it. You challenge the arm, hopefully we get the overturn.
3: We'll hear from third base umpire and crew chief Dan Iasonia, hopefully in just moments. If this is a call stands, the inning is over. And if it is overturned, the Braves have a 2-1 lead. Cardinals standing around on the field waiting on the verdict. Adam Beck and Dan Iasonia standing down the third baseline, halfway down the line, waiting on the decision.
4: I wonder how long it's going to take for Major League Baseball to get the camera where they can spin it around. You can spin that around and find out from that other angle. Maybe they have a different angle in New York, but
3: lengthy review here on a play where Riley was called out at the plate. Braves have challenged, waiting on Dan Iasonia to relay that verdict. And here we go.
10: After review, the runner's hand touched the plate before he was tagged.
3: He is safe. That is overturned. Braves take the lead on the base hit by Baldwin. Great slide by Riley. And he knew it all along.
4: Yeah, scared me too because it looked like they might not have enough evidence to overturn it, although we definitely thought that hand got in there and make the right call. The Braves up 2-1. Tommy Watkins is thrilled.
3: Some good angles on that because you could see as Crooks is reaching for the back of Riley as he slides by. He was continuing to follow Riley with the glove, and it took him a while before he finally was able to make contact. By then, the left hand had hit the plate. Terrific job by Riley on coming around third base and on that slide. 2-1 Braves at the top of the fourth inning. Runners at first and second now for Ozzie Albies. He can extend the lead. Here's May's 82nd pitch of the game, and he misses low, one ball and no strikes.
4: Yeah, I love that energy from Tommy Watkins, too. He knows what's going on. He knows he's got a big job over there at third base, and you have to make that right decision, and it pays off.
3: Albies with a walk and a strikeout. 1-0 pitch. Ozzie takes a ball high. Two balls, no strikes. Hitter's count for Ozzie Albies. Don't you just know that's demoralizing for a pitcher with a high pitch count? May thought he's out of the inning, then he's right back out there in the heat. Baldwin and Hicklin take their leads. 2-0 pitch. Ozzie serves it in the air to right center field, flying towards right. Walker over, makes the catch. Just got too much air under it. Had the right idea, but needed it a little lower than that to get it on the ground. That into the top of the fourth inning, but the Braves with one run on two hits, no errors, and two left. We go to the bottom of the fourth inning. Braves leading 2-1.
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3: Alongside Nick Green and our producer-engineer Jonathan Chadwick, Ben Ingram here with you. It's a 2-1 lead for the Braves into the bottom of the fourth inning. It'll be Wynn, Church, and Fermin due up at the bottom of the fourth inning. 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One out for the birthday boy, Nathan Church. Turning 26 years old today. It's been cold lately. Takes a ball outside. One ball and no strikes. Church is 0 for his last 18. He might need to go to church. Pray for a hit. It's a 1-0 pitch. There's a ball up and in. Two balls, no strikes.
4: Been there before. Know if anything necessarily works, but it's a lonely feeling.
3: I bet it is. Two balls and no strikes. Offering from Ritchie. There's a called strike. 2-1 on Church. Two runs, two hits, no errors for the Braves. One run, one hit, one error for the Cardinals. Ritchie's 2-1 and a ground ball slapped to second. Backhanded by Ozzie. And he plants and throws. And two down in the inning. Ritchie searching for a 1-2-3 inning. Here comes Jose Fermin. Bright sunshine here in St. Louis. Good amount of Braves fans down that third base line. Good amount of blue and red down there as opposed to just the red around the rest of the stadium. Ritchie misses high. One ball, no strikes. Braves with RBIs from Drake Baldwin. Then a wild pitch drove in the other run. Toronto. There's a cold strike.
4: Yeah, that sinker is really, really good. And you think about that movement he has and the ability to throw it for a strike, it's going to get a ton of weak contact, a ton of ground balls.
3: 1-1, beautiful pitch there. That was a knee-buckling curveball.
4: Yeah, that curveball has been filthy. I like what he's done, too, a little bit in these hitters' counts where he's been able to go to that four-seam fastball to kind of get back into the count.
3: 1-2. He bailed out there as he pulled the emergency chute and barely got a piece of it to foul it off.
4: All right, how many of those swings have we seen in this series?
3: Yeah, a good
4: from
3: amount.
4: Him.
3: Yeah. One and two on Jose Fermin. Richie Spinza. Hot shot out to third on a knee. Riley's got it. Pops up and a great throw across. Nice play by Austin. And that great defensive gem is the bottom of the fourth inning. That's our Truist play of the game. 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
4: So it's a four-inning outing for Dustin May. We head into the top of the fifth inning. Braves up 2-1. New pitcher for the Cardinals will be left-hander Justin Brule on for the 42nd time. No record, a 3-6 ERA. We saw him in game one of the series through it. Inning at two-thirds, a shutout baseball, punched out one over 23 pitches. There'll be a five-pitch mix. Sinker, sweeper, changeup, four-seamer, and cutter.
3: Matt Olson digging in there to face the left-hander Brule. 2-1 Braves in the top of the fifth inning. First pitch breaking ball missed up and in. One ball and no strikes. That was a clean bottom of the fourth inning. 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Ben, Nick, and J-Chad with you. Bright, sunny day here in St. Louis. 1-1 to Olson. Big swing and a miss at a sweeper. Matt, one of the five Braves All-Stars. Ozzie Albies and Drake Baldwin will both be starting in the All-Star game. It'll be Ozzie's fourth All-Star game appearance in his 10 seasons in the big leagues. And for Baldwin, his first All-Star game appearance as he's in his second season. 1-2 to Olson. That'll be mashed in the right field. Humpback liner down for a base hit. So he's aboard to lead it off here in the top of the fifth inning versus Brule. For Olson, this will be his fourth All-Star game appearance in 11 seasons. And then the other two All-Stars, Rossell Iglesias making his first appearance in his 12th season. That's a great story. And then, of course, Chris Sale, the legendary Chris Sale. 10th All-Star game in his 16th season. Those are the Braves' five All-Stars here in 2026. Michael Harris sends it deep and foul down the left field line, slicing into the corner.
4: Yeah, the one that shocked me the most was Iggy. The career numbers have been so good for him, and we know how good he's been in a Braves uniform, but he was good for a long time before he got here, and to see this is only his first All-Star appearance is kind of crazy.
3: 0-1 sliced foul into the screen down the left field line. Yeah, very hard to believe. Braves into the action today with a 2-game lead over the Phillies and a 3-game lead over the Nationals. Leading 2-1 in the top of the fifth. Harris takes a ball outside. Phillies are currently leading 5-0 in Detroit. And that was a Wheeler-Skubal matchup. And the Phillies leading 5-0 going to the bottom of the seventh in Detroit. 1-2 pitch. Outside 2-2. Meanwhile, the Marlins are trailing the Guardians 3-1 in the top of the seventh. Mets have a 2-0 lead on the Red Sox in the top of the ninth at Citi Field. 2-2 pitch. And Harris pops it up. Foul ground, first base side. Catcher Crooks over to give it a look. That'll land about 10 rows back.
4: Did you see the shirts the Red Sox had made?
3: Yeah, with the airplane?
4: Yeah, that was pretty cool. Show and go on the airplane.
3: Yeah, you have a scenario like that where you have some travel issues. You got to make a shirt out of it.
4: Absolutely.
3: Also, the Nationals leading the Yankees 3-2 in the bottom of the seventh in Washington. 2-2 pitch. Harris with a ground ball to second. Weatherholt squares and fires a second. Win over the first. Double play. 4-6-3 double play. Olsen and Harris eliminated. Now the innings in the hands of Mauricio Dubon. By the way, those scores brought to you by Saia. Saia is the official freight carrier of the Atlanta Braves. S-A-I-A. You've seen their trucks before. Pronounced Saia. So two down.
4: I'm still frustrated after looking at the box score with Tarek Skubal. 5 innings, 2 earned. Yeah. 7 shutout innings from him. Zach Wheeler, 10 punches and 6 shutout innings.
3: Although inside. That was one of what we thought would be two amazing pitching duels coming into today. We thought we were going to get a Skeens-Mizorowski matchup in Pittsburgh.
4: Yep.
3: And the Miz pulled with, or scratched, I should say, with some fatigue. And Pirates smashed the Brewers 14-5. That's a final score. There's a ball sent foul by Dubon.
4: I was wondering when Wheeler came back from his injury if he would have the velocity. Remember that early on the velocity wasn't there, but you know how good of a pitcher he is, and the velocity's back, and he is absolutely dealing.
3: Yes, he is. Here's the 1-1 pitch on the way to Dubon, and Dubon hits in the air to center. Drifting back is Weatherholt, and now makes the catch in very shallow center field. Braves in the minimum to the plate in the top of the fifth inning. We go to the bottom of the inning. Braves leading 2-1.
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3: Braves leading 2-1 into the bottom of the fifth inning, 9-1-2 for the Cardinals, Crooks, Weatherholt, and Herrera. Alongside Nick Green and our producer-engineer, Jonathan Chadwick. Ben Ingram here with you on a sunny, breezy afternoon in St. Louis. Crooks walked back in the second inning. Stands in there, no batting gloves. Takes a strike on the outside corner. Okay, I gave you the tomahawk story. You want the birds on the bat story as well?
4: I would love it.
3: I mean, this is a great story. By the way, ball just got loose out of the bleachers in left field, so Harris had to go grab it. Nothing in one. Of course, you've seen the Cardinals, and for years and years and years, decades, they've had the bat across the chest of their uniforms with a Cardinal on either end of it. Here's the 0-1 pitch on the way to Jimmy Crooks. And Crooks takes a called strike. For the Cardinals, birds on the bat logo, that started, believe it or not, in 1921 at the Ferguson Presbyterian Church. And a young woman named Allie Mae Schmidt was placed in charge of decorations for a men's fellowship that was taking place at the church. There's a big element to that meeting that'll tie in the Cardinals. Here's the 0-2 pitch, and there's a called third strike. Good curveball from Richie, and he sits down, Crooks looking, one down. So for this meeting at the church, the keynote speaker is going to be Cardinals general manager Branch Rickey. And up until then, as we mentioned this earlier in the broadcast, the Cardinals team name was a reference to the color cardinal red, not the bird. And for Allie Mae Schmidt, inspiration came one day when she glanced outside her window and noticed two redbirds. There's a called strike on J.J. Weatherholt. A couple of redbirds landed outside her window on a snowy branch. And Eureka, there it was. She had an image of these birds and thought it would go well with her decorations. There's a ball low. She had red carnations planned to use as the centerpiece for this meeting. So she made cardboard cutouts of the red birds, hand-painted them. Used some brown twine to serve as a branch for the birds to be perched on. Here's a 1-1 pitch. That'll be swung on and missed by Weatherholt. So Allie Mae's work was beautiful, and the work didn't go unnoticed by Branch Rickey, the general manager of the Cardinals. And Rickey loved the designs and thought that would be a really good look on front of my team's uniforms, all from this decoration that was set up at this meeting. There's a ball a little bit low and outside. And as fate would have it, the girl's father, Edward, was the art director for the Woodward Tiernan Printing Company. And Rickey wanted him to put together some drawings based on his daughter's creation. So he did. There's the 2-2 pitch on the way. Comebacker, taken on one bounce by Richie. Jogs about a third of the way to first base. Throws a dart over there to Olson and two down. So the branch over time was transformed into a bat, and the design was on the Cardinals uniform in 1922, and it's been there every single season with the exception of one, when a very unpopular general manager in the 50s tried to remove the birds on the bat for 1 year, and Cardinal fans hit the ceiling. They couldn't believe it. They were outraged. Ivan Herrera takes a called strike. Birds on the bat were back the next year in 57. They've been there ever since. Is that not wild?
4: That is wild as wilder to think somebody tried to take it off.
3: It is. There's a chopper off the plate out to third. Riley darts across. He's got it. Sends it over for the out. And there's out number three. Yeah, the entire birds on the bat started with Allie Mae Schmidt at Ferguson Presbyterian Church in the 20s. That's something. We go to the top of the sixth inning. 2-1 Braves.
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3: 2-1 Braves into the top of the sixth inning. Pinch hitter Eli White leading off for the Braves. Dominic Smith finishes his day 0-for-1 with a walk and a run scored. And now Eli climbing in, facing left-hander Brule. Eli takes a ball high, one ball and no strikes. Eli leading it off in the Georgia Lottery home run jackpot inning. And if the Braves hit a homer here in the top of the sixth inning, our contestant Ken Neville in Marietta, Georgia, win $3,250. 1-0 pitch. Ball high and outside to Eli White. Saw Eli as a starter last night. He went 1-for-3, had a double, been hitting around 220. 2-0 pitch. Throw it inside, 3 balls, no strikes. By the way, if you'd like to enter for your chance to win at least $1,000 from the Georgia Lottery, visit 680thefan.com/GA Lottery. Georgia Lottery, today could be the day. 3-0. Just did scrape the zone there with a sinker. 3-1. J.R. Ritchie has looked great on the mound for the Braves last few innings. And the Braves gave him another run to work with last inning. 2 innings ago, I should say. That was the 4th inning. 3-1 fouled back. 3-2.
4: Yeah, he's been fantastic. And I don't know if we want an opener with him going out every single time, but the way he came out of the bullpen in a little bit of a tougher situation, came out and attacked, and it feels like that carried over to the second inning, has carried over since.
3: 3-2 to White. He swings and misses over the top of a sweeper. Likely would have been ball 4. So one down here in the 6th inning. Folks, you ever wonder what a home run tastes like? It's a little peppery, a little tangy, and a lot like the original Louisiana hot sauce, the official hot sauce of the Atlanta Braves. That's Louisiana Hot. Buy you some. By the way, special hello to one of our favorite listeners out there, Charlie Chadwick, riding along with mom right now, Jay Chad's daughter. Charlie, you're about to see a lot of your daddy for about the next 4 days. There's the pitch on the way. Riley takes a strike on the outside corner.
4: And make sure you wake him up about 6:30 in the morning. Get his day started off right.
3: Yeah, make sure he's changing some diapers. Keep him busy, Charlie. Chad's 15-month-old. Here's the 0-1 pitch. There's a ball outside. So he told me that they're in the car riding around. I assume that Charlie's riding, not driving. I don't think she's quite there yet.
4: I don't think she can reach the pedals yet. That'd be a scary thought.
3: Here's the 1-1. There's a called strike. If she drives anything like her dad, she's going to be really safe. He's never seen over 65 miles an hour in his life. Right lane, J. Chad.
4: The safest spring training driver in history.
3: 10-2, up and down 75. 1-2 pitch is low. 2 balls, 2 strikes. Braves 2, Cardinals 1. We're in the top of the 6th inning. Cardinals starter May won 4 innings. Been Brule for the last inning plus this inning. 2-2 in the air to right field. Walker going to go back and to his left, right to the warning track. Makes the catch and then gently into the right field wall. 2 down here at the top of the 6th inning. Let's pause 10 seconds for station identification. 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
9: The Fan.
3: Braves leading 2-1 in the top of the sixth. Bat in the hands of Jim Jarvis. Bull fires, and Jarvis hits one well to deep right field. Walker going to go back. That goes to the wall. That's off the base of the wall. Jarvis digging for second. Feet first slide, and he pops up into second with a double. Hit it really hard over the head of Walker and all the way to the base of the right field wall.
4: Yeah, first pitch cutter right down the middle, and Jim Jarvis's power has been here over the last three or four games. He doesn't miss it, drives that ball into the right center field gap, and Braves have an opportunity again. This is with two outs and Brewer Hicklin up at the plate.
3: Jimmy Crooks walking out there to the mound to slow things down for Brewer. There is some action as Crocefo, the right-hander, is tossing in the Cardinals' bullpen. Gordon Crocefo. Batter is Brewer Hicklin. In his first game as a Brave, in his 10th game in the big leagues. Home plate umpire Adam Peck walking out there to break up the meeting. Made it about halfway there, and Jimmy Crooks starts to come back to the plate. So Hicklin with that single 2 innings ago. He does that right here, Nick, and you're talking about another run. Jim Jarvis ready to run on contact. He's down at second. First pitch to Hicklin. Low it inside. Showing a sinker. For Hicklin, that single in the fourth inning, just his third hit in the big leagues. The other two are with the Tigers last year. 1-0 is high, 2 balls, no strikes. All three of his big league hits have been singles. So he's never hit a home run. He's never driven in a run in the big leagues. That could change with a crack of the bat right here. 2-0 pitch, smoked into left center field, a base hit. That'll score a run indeed. It goes all the way to the wall. RBI double by Brewer Hicklin, his first RBI as a big leaguer, and it's 3-1 Braves in the top of the sixth. That sounded great, didn't it? That exploded off his bat.
4: Ball was smashed. It was a sinker. They wanted it away. He goes down and in, and Brewer Hicklin just drops the head on the 90-mile-per-hour fastball down. 109 off the bat. Adds on a run for the Bravos.
3: So the young man who grew up in Alabama idolizing Chipper Jones and the Braves has now driven in a run for the Braves. 3-1 Atlanta, top of the sixth inning. Back to the top of the order to Drake Baldwin. Ball low and outside. Brewer Hicklin takes a lead at second base. 1-0 pitch. Missed the inside corner. Tried a sweeper. A little bit of an awkward step off the side of the mound after the follow-through from Brewer. Seems to be good to go now. Hicklin takes his lead at second. Been a good day for Baldwin. RBI single in the fourth. Also a walk. Almost hit him. Spun him out of the way with a sweeper.
4: I'm excited to see what this team does in the second half, too. And Drake Baldwin is back to what we expect from him. Quality at bats, driving the baseball. Nice job of two strikes. Ronald's supposed to go on the rehab assignment over the break. And it's going to be a big-time difference for this club, especially on the offensive side.
3: 3-0. Taken for a strike. Yeah, hopefully the Cavalry's on the way right after the All-Star break. It'll be great to see Ronald in that Texas series. Great to see Robert Suarez back as well. 3-1 pitch. Dotted the outside corner with a fastball. So now 3-2 on Baldwin. It's 3-1 Braves in the top of the sixth inning. Back-to-back doubles from the 8 and 9 hitters, Jarvis and Hicklin. He's produced a run already this inning. Now Baldwin in search of his own RBI right here. 3-2 outside, ball 4. And here comes manager Ollie Marmol. That'll be it for Brule Cardinals make the Pennington grass seed call to the bullpen. If you're looking for an easy upgrade for your lawn this season, go with Pennington grass seed, the official partner of the Atlanta Braves grounds crew. Pennington grass seed, rooted in Braves country. So we'll be going to the right-hander Gordon Graceffo. Tell you more about him when we come back. 3-1 Braves at the top of the sixth.
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4: Gordon Graceffo, the right-hander, making his 39th appearance of the season, 6-1 with a 3 ERA. It's going to be a five-pitch mix for him. Fastball sits about 96 miles an hour. You get a slider, curveball, changeup, and sinks the fastball a little bit as well.
3: They bring him on to make Ozzie swing it from the left side. 3 runs, 5 hits for the Braves, 1 run, 1 hit, and an error for the Cardinals. Runners at first and second, 2 down. Ozzie Albee swings and misses. Graceffo with that first pitch slider right out of the chute. If Ozzie can reach, that would extend the inning for Matt Olson. But Ozzie is the fourth Brave to come to the plate since the second out was recorded. Graceffo set right at the letters, kicks and fires, a 1-1 low and outside. Inning started with a strikeout of Eli White. Then Austin Riley flied out to deep right field, so it looked like the Braves were going nowhere fast. But then back-to-back doubles by Jarvis and Hicklin scored a run. And a walk to Baldwin put runners at first and second. 1-1, fouled back, 1-2. Need a big inning. And to do that, need a clutch hit right here. 1-2 pitch. Ozzie pulls it foul. Braves scored 1 in the 2nd, 1 in the 4th, 1 in the 6th. So they'd like to hang a crooked number up there for the first time. Not just for the first time today, but the first time in this series. Only 2 runs scored total for the Braves in the first 2 games of this series. One-two pitch. That'll be fouled off. They just announced the attendance today, and I don't think they count those folks who are looking on from that big high-rise beyond center field. Big glass high-rise, must be about 25, 30 floors high, not beyond center field, and folks out on their balconies watching the game. 1-2 pitch, high and outside, 2-2.
4: Now instead, 30,234, the biggest crowd we've had over the weekend.
3: Big storm on Friday night. Runners take their leads at first and second. 2-2 pitch. Ozzie sends it foul into the seats down the left field line. Be pretty cool to be able to walk out on your back patio or balcony and take in the ball game, wouldn't it?
4: That'd be pretty exciting. And when you look at that building as well, it's not just from your balcony. There's a rooftop up there that shows the game. I think that'd be pretty cool experience as well.
3: The pool deck out there, people take it in the game, kind of like what we see at the Omni back in Atlanta. 2-2, fought off foul by Ozzie Albies. Good battle here. Ozzie takes off his helmet, wipes the sweat from his forehead here on a very warm day in St. Louis. Helmet back on the head and digs back into the box. Baldwin and Hicklin take their leads at first and second. 2-2 pitch. Swung on to the ground ball to first base. Down on a knee, smothered by Burleson. Takes it to the bag, and there's the third out. Well, the Braves do pick up another run thanks to the production from the bottom of the order. One run, two hits, no errors, two left. We're off to the bottom of the sixth inning. 3-1 Braves.
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7: J.R. Richie back out there on the mound for the Braves. Remember, he came in the first inning. Braves used an opener in Danny Young, as he went two-thirds of an inning. Richie's been there ever since. And for Richie, he has not given up a single hit. Now facing Jordan Walker with a 3-1 lead. First pitch buzzed him all the way to the backstop. Well, that's scary. And sent Walker all the way down into the dirt.
8: It's a sinker that got away from him. A lot of times you see young kids with good movement on fastballs, good velocity, and they try to overthrow it a little bit with these good hitters to make the pitch do a little bit more than it needs to do.
7: One out of Walker. He's taking all the way. He takes a called strike.
8: Kind of bent him over, too.
7: Yeah, it's like he was in a limbo competition right there. Ball and a strike on Walker. Richie fires. Ladder up the middle, base hit. Fortunately, that didn't hit J.R. It just whizzed by his leg. Leadoff single in the bottom of the sixth inning. Napa is a proud partner of your Atlanta Braves. With America's largest network of parts and care, Napa has all the bases covered when it comes to your ride. Here comes Walt Weiss. That'll be the end of the line for J.R. Richie. Once he went in the first inning, didn't give up a hit until that leadoff single here in the sixth inning by Walker. So the Braves make the Bennington grass seed call to the bullpen. If you're looking for an easy upgrade for your lawn this season, look no further than Bennington grass seed, the official partner of the Atlanta Braves grounds crew. Bennington grass seed, rooted in Braves country. We'll tell you about the new hurler when we come back. 3-1 Braves here in the sixth.
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8: It's been a nice run for Dylan Dodd.

0: Lefty is making his 22nd appearance of the year, 2-0 with a 2.08 ERA, 7 straight scoreless appearances for him. We saw him Wednesday and Thursday with a couple of shutout innings against the Pittsburgh Pirates.
1: Left-hander in there, pitch on the way to Burleson. Got a ball outside, one ball and no strikes.
0: It's going to be a three-pitch mix. Sinker, cutter, and slider. Opponents hitting just 136 off Dodd this year.
1: Leading 3-1, bottom of the sixth inning. Pickoff over to first base. Dylan Dodd, left-hander out of Danville, Illinois. Went to college not too far from here at Southeast Missouri State. That's in Cape Girardeau, about an hour and a half south of here. High fly ball towards right field, coming in Hicklin. Hicklin sprinting towards the line, slows, makes the catch. That's not easy. Got the sunglasses on, looking right up into that brilliant sunshine. Made the catch about 8 feet from the foul line.
0: And we saw Jordan Walker earlier in the game have a little bit of trouble picking the ball up. Like the same situation for Brewer Hicklin. Long way to run and ends up making the play.
1: Dodd pitching about 3 hours from his hometown of Danville, Illinois. Brings the 0-1 pitch. Now a pickoff over to first base. Back into the dive is Walker. Three runs, five hits, no errors for the Braves. One run, two hits, one error for the Cardinals. They've got a runner at first base. One down for Lars Nootbaar. Got to be careful with him. Nootbaar takes a ball up and in. One ball and no strikes. Homers for either team in this game, and Dodd trying to keep it that way. Needed first base by Walker. 1-0 pitch. This tie, two balls, no strikes. Gentle breeze slightly out to left center field. Nootbaar batting .314 at home this season. 2-0 pitch. Huge swing and a miss right over the top of a cutter. Braves have used Young, Richie, and now Dodd on the mound. Dodd set right of the belt. Here's his 2-1 pitch. Missed away, three balls and a strike.
0: Got to find a way to get back in the zone.
1: Glove right in front of his belt buckle. Walker, good lead at first. 3-1, missed away, ball four. So the inning has gone single, fly out, walk. They're at first and second for Mason Wynn. Wynn is 0 for 7 in this series, including a strikeout and a line out today. Wynn has grounded into 7 double plays this season. Right-handed batter. Dodd a glance to second. First pitch to Wynn. Taken for ball one. Had a hard time finding the zone. That's 8 pitches and just 2 strikes from Dodd. One out of the plate. Swung on, missed. Went to a sinker there, so better sinker that time. Wynn adjusts his helmet. Pinwheels his bat. Rests the bat on the right shoulder. Dodd a glance to second in the 1-1. And he missed away, 2 balls and a strike. Just inconsistent with the location.
0: Yeah, it looks like he's maybe flying open a little bit and getting that arm side miss. He's going to try to find a way to attack in this hitter's count.
1: 2-1. Line drive into left field, base hit. To Dubon on 2 bounces. Walker holds at third. That single loads up the bases for Nathan Church. And they will pinch hit for Church. Church, who is 0 for his last 19, will be pinch hit for Blaze Jordan. Pinch hit by Blaze Jordan. Blaze Jordan in the lineup yesterday. He had an RBI single. And he's gone 2-for-6 in this series. He's a 237 hitter. And here comes Walt Weiss. Braves have had Didier Fuentes up and tossing, so they'll go to the right-hander to face Jordan with the bases loaded and one down. So that's that for Dodd, and this is the Pennington Grass Seed call to the bullpen. If you're looking for an easy upgrade for your lawn this season, go with Pennington Grass Seed, the official partner of the Atlanta Braves grounds crew. Pennington Grass Seed, rooted in Braves country. Huge moment in this game when we come back. Don't go anywhere. It's a 3-1 Braves lead in the bottom of the sixth.
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4: Didier Fuentes on for the 31st time. It's bases loaded, one out here in the bottom of the sixth inning. Braves still up, 3-1. Didier Fuentes in 30 games, 2.70 ERA with a 4-0 record in relief. It's been a 2-1 ERA in 29 appearances. We saw him on Friday in game one of this series, blew the save, his first blown save of the year, through an inning, two hits, an earned run, a walk and strikeout over 29 pitches.
5: So now the Cardinals will burn Blaze Jordan and send Brian Torres to the plate. So they get the righty-lefty matchup. Righty on the mound in Fuentes, lefty stick of Torres, who's a 200 hitter. Bases loaded, one down, Braves leading 3-1. First pitch of the sequence, and there's a called strike. Showed him a first pitch slider. Brian Torres was in the lineup last night, went 1-for-3 with a triple. He is 1-for-4 in the series. A 1 to the lefty. Swung on, tipped into the mitt, nothing in 2. How about that cat and mouse with Jordan and then Fuentes and now Torres?
4: And I like the first pitch slider, too. It's something we haven't necessarily seen from Didier. A lot of fastballs, and guys know that. They're on the attack for that and looking for it.
5: 0-2. Missed high.

0: 1-2 to the plate, and he got him swinging. Used a fastball. Put it in a good place, Nick. That's a huge strikeout, two down.
1: Yeah, fastball up and out of the zone, and it's Brian Torres chasing a huge out for out number two.
0: Two down for Jose Fermin. So I guess the left-handed batter now has to get the righty in Fermin, who's 0 for 2. He's kept Austin Riley busy today with two ground outs, a third check swing. He went 0-1.
1: There's that good fastball up in the zone. If he can hit the top, it's got some good upshoot movement to it. It's a lower arm slot or lower release, and looks like the ball rises at the top of the zone.
0: 0-1 pitch. Missed away. One ball and one strike on Fermin. Hitting went single, fly out, walk, single, strikeout. So the bases loaded. Three Redbirds aboard. 1-1 pitch. Fouled back into the screen, 1-2. It's been nothing but heat, and everything's been 97, 98, even 99 for Fuentes.
1: Yeah, I want to see him either throw the slider here off that same location, which was fastball away, or run a fastball in, kind of stand him up a little bit. Get him out. Not leaning over the plate.
0: 1-2 pitch, check swing, they appeal. He did not go. Bases loaded, bottom of the sixth inning. Massive moment right here in this game. Now time called by Fermin. He backs out of there. Just saw Fuentes strike out Brian Torres. Trying to do the same right here to leave the bases loaded. 2-2 pitch. Line drive up the middle, base hit. In to score, Walker. Here comes Nootbaar. Two-run score. It's a tie game. Fermin down to the second strike, and then he sends it right up the middle to tie this one up. They're now at first and third after the single by Fermin.
1: Didier trying to go back to the fastball again and misses right down the middle. Did a good job of standing him up the previous pitch, but misses. Fermin makes him pay.
0: That first run is charged to J.R. Ritchie. Should close his line with that. And the next run charged to Dodd. Runner at third base, Wynn. Also Dodd's responsibility should he score. It's Jimmy Crooks to the plate. He bats ninth in the order. He swings and sends it foul into the seats along the third base line. While Crooks is only batting 169, you have to be careful with him, because we saw his power in game one of this series. Hit a big home run. His homer in game one gave the Cardinals a late lead, and they won by that same score. Just his second homer of the year. 0-1 to Crooks, fouled back 0-2. Three apiece here in the bottom of the sixth inning. Crooks with a walk and a strikeout. Fuentes way ahead, nothing and two. Left-handed batter holds the bat high, and the 0-2 pitch, runner at first goes, and he struck him out. Able to get the swing and miss. That ends the bottom of the sixth inning, but a two-out single by Jose Fermin ties the game. Two runs, three hits, no errors, a walk, and two men left. We'll go to the top of the seventh, tied at three.
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0: Into the top of the seventh inning. It's a 3-3 game. Some changes now for the Cardinals. Staying in the game is Brian Torres. He goes into left field. Lars Nootbaar moves from left field to center field. Remember, Church out of there as they pinch hit for him. So their outfield is Torres, Nootbaar, and Walker left to right. First pitch, a called strike on Matt Olson from Graceffo. Olson smokes it up the middle, sliding stop from the shortstop, Wynn, back of second, on his feet, throws the first base, gets the out. That just about hit the hip of Graceffo and would have curved off in some wild direction, probably would have been a base hit. But instead, it shoots right by him, and Wynn able to make a nice play.
1: Yeah, Matt Olson couldn't hit it much harder. A really good play by Mason Wynn, sliding to his left.
0: For Michael Harris, and he grounds the first pitch he sees to second base. Gloved by Weatherholt, throws to first, and two very quick outs. In between innings, it'll be the seventh inning stretch brought to you by the Warrior Alliance. The Warrior Alliance is stepping up to the plate to help warriors navigate to success after military service. Visit thewarrioralliance.org to learn more. Well, the Cardinals with lots of momentum right now after the two runs in the bottom of the sixth inning, and two extremely quick outs here in the top of the seventh. Mauricio Dubon swings and fouls back the first pitch. Here's the 0-1 pitch on the way to Dubon. Mauricio with a ground ball to the left side. Wynn steps back, one stride, makes the grab, sends it over. Very tidy, 1-2-3, top of the seventh. Time to stretch here in St. Louis. We go to the bottom of the seventh, tied at 3.
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1: Dylan Lee's on to make his 44th appearance of the season. It's a tie ball game in the bottom of the seventh in St. Louis. We're tied at three. Dylan Lee 4-0 with a 1.52 ERA over those 43 appearances. We saw him on Wednesday in Pittsburgh at his 19th hole with a shutout inning and punched out two.
0: Base on the top of the order. First pitch slider misses to J.J. Weatherholt. Three runs, five hits, no errors for the Braves. Three runs, four hits, one error for the Cardinals. Weatherholt is 0 for 9 in the series. Got to keep him quiet. 1-0 from Lees and fouled into the seats down the third baseline. Alongside Nick Green and our producer-engineer Jonathan Chadwick, Ben Ingramier with you in St. Louis, trying to avoid a sweep here at the hands of the Cardinals. Cardinals won game 1, 2-1. They won yesterday 4-1. This game tied at 3 in the 7th. 1-1 high and outside. Two balls and a strike. Shade covers the field for now. In a beautiful, clear, sunny day here in St. Louis. Here's the 2-1 pitch. Check swing and appeal. He did go. Weatherholt can't believe it. 2-2. He just rolled his head and his eyes to the left after he got the signal from Dan Iasonia down the third baseline. Dylan Lee straightens. 2-2. That's tipped into the bed of Drake Baldwin for strike three. That time got him with a fastball, one down. The average baseball game has 9 innings. That means 9 chances to put the original Louisiana hot sauce in your favorite ballpark eats. They're all tastier with the official hot sauce of the Atlanta Braves. That's Louisiana Hot by you some. One out in the 7th for Ivan Herrera. For 3. Doesn't move. Takes a first pitch strike. 88 degrees right now in St. Louis. Been a warm day, but there have certainly been hotter days than this in this town. Here's the 0-1 pitch on the way to Ivan Herrera. There's a ball high. I remember one year, can't remember if it was here, but it's some place where it was extremely hot. And this is back when Freddie Gonzalez was the manager of the Braves. 1-1 pitch, that'll be swung on and missed. And to keep cool, he had a method that I've never seen anywhere else, but he kept a head of lettuce in a cooler with a bunch of ice. There's a 1-2 pitch. There's a ball low. Check swing, the appeal, he didn't go. And what Freddie was doing with each passing inning, he'd take his cap off, and he'd peel the layer off that frozen head of lettuce, put it on his bald head, put the cap back on over and go to a new piece of lettuce every inning. 2-2 is fouled off.
1: I've seen cold towels and guys put that on their head and maybe the hat on top. Now, it didn't fit that well, but never heard of a head of lettuce, but it makes a little bit of sense.
0: Right. They take the hat off. There's a big leaf of lettuce inside his hat. There's the 2-2 pitch. Fouled off. And it was working so well that the first and third base coaches were doing it inside their helmets. On the field, they'd come in, they'd all tear off a new piece of frozen lettuce, put it right on top of their heads, and then helmet right back on. Hot day today, make sure you got the frozen head of lettuce. 2-2 pitch, pull down the left field line, foul.
1: That ball boy, or ball man, an A for effort. Got off the ricochet and sprinted about 50 feet in the left field to grab that ball.
0: Lee's 2-2. And a pop-up. Should be harmless. Right side of the infield. Olsen with the sunglasses on about 5 feet back at first base makes the catch. And two away in the seventh inning. Well, chatting with Walt before the game, we asked about the status of his bullpen. Said, look, we're good to go today. I mean, yesterday he got through the entire game using Lopez and Murphy. This is the first time that we've seen Dylan Lee since Wednesday. Haven't seen Iglesias since Wednesday. Of course, the All-Star break starting tomorrow. Pitch on the way to Walker. He swings and misses at a first pitch slider from Lee.
1: I actually talked to Dylan on the plane coming up, and we were talking about his appearances, how much he's been used.
0: 0-1. In the air to left. Mauricio Dubon in his tracks barely has to move. There's a third out.
1: I told him he has been used a lot. He said, it's not that bad yet. I don't want to overuse him, but he's been great.
0: Yeah, it's been hard not to use him as good as he's been. We'll go to the top of the eighth, tied at three.
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1: The 3-3 ball game here in St. Louis as we head to the top of the eighth inning. The fourth pitcher of the day for the Cardinals will be right-hander Ryan Stanek. 40 games, 2-2 record with a 4.79 ERA. We saw him in game one of the series through a shutout inning on 21 pitches. It's going to be a four-pitch mix. Fastball sits about 98, throws it over 50% of the time. A slider, splitter, and he's got a little bit of sinker as well.
0: Well, they still hadn't gotten the word that the Braves pinch hit for Dominic Smith back in the sixth inning. Here's Eli White for the second time. They just introduced Dominic Smith. Eli sends it foul. By the way, the Mets blew that one today versus Boston. They had a 2-0 lead going to the ninth. Francisco Lindor booted what could have been a game-ending double play. Game went extra innings. Red Sox won 3-2 in 10. They sweep that series. There's a call strike on Eli White. Maybe they'll do day-of travel everywhere they go the rest of the year.
1: Well, they get, what, 4 days to think about what they want to do? I don't know if they start on the road or home, but they... certainly might try that.
0: Nothing and two on Eli. Here it comes. It'll miss outside. 1-2.
1: It's wild. 8-game win streak for the Red Sox. And we talk about the trade deadline. And I think we mentioned this yesterday, too. But everybody thought they were going to be sellers. But as high as the expectations were going into the season, I don't know if that's going to be the case.
0: I agree with you. 1-2. Buses bat. Floats it into right center. Base hit. Just able to splash it in amongst the trio of Nootbaar, Walker, and Weatherholt. And a leadoff single by Eli White. Good to have those wheels aboard.
1: Yeah, nice job staying with the slider down and out of the zone. A really good pitch, and Eli goes down and gets it just off the end of the bat and bloop it into center field. You're right. Those wheels at first base could be a difference maker.
0: How aggressive would you be with him at first base here?
1: Stanek has a slide step, if I'm not mistaken, so you got to be careful.
0: First pitch to Riley. There's a called strike. One of their catchers, it's Ivan Herrera, who really struggles throwing out runners. And Herrera, not the catcher today. That's Johnny Cooks. He can't be as bad as Herrera. 0-1. Outside, 1-1.
1: I don't think he's throwing a runner out, but he hasn't had 50 tries to throw one out either.
0: Yeah, what is it, 50 runners in a row have been successful stealing? Yep. Versus Herrera, 50. White a good lead at first base. 1-1, low and in, two balls at a strike.
1: But also that speed at first base, Stanek is slide-stepping, but it speeds everything up a little bit too, and a lot of times when that happens, when you see a runner on first, it has speed. Guys' mechanics get out of whack, and they get a bit wild at times.
0: Game tied at 3 in the top of the eighth inning. Shade covers the field. Pitch on the way, swung on, missed. Fastball at 99 from Stanek. Now the 2-2 count now on Riley. Jim Jarvis on deck. A lot of production from the guys at the bottom of the order today. I'm hoping for more of that here in the eighth inning. Eli, a big lead at first. Not going. Pitch on the way. Ball three. Splitter in the dirt. Let's see how aggressive they want to be here. Riley with a 3-2 count. He's been on base twice today. A walk and also a hit by pitch. Riley also with a fly out to deep right field. Eli lengthens a wide lead at first base. Not going. 3-2. Fouled back by Riley. Braves had a 3-1 lead entering the bottom of the sixth inning. Cardinals tied it on a two-out, two-RBI single from Jose Fermin. Been tied at three since then. 3-2. Riley with a high fly ball towards shallow left field. Wynn backpedaling and in shallow left under it. And he has it for the out about 15 feet back into left field. One down. Now you bring Jim Jarvis to the plate. And you have to love the way that he's been swinging it here lately. Need some contact right here. He doubled off the wall in right field in the sixth inning. Brewer Hicklin is on deck, and it's been a two-hit day for Hicklin. First pitch to Jarvis. Right down the pike for a called strike. Rolling waves of shade coming across the field with these passing clouds, giving us intermittent shade throughout the afternoon. 0-1 pitch. Jarvis bounces it foul on the first base line.
1: That split finger is really good, and he's got plenty of velocity up to 99. We've seen where it rides through that zone. If he could throw that split off the same slot, it's tough for those lefties to lay off.
0: Jarvis with a 310 average. Lefty down, nothing and two. Stanek spins it. Jarvis swings and just did touch it with the edge of his bat. Right off the end of the bat and sent it to the backstop. Still nothing and two on Jarvis. No one throwing in the Braves bullpen right now. Meanwhile, Romero up and tossing for the Cardinals. 0-2, missed inside. One ball, two strikes. Are you expecting Lee for another inning?
1: I think you kind of have to go there. You're looking at who's available. You still have Iggy available. Kinley's available. I'd assume Medeiros probably not, unless it's an emergency. And Owen Murphy threw 47 pitches yesterday.
0: Hope the Braves can give whomever pitches in the bottom of the inning a lead. Ball outside. Two balls, two strikes. Leadoff single by Eli White. And Austin Riley popped out. Count even 2-2 on Jim Jarvis. Pitch to Jarvis up and in. Almost hit him. Got out of the way of the fastball that was coming in there at 100 miles an hour. So the count has run full on the 25-year-old rookie. Sun pops back out. White takes a lead at first base. 3-2. Called third strike. What'd you think, Nick?
1: I think it was a strike. It was pretty filthy. And some downhill run to it and clip that outside corner.
0: So a perfect pitch for that circumstance. And now with White at first base, the bat in the hands of Brewer Hicklin. We've been telling you about Hicklin today, making his Braves debut. Hicklin with a ground ball to short. Wynn is there. Fires over to first base. There's the third out. So the Braves had a leadoff single, and that's that. No runs, one hit, no errors, and one left. We're off to the bottom of the eighth, tied at three. The sweet taste of summer is back, and it starts with real sweet Vidalia onions from Schumann Farms. 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
0: Bottom of the eighth, tied at three. Dylan Lee remains on the mound for the Braves. He'll be facing Burleson, Nootbaar, and Wynn in the bottom of the eighth inning. Alongside Nick Green and our producer-engineer Jonathan Chadwick, Ben Ingram here with you. It's the Yanmar strikeout, the side inning. Dylan Lee had a 1-2-3 seventh inning, looking for the same here in the eighth. Burleson swings and fouls one back. If the Braves strike out the side in order, our contestant this afternoon, Dale Whitehurst, will be the winner of a brand new Yanmar ZTR. Enter all season long at Braves.com/Yanmar for your chance to win a Yanmar ZTR. Ground ball to second. Nice backhanded scoop by Ozzie Albies. Able to pick it clean. Sends it over to first base and one down. So no winner in the Yanmar strikeout the side inning. But when you sign up at Braves.com/Yanmar, you'll also be entered for a grand prize tractor drawing at the end of the season. Yanmar built together back longer. Dale Whitehurst, thank you for being our contestant. We appreciate you being out there. One out for Nootbaar. Left on left matchup. First pitch fastball misses outside. Four up and four down for Lee since he entered last inning. 1-0 pitch low and outside. Braves in the ninth will have the top of the order due up. Dylan stands with his numbers facing the plate, looking off into center field, catching his breath. Now re-engages. 2-0 pitch in for a called strike. You know, that was a moment where maybe before the pitch timer, you'd see a pitcher walk around and take a while in between pitches. And what Dylan just did is mastering that moment of slowing it down for just a second without losing track of the pitch timer. There's a ball low. Now we have a ABS challenge here. Braves thought it was a strike. Waiting on the review. Still waiting.
1: Let's reset the board.
0: Here we go. That is a strike.
1: Drake's been very good at challenges. That's a big overturn. Goes from 3-1 to 2-2.
0: That's a big swing. Now Dylan can strike him out right here. 2-2. Missed up at end 3-2. Two pitch. Struck him out swinging. A slider. And two down here in the eighth inning. Good comeback by Dylan.
1: Yeah, not ideal for Dylan. Didn't get the slider down in the zone. Kind of hung up and still gets the chase up at the top.
0: Here comes Juan Weiss. That'll be it for Dylan Lee. Faces five batters, retires all five. Comes away with two strikeouts. Braves have had Tyler Kinley up and tossing in the bullpen. Go with him to face Mason Wynn. So this is the Pennington grass seed call to the bullpen. If you're looking for an easy upgrade for your lawn this season, go with Pennington grass seed, the official partner of the Atlanta Braves grounds crew. Pennington grass seed rooted in Braves country. Tell you about Kinley when we come back. Tied at three in the bottom of the eighth.
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1: Tyler Kinley set to make his 37th appearance of the year, 4-3 with a 3.51 ERA. It's going to be a three-pitch mix for him. Heavy slider usage, four-seamer, and curveball as well. We saw him on Friday in Game 1 through a shutout inning, had a walk, and a strikeout in that.
0: Got to go through Mason Wynn here in the bottom of the eighth inning. Two down, bases empty, game tied at 3. Starts it off with a slider low and outside. One ball, no strikes. Left-hander Jojo Romero still up and tossing in the Cardinals' bullpen. Top of the ninth would likely be his. Kinley kicks and deals a 1-0 pitch. Strike. That time a good slider, 1-1. Gentle swirling breeze in from left center. Kinley comes set right of the tomahawk. And the 1-1 pitch on the way from the right-hander. Here it comes. Slider away. Two balls and a strike. Braves have used Young, Richie, Dodd, Fuentes, Lee, and Kinley on the mound. It's 2-1. Good pitch there. Through the front door, the slider for a strike. 2-2. Staggering a bit in the right-hand batter's box. He requests time and is granted by Adam Beck. Kinley reaches into his glove, looking into his target, Drake Baldwin. And he cuts loose the 2-2. Struck him out swinging. Went away with a beautiful slider. And that ends the bottom of the eighth inning. So a terrific job by Lee and Kinley. It's a 1-2-3 eighth. We have determined nothing yet. We go to the ninth, tied at 3.
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1: Top of the ninth here in St. Louis. We're tied at three. New pitcher for the Cardinals, lead left-hander JoJo Romero. 43 games, 1-2 with a 3-4-3. We saw him on Friday in game one through a shutout inning on 10 pitches. There are some reverse splits. Lefty's hitting 273. Righty's just 226.
0: And here's a lefty and Drake Baldwin. First pitch to Drake, missed the inside corner. Top of the order, Baldwin, Albies, Olsen. Game tied at three. Braves with one in the second, one in the fourth, one in the sixth inning. Cardinals one in the first, two in the sixth. 1-0 to Baldwin, check swings and foul into the Braves dugout. Let's pause 10 seconds for station ID on the Braves Radio Network.
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0: Ball and a strike. Here it is to Baldwin, and he hits a fly ball to deep center field. Sprinting back, Nootbaar going to the warning track, makes the catch, and then glides onto the track. One out of the ninth inning. Good swing by Drake Baldwin. Hit it to the deepest part of the ballpark, though, and one down.
1: Yeah, really nice swing. 105 off the bat. It was a breaky ball that stayed inside, and Drake, you're right, hit to the biggest part of the ballpark and can't get over the head of Nootbaar in center.
0: One out for Ozzy Albies. He'll get to swing it from the right side against the lefty Romero. Ozzy's been on once. That was a walk in the first inning. Takes a fastball outside. Final game before the All-Star break. The Braves need it in order to maintain a two-game lead over the Phillies and also to avoid being swept in St. Louis. 1-0 missed outside. Two balls, no strikes. Rossell Iglesias up and loosening in the Braves' bullpen. Pitch. Ozzy creams it down the left field line. That's a fair ball. That one off the wall in the corner now bounces away from the left fielder Torres. Into second base, Ozzy Albies. It's a one out double. Kept it fair down the left field line and pulverized that thing.
1: Yeah, that ball was smoked. Fastball middle of the plate. And Ozzy Albies in a hitter's count. You can't make mistakes. Hits off that wall and shot right past Torres. Does a nice job of recovering and getting the ball in.
0: So the Braves relying on their all-stars here in the top of the ninth inning to produce a run. A double for the all-star second baseman, Ozzy Albies. Here's the all-star first baseman, Matt Olson. He swings and fouls back the first pitch. Braves are 2-for-8 with runners in scoring position this game. Cardinals 3-for-6. So need a big base hit right here. 0-1 to Olson. Just a little bit high. Matt reached on an error in the first inning, had a single in the fifth inning. Outside of that, a ground out and a strikeout. One pitch. Called strike. 1-2 after that sweeper. After Olson, it's Harris. Base hit should mean a run. Go ahead, run at second base, one down. Cardinals have used May, Brule, Graceffo, Stanek, and now Romero on the mound. This left-hander Romero set right at the letters. 1-2 pitch. Missed low, two balls, two strikes. Olson, a tug of the uniform on his left shoulder. Now climbing in. Time called by home plate umpire Adam Beck. It's the man in charge of the music. Accidentally fired off a tune. Two balls and two strikes. Here's the pitch. Fouled back. Deep breath by Romero. Left-hander set right of the letters. 2-2 to Olson. A little squib off the bat to the right side of the infield. Shortstop went up with it. Throws over to first base for the out. Advancing to third base, Ozzy Albies. So now the Braves have the go-ahead run at third with two down. Put some English on that thing going to the right side of the infield, but Wynn a long way to his left just to glove it.
1: Yeah, nice communication, too, getting Weatherholt out of the way.
0: Remember, the Braves scored a run in the second inning on a wild pitch. Now left-on-left matchup, Harris versus Romero with Ozzy at third base. First pitch to Harris, and he takes strike one. Right at the bottom of the zone, first pitch sweeper. Harris is 0-4 in the game, 1-12 in the series. 0-1, a chase and a miss. Sweeper away, and it's nothing and two. Michael quickly down in the hole, nothing and two. Mauricio Dubon is on deck. Good news is Michael's been pretty good with two strikes. Doesn't mean he likes being there, though. Nothing and two, and the pitch on the way. Up and in, almost to the backstop. Did that hit him? Michael's going to say that it got him. He's going to be given first base. So you go from an 0-2 situation to a hit-by-pitch. Now Ollie Marmol's coming out of the dugout. He's saying, did that not hit the bat? The bat came out of the hands of Harris. And now they're going to look at this. Seeing the replay for the first time. Well, it definitely didn't hit the bat. It looked like it may have grazed the forearm of Harris.
1: I got it hitting his forearm. It kicked back the other way.
0: Nick, he's wearing a white sleeve on that right arm, and I thought I saw the fabric slightly move. Now, the crowd acts like they can tell exactly what happened by watching the video board, but watching our monitor here in the booth, I thought there was movement on the fabric of that right sleeve. Here we go.
2: After review, the batter was hit on the forearm.
0: And now Ollie's been tossed. Ollie Marmol comes out. He just got run by Dan Iasonia. And I'm telling you, there's no way you could tell watching the video board what we saw up close on the monitor. But now Marmol is letting Dan Iasonia and Adam Beck have it. Harris has been granted first base. It did graze the forearm. It didn't hit the bat. And it seems pretty clear from where we sit that on the slow-mo replay, you could see the fabric of the right sleeve move as the ball passed by. And now Oliver Marmol is going to walk back to the Cardinals' dugout, and he's out of here.
1: And I think what he might be saying is that initially they called it a no-hit-by-pitch. Michael drops the bat and starts walking towards first base, and then they overturned it, is what it looked like he was arguing to me.
0: So now runners at first and third, two down from Mauricio Dubon. I mean, the runner that really matters is at third base, but what that bails you out of is a two-strike situation with two down. Now Romero's got to start all over against a right-handed batter, and that right-handed batter is Dubon, who's been terrific with two outs and runners in scoring position. First pitch to Dubon, sent foul into the Cardinal dugout.
1: And he has a huge hole on that right side. You want to keep Michael at first base if you can to keep Burleson holding him on. Weatherholt's way up the middle. Dubon first pitch sinker, try to shoot that side on the right.
0: 0-1 on Dubon. The pitch on the way. Sent foul. That's in the lower level of the stadium, nothing and two. So Dubon trying to do it again. A 375 hitter with two outs and runners in scoring position this season. Time and time again, he's given the Braves huge moments late in games and looking for another one of those right here. 0-2, ground ball to the left side. Wynn has it at short, throws over to first base, and it's a terrible throw all the way to the dugout. Braves take the lead. 4-3 Atlanta in the ninth inning on the bad throw by Wynn. Deja Dubon. So many times late in games has given the Braves the moment that they needed. That time put the pressure on Wynn. He was flying down the line, Nick, and forced that poor throw.
1: Yeah, and you think about a shortstop wanting to come get this soft ground ball. Wynn sets up, and sets his feet and has to rush the throw. He's got a great arm, but he doesn't come through it. Dubon out of the box quick and puts that pressure on him.
0: They go base hit E6. And I don't know why it's not just an error all the way. Either way, a run scores. There goes Dubon. There's a ball outside. No throw down by Jimmy Crooks. So now second and third. So Dubon with his third steal. Braves have taken a 4-3 lead. And a base hit right here that could tack on two more runs. 1-0 pitch. Off the plate, two balls, no strikes. Well, I love the way that Dubon was booking it down the line, put the pressure on Wynn, and he folded on that throw. Two on to White. Outside ball three. Meanwhile, action continues in the Cardinals bullpen. They have got Swanson up and tossing. Here's the 3-0 pitch. There's a strike. Matt Swanson loosening his arm in their bullpen. Meanwhile, Rossell Iglesias up in the Braves' pen. And now that the Braves have taken the lead, they'll hand at least a one-run lead to Rossell for the bottom of the ninth. But they'd like to tack on two more runs with a base hit right here. The 3-1 pitch. Outside ball four. That'll load the bases for Riley. And that's going to be it.

0: that is Dusty Blake, who is out there visiting. Of course, we didn't know if that was going to be him or if that was going to be their bench coach after the ejection of Oliver Marmol. So they are loaded for Austin Riley. Riley in this game has been on twice, a walk, a hit by pitch, and a run scored. He's 2-for-8 in the series, takes ball one outside. We've been saying it for the last several weeks, several months even. There's a player who could use a big moment, it's Austin Riley. And here he is with the bases loaded in the ninth inning at a ballpark he's traditionally hit the ball very well in. 1-0 and a fly ball towards center. To his left, Newt Barr looking up into the sun. He's there, makes the catch. And that ends the top of the ninth inning for the Braves. Score a run. They do leave the bases loaded. And they lead 4-3 over the Cardinals going to the bottom of the ninth.
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8: Rysel Iglesias on to try to secure his 19th save in 20 opportunities. The Braves had the 4-3 lead into the bottom of the ninth inning. We saw Rysel on Wednesday against Pittsburgh on his 18th save, inning two punchouts in. It's 0-2 with a 2.30 ERA over 30 games for the right-hander.
0: Send him to Philadelphia fresh off a save today. Here's Brian Torres, who shows bunt, pulls back, takes a strike. 4-3 Braves, bottom of the ninth inning, 7, 8, and 9 in the order for the Cardinals. Don't want to mess around and face those guys at the top of the order. Here's the 0-1 pitch from Iglesias. Missed low, one ball and one strike. 4 runs, 8 hits, no errors for the Braves. 3 runs, 4 hits, 2 errors for the Cardinals. 1-1 pitch. Big swing and a miss. There was the changeup that he doubled up on, and a slow, big swing by Torres, 1-2. Iglesias standing on the rubber, ready. Engaged with Torres. Steps in the 1-2 pitch. And he just taps it back to the mound. Iglesias has it, throws a dart to first, one down. That's a big high chopper off the plate, right back to Rossell.
8: That's a good start. Changeup looks good so far.
0: For Jose Fermin. 4-3 Braves, bottom of the ninth. Trying to salvage the final game of this series and go into the All-Star break. 15 games over 500. First pitch just missed. Both teams have one ABS challenge remaining. 1-0 pitch. Ground ball. One hopper to short. Jarvis has it, gathers and fires, an accurate throw, two down. And Nick, as the Braves are right here, one out away from a win, you look back, I tell you what stands.

0: out to me, the overturned call of Austin Riley scoring in the fourth inning. That's the difference in the game.
1: Yeah, it was massive. It was a big deal. And obviously what happened in the ninth as well with the hit by pitch. And
0: Jimmy Crooks swings and misses.
1: The RBI single to shortstop from Dubon. And a two-strike count. The ability to put the ball in play with two strikes has been big as well.
0: That's right. Two huge moments in this game. Nothing in one on Crooks. He's got power. We saw it in game one. 0-1 from Iglesias. Big swing and a miss. Went back to the changeup. And the Cardinals down to their final swing. Braves have used Young, Richie, Dodd, Fuentes, Lee, Kinley, and Iglesias on the mound. And they're hoping that this game goes into the win column after this next pitch. Iglesias way ahead. And the 0-2. Missed low. One ball, two strikes. Marcel digging around on the rubber. Now casts his gaze to Baldwin. 1-2 pitch. Got him swinging. Strike three. Braves win it. And they'll go into the All-Star break 15 games over 500 with a two-game lead in the division. Nice job by Iglesias slamming the door. And the Braves salvage the final game here in St. Louis. No runs, no hits, no errors, none left for the Cardinals. Final score, Braves win it, 4-3 in St. Louis. Back with the totals after this.
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1: The Braves salvaged this series here in St. Louis with a 4-3 win. The hard-earned 4-3 win as well. The Home Depot is proud to present today's player of the game. It's going to be Brewer Hicklin. I think his Atlanta debut, a couple of knocks, a double, and his first career RBI. So congratulations to Brewer Hicklin. He is the player of the game built by the Home Depot, how doers get more done. Here are the totals. The Braves, 4 runs, 8 hits, no errors, 12 left on base. They improved to 55-40 on the season. The Cardinals, 3 runs, 4 hits, 2 errors, 6 left on base. They dropped to 50-45 on the season. The win goes to Tyler Kinley, his 5th win of the season. Jojo Romero drops to 1-3 as he takes the loss. And Raisel Iglesias gets his 19th save of the season. Time of game was 3 hours in front of 30,234 here at Busch Stadium. It's a great way to head into the All-Star break with the W. Make sure you stay tuned. We're going to wrap things up when we come back here on the Atlanta Braves Radio Network.
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0: All right, Braves go into the All-Star break with a victory over the Cardinals. And our next broadcast will be Friday night back home in Atlanta when the Texas Rangers come to town for a three-game series. That'll be right there at Truist Park in Atlanta. And we'll be on the air at 6 o'clock that night with a Ford leadoff show. I'll be joined by Darren O'Day. First pitch at 7:15 Eastern, 6:15 Central. Of course, we have no idea what either team is going to be doing on the mound at this point. But, of course, we'll know by Friday night. So why don't you tune in for game one of that series. So far, our guys back in studio. Joe Virgin and Lucas Kochevar. Also for Nick Green and our producer-engineer Jonathan Chadwick, I'm Ben Ingram saying so long and good afternoon from Busch Stadium here in St. Louis, Missouri. Enjoy the All-Star break. Braves win it 4-3 over the Cardinals. Stay tuned for the Hyundai postgame show starting right now with Justin Hanover.
15: All right, thanks, Ben. Appreciate that. A good day as the Braves win 4-3. Some late magic or late hustle, shall we say. You're, of course, Xfinity play of the game right there in the top of the ninth inning. Runners on the corners. Mauricio Dubon, a little dribbler, able to make it safe to first base, a wild throw, and that would be the game-winning run as the Bravos prevail 4-3 for victory number 55 on this season. Get Wi-Fi that brings the heat. 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Totals, highlights, sound from the clubhouse. 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
15: And it's a win for the good guys going into the All-Star break. Justin Hanover here, filling in for Barrett Salee on a little bit of a vacay. Good for Barrett, getting a day off as he's worked this entire first half. 4-3 was the victory for the Braves. Seven men combined in the bullpen. Really a good day for Atlanta. A couple of hits for Brewer Hicklin as he went 2-for-4 with an RBI. And Tyler Kinley gets the win. Let's go over the highlights, see exactly what happened in this one. And it started early on. Danny Young was actually the opener for the Braves. It was not J.R. Richie, but Danny Young started in the first. He would get the first two batters, including striking out a very good J.J. Weatherholt. But then after a seven-pitch walk to Jordan Walker, who then stole second base, Alec Burleson would step up and give the Redbirds the early lead.
0: Young spins it. And Burleson cracks one to deep left field. Back goes Dubon. He's to the wall. It's out of his reach. Off the base of the wall. 1-0 Cardinals. Into second base now Burleson. Just now arriving to it is Dubon. As that caromed off the base of the wall and ricocheted halfway back down the left field line. And by the time he got to it, he was halfway to third base. So that was a massive carom shooting by Dubon off the base of the left field wall. And the RBI double by Burleson makes it 1-0 Cardinals.
15: Young would come out of the game after just 25 pitches and 2/3 of an inning. J.R. Ritchie would come in and do yeoman's work going 4 1/3. Fast forward, top two, still that same score, 1-0. 3 walks in the inning for St. Louis starter Dustin May, struggling with the control. Atlanta would have the bases loaded, 2 outs, a 2-2 count to Ozzy, and some more wildness would even us up.
0: 2-2 to the plate. Low and in, it bounces away from the catcher, darting for the plate, Smith, he scores! And a tie game! Dominic Smith, if he was going to go, Nick, had to go. There was no time for hesitating, and he dashed to the plate and comes across to tie the game.
15: Dashed indeed. The Braves, though, however, would leave 2 on. They left 2 on in the first as well, so 4 left on base through the first 2 innings. You start thinking, oh boy, maybe this won't be our day. Top 4, tied at 1, Braves up, first and second, 2 out. Drake Baldwin looking to give the Braves their first lead. He didn't, and then he did.
0: 2-2 to Baldwin. And he bangs it in the right field, a base hit. Coming around third base, Riley. Throw out of right field from Walker. One hop to the plate. Play at the plate, and they got him. Austin Riley went across reaching for the plate. Once they set out, he immediately pointed to the Braves' dugout. He thinks he's safe. Walt Weiss holding up his hand from the top step of the dugout. They will challenge this. So hold your horses. Here we go.
2: After review, the runner's hand touched the plate before he was tagged.
0: He is safe. That is overturned. Braves take the lead on the base hit by Baldwin. Great slide by Riley, and he knew it all along.
15: A real good job there by Austin Riley. Obviously not great with the bat this first half, but doing whatever he can to help this team win, and he would get in and score that run. Top of the sixth, same score, 2-1. Jim Jarvis would double with 2 outs. Brewer Hicklin just called up from Gwinnett, a 2-0 count. He would pick up where he left off.
0: 2-0 pitch, smoked into left center field, a base hit. That'll score a run indeed. It goes all the way to the wall. RBI double by Brewer Hicklin, his first RBI as a big leaguer, and it's 3-1 Braves in the top of the sixth. That sounded great, didn't it? That exploded off his bat.
15: Hicklin would be 2-for-4 on the day with that RBI. First career extra base hit. First career RBI in the big leagues. This is his 11th game in the bigs. He's a man who has been around for a while and tasting some success today. J.R. Ritchie would leave the game 4 1/3, an earned run, a couple of walks, 1 hit and 2 strikeouts. That one hit came on pitch number 61, his last there in the sixth inning. The Braves up 3-1. St. Louis, though, threatening. They loaded it up. Didier Fuentes came in. He would strike out Brian Torres with 1 out. He would then get to 2 strikes, still up by a deuce. Jose Fermin, though, would tie things up.
0: 2-2 pitch. Line drive up the middle, base hit. In the score, Walker. Here comes Nootbaar. 2-run score. It's a tie game. Fermin down to the second strike, and then he sends it right up the middle to tie this one up.
15: The Cards just 4 hits in this game. That was one of them. Go to the ninth now. Still tied at 3. Very interesting what happened here. Michael Harris on an 0-2 count with Ozzie Albies on at third with 1 down. Would basically take a pitch high and tight. It hit his sleeve barely. You could hardly tell on the screen, much to the chagrin of the Cardinals manager, Oliver Marmol. He would come out. He would get tossed. So the Braves now with runners on the corners. Mauricio Dubon hit a home run yesterday. Been the hero a lot of late. Can he do it again?
0: 0-2, ground ball to the left side. Wynn has it at short, throws over to first base, and it's a terrible throw all the way to the dugout. Braves take the lead, 4-3 Atlanta in the ninth inning on the bad throw by Wynn. Deja Dubon. So many times late in games, he's given the Braves the moment that they needed. That time put the pressure on Wynn. He was flying down the line and forced that poor throw.
15: Now, bad throw, yes, but it was ruled a hit. It was a little dribbler to the shortstop. Dubon busting it down the first baseline. He would be safe there. So he does get the RBI. The Braves would retake that lead at 4-3. You know who would then come in? The first-time All-Star, Raisel Iglesias, his 31st appearance of the season. He would get the first two outs with ease, then an 0-2 count to the catcher in Jimmy Crooks.
0: 1-2 pitch. Got him swinging, strike three. Braves win it, and they'll go into the All-Star break 15 games over 500 with a two-game lead in the division. Nice job by Iglesias slamming the door, and the Braves salvage the final game here in St. Louis. No runs, no hits, no errors, none left for the Cardinals. Final score, Braves win it, 4-3 in St. Louis.
15: A real nail-biter in the end. You heard the crowd booing there. They didn't love that reversal, remember, of Austin Riley getting in there. They didn't like the hit-by-pitch on Michael Harris II either. But truthfully, they were both the correct calls. The Braves did get the breaks today. They also made the breaks, though. Tyler Kinley, 5 pitches, a third of an inning to earn his 5th win. He's now 5-3 on the season. The loss goes to Jojo Romero, pitched an inning, 2 hits. Gave up an earned run and a walk, and you saw Iglesias there with his 19th save of the season as he will be a first-time All-Star. So a good day for the Atlanta Braves, a 4-3 win, a 55th victory on the season, and now the lead back up to 2 games against the Philadelphia Phillies. There's never been a better time to test drive that Hyundai you've always wanted. 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A ton more to go here. We'll check out the clubhouse, hear from Walt Weiss, hear from somebody, a mystery guest. We'll see who it is, and update an injury or two as well. 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
15: 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The Braves victorious 4-3 at Busch against the St. Louis Cardinals. A good day for Brewer. Hicklin with a couple of hits, and Mauricio Dubon just one hit, but it was the game winner there in the ninth inning. 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Well, I know it gets Walt Weiss going. That's wins. Let's hear from the coach.
9: Can you just talk about the decision we didn't get you before the game to go with an opener today at a JR?
10: Yeah. Big reason. Just we thought that having DY at the top of the order, you know, would give Richie a little softer landing. You know, have not to deal with those guys the first time in the first inning. So, Danny threw the ball well. They end up getting him for a run. But Richie did a great job coming in behind him. Did an outstanding job. The pitching, the pitchers did a great job today. We emptied the tank, you know. We got 4 days off, so we pretty much used them all almost. But it was a gritty win. It was a gritty win for us. It was tough to score. We had a hard time scoring runs here this series. But definitely showed some grit winning that game.
9: What was working so well for JR today?
10: With JR, it's just about not giving the free passes. You know, if he can limit the walks, the stuff is good. So that's the key for him. The stuff is plenty good. So it's just, you know, creating traffic is where he gets in trouble. But he got us right to where we wanted to get to in that game today before we handed the ball off to the bullpen.
11: I know it's one game in the middle of the long season, but this one probably feels pretty good to kind of get a positive going into the break here.
10: Yeah. You know, people talk about must wins and this and that. I mean, I guess there's never a must win unless it's game seven. But it felt like it. And, you know, it felt close to it. We needed to win this game and salvage a game in this series and then head into the break. Hopefully get a few days off and come out rolling.
9: With Brewer, what did you like about his at-bats today?
10: Yeah, it took some good at-bats, Brewer. Ian Jarvis did a nice job for us at the bottom of the lineup. I like the way Hicklin swung the bat. You know, he's an athletic guy, too. He runs well. Both those guys helped us win a game today.
11: How much does that change things when the bottom of the order does contribute
10: to
11: doing things?
10: I mean, it's huge. I mean, even getting on base, right? You just getting on base and turning that lineup over makes all the difference in the world.
9: And then last one, kind of similarly in that ninth inning, playing a little small ball. Just how big was that? Just get the ball and play there for Dubon.
10: Yeah, no, exactly. And, he didn't hit it real hard. So it was a tough play for Wynn. He had to really hurry. And he's got a great arm. So he tried to finish that play. And the ball got away. But it was nice to get a break. It's been a tough few weeks. But the guys are hanging in there and they continue to fight. And we'll come out in the second half and hopefully play really well.
11: My last one, since that was your last one,
9: sorry.
11: In terms of Dubon getting down the line, though, and making that play tougher on him, what does that mean that you got to make it a tough?
10: Yeah, it was kind of a jailbreak, we call it, where he was coming out of the box on the swing a little bit. And so we got a little running start. But tough play for Wynn, but Doobie... You know, he forced it because he was going as hard as he could down the line.
15: Put the ball in play and good things happen. That's the bottom line. Mauricio Dubon, once again, your hero. Speaking of the pitching hero, J.R. Ritchie, we'll hear from him when we come back after the break. The Braves win 4-3. This is the Hyundai Postgame Show on the Atlanta Braves Radio Network.
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15: Justin Hanover here in our Truist studios. The Braves win 4-3 in St. Louis. A couple of big hits from the guys at the bottom of the lineup in Jim Jarvis, Brewer, Hicklin. Hicklin with a couple of hits on the day. The Braves 8 in all, doubling up the Cardinals, who had 4. The pitching story, well, J.R. Ritchie was fantastic. 4 1/3 innings, gave up a hit only on his last pitch, pitch number 61, one earned run, a couple of walks and a couple of strikeouts. Did not start, but he came in and really just took care of business as the Cardinals could not do much at all against Ritchie. Afterwards, this is his thoughts.
9: Talk about what was working so well today for you.
36: I think I did a good job of getting ahead of the count. Didn't fall behind too many times. I was able to land all my pitches, I felt like. I think just staying aggressive and going right after guys, was really, really good for me today.
9: That decision to use an opener, when was that, like, relayed to you? Is that something you're pretty comfortable with? Yeah, like, you just talk about that coming in first inning like that?
36: Yeah, I found out this morning. I'm good with whatever. However they want to use me. I've been good out of the bullpen so far. It really wasn't too foreign to me. I was happy we got the job done.
11: How big was this game today? I know it's one of many, but scuffle a little bit, get to the break with a good vibe.
36: That was huge. Team morale and be able to get one, especially a comeback like that, it's really good. I'm really happy with how we fought, and this team always fights till the end, and today was a perfect example of that.
9: Heavy dosage of curveball today. What went into that? Was it a feel thing? Was it just working for you?
36: Yeah, curveball's been working really well for me. I'm landing for strikes. I'm able to kind of drop it out of the zone when I want to. Just feel really good throwing it. Have a lot of confidence in it right now, so just trying to play into that hand a little bit. Pitch is feeling good. I'm going to go do a little more.
11: In general, what's kind of the overall vibe of this group as you take this break? Come out, your first place team going in the break. Just generally, what do you feel from it?
36: It's amazing. Obviously, this is the first big league team that I've been a part of, and just from everything you hear, a lot of veteran guys, the collective fun that this group has together, and how positive everybody is, and especially our leaders, same guys every day in and day out, regardless of what happened the day before or the week prior. It's really impressive, and kind of being a young guy, you really look up to that sort of thing, and that's what you hear about of all the great players being like. So really special group. Especially from the veteran guys, that's what I keep hearing, and for me, this is the standard, and this is it's really fun to be part of.
15: Good stuff there. This is the standard from the young 23-year-old who was just in the Futures game, mind you, right here at Truist Park 1 year ago. So J.R. Ritchie, phenomenal work today. 4 1/3, that one unearned run on one hit. As for the injury report, well, really nothing doing. A clean game, well defense, nobody got hurt. Can remind you that Mike Yastrzemski yesterday went on that 10-day injured list with the left elbow inflammation, which actually may have in disguise been a good thing, as Brewer Hicklin came up during that move and he had a couple of hits today with that big RBI. Unfortunately, injuries are part of the game, and sometimes life throws one your way too. 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As you know, one call, that's all. We'll put a bow on this bad boy. The Braves win 4-3 over the Cardinals. Win number 55 as we head into the break. Justin Hanover filling in for Barrett on the Hyundai Postgame Show on the Atlanta Braves Radio Network.
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15: And welcome back. Justin Hanover filling in here for Barrett. A victorious 4-3 victory for your Atlanta Braves. Now 55-40 on the season, 28-22 on the road, and a two-game lead heading into the All-Star break over the Philadelphia Phillies. The lead for third is bumped up to now four as the Marlins lost today. Obviously, nothing doing tomorrow, but the All-Star game coming up on Tuesday. A couple of starters, as you probably know here for the Braves. Catcher Drake Baldwin, second baseman Ozzie Albies. At first base coming in at some point will certainly be Matt Olson. And then on the mound, you will see Chris Sale and Raisel Iglesias for the first time. So congratulations to those five guys. A victorious end of the first half as once again, your Atlanta Braves are in first place heading into the All-Star break. We'll be back on Friday. Barrett Wilderford leadoff show at 6 o'clock Eastern. First pitch between the Braves and the Texas Rangers at 7:15 right here at Truist as Atlanta begins a seven-game homestand. The Rangers and the San Diego Padres are in town. Thanks to everybody here. Joe V, great job. Also back there as well, Lucas Koshevar, great stuff. Appreciate that. Everybody in St. Louis, the Braves win 4-3 and earn victory number 55. I'm Justin Hanover. Thank you for hanging out with us. We will see you on Friday.
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15: And a good day for you, Atlanta Braves fans. The Braves had lost 5-7, but they go into the All-Star break victorious. Good evening, I'm Justin Hanover, filling in for Barrett Salee. A 4-3 win for Atlanta, some big hits, and really everybody that played today contributed in some way. A very good effort for the Braves, who were able to scratch and claw and pitch their way to a victory. 7 pitchers in all. Danny Young was the opener in this one. It looked like J.R. Richie at first, but the plan was to get Danny Young involved and open and hopefully get through the first inning. He looked good for the first two batters, including striking out J.J. Weatherholt. But then a 7-pitch walk to Jordan Walker. Walker would then steal second base. Alec Burleson would suddenly give the Redbirds the early first inning lead.
18: Young spins it. Burleson cracks one to deep left field. Back goes Dubon. He's to the wall. It's out of his reach. Off the base of the wall. 1-0 Cardinals. Into second base now. Burleson just now arriving to it as Dubon has that caromed off the base of the wall and ricocheted halfway back down the left field line. And by the time he got to it, he was halfway to third base. So that was a massive carom shooting by Dubon off the base of the left field wall. And the RBI double by Burleson makes it 1-0 Cardinals.
15: Young would come out of the game after just 25 pitches and 2/3 of an inning. J.R. Richie would come in and do yeoman's work, going 4 1/3. Fast forward, top two, still that same score, 1-0. 3 walks in the inning for St. Louis starter Dustin May, struggling with the control. Atlanta would have the bases loaded, 2 outs, a 2-2 count to Ozzy, and some more wildness would even us up.
18: 2-2 to the plate. Low and in, it bounces away from the catcher, darting for the plate, Smith, he scores! And a tie game! Dominic Smith, if he was going to go, Nick, had to go. There was no time for hesitating, and he dashed to the plate and comes across to tie the game.
15: Dashed indeed. The Braves, though, however, would leave 2 on. They left 2 on in the first as well, so 4 left on base through the first 2 innings. You start thinking, oh boy, maybe this won't be our day. Top 4, tied at 1, Braves up, first and second, 2 out. Drake Baldwin looking to give the Braves their first lead. He didn't, and then he did.
18: 2-2 to Baldwin. And he bangs it into right field, a base hit. Coming around third base, Riley. Throw out of right field from Walker. One hop to the plate. Play at the plate, and they got him. Austin Riley went across reaching for the plate. Once they set out, he immediately pointed to the Braves' dugout. He thinks he's safe. Walt Weiss holding up his hand from the top step of the dugout. They will challenge this. So hold your horses. Here we go.
19: After review, the runner's hand touched the plate before he was tagged. The ball on the field was overturned. The runner is safe.
18: He is safe. That is overturned. Braves take the lead on the base hit by Baldwin. Great slide by Riley, and he knew it all along.
15: A real good job there by Austin Riley. Obviously not great with the bat this first half, but doing whatever he can to help this team win. And he would get in and score that run. Top of the 6th, same score, 2-1. Jim Jarvis would double with 2 outs. Brewer Hicklin just called up from Gwinnett. A 2-0 count. He would pick up where he left off.
18: 2-0 pitch, smoked into left center field, a base hit. That'll score a run indeed. It goes all the way to the wall. RBI double by Brewer Hicklin, his first RBI as a big leaguer, and it's 3-1 Braves in the top of the 6th. That sounded great, didn't it? That exploded off his bat.
15: Hicklin would be 2-for-4 on the day with that RBI. First career extra base hit. First career RBI in the big leagues. This is his 11th game in the bigs. He's a man who has been around for a while and tasting some success today. J.R. Richie would leave the game 4 1/3 and earn run. A couple of walks, one hit, and two strikeouts. That one hit came on pitch number 61, his last there in the sixth inning. The Braves up 3-1. St. Louis, though, threatening. They loaded it up. Didier Fuentes came in. He would strike out Brian Torres with one out. He would then get to two strikes, still up by a deuce. Jose Fermin, though, would tie things up.
18: 2-2 pitch. Line drive up the middle, base hit. In to score, Walker. Here comes Nootbaar. Two-run score. It's a tie game. Fermin down to the second strike, and then he sends it right up the middle to tie this one up.
15: The Cards just four hits in this game. That was one of them. Go to the ninth now. Still tied at 3. Very interesting what happened here. Michael Harris on an 0-2 count with Ozzie Albies on at third with one down would basically take a pitch high and tight. It hit his sleeve barely. You could hardly tell on the screen, much to the chagrin of the Cardinals manager, Oliver Marmol. He would come out. He would get tossed. So the Braves now with runners on the corners. Mauricio Dubon hit a home run yesterday. Been the hero a lot of late. Can he do it again?
18: 0-2, ground ball to the left side. Wynn has it at short. Throws over to first base. And it's a terrible throw all the way to the dugout. Braves take the lead. 4-3 Atlanta in the ninth inning on the bad throw by Wynn. Deja Dubon. So many times late in games has given the Braves the moment that they needed. That time put the pressure on Wynn. He was flying down the line and forced that poor throw.
15: Now, bad throw, yes, but it was ruled a hit. It was a little dribbler to the shortstop. Dubon busting it down the first baseline. He would be safe there, so he does get the RBI. The Braves would retake that lead at 4-3. You know who would then come in? The first-time All-Star, Raisel Iglesias, his 31st appearance of the season. He would get the first two outs with ease, then an 0-2 count to the catcher in Jimmy Crooks.
18: 1-2 pitch. Got him swinging, strike 3. Braves win it, and they'll go into the All-Star break 15 games over 500 with a two-game lead in the division. Nice job by Iglesias slamming the door, and the Braves salvage the final game here in St. Louis. No runs, no hits, no errors, none left for the Cardinals. Final score, Braves win it 4-3 in St. Louis.
15: So a good victory to end the first half as Tyler Kinley picks up the win on just 5 pitches, a third of an inning. He's 5-3. Raisel picks up save number 19. Jojo Romero 1-3 after the loss, an inning, 2 hits, an earned run, and a walk. The Braves win 4-3, victory number 55. Let's go out to the phone, see your thoughts here. Ann in Atlanta wants to chime in. Hey, Ann.
9: Hey, thanks for taking my call.
15: Sure.
9: Two questions and then a comment. Question number one is, when Acuña Jr. comes back, will he be the designated hitter or will it be in the outfield or is it going to be vice versa? And question number two is, what is the longest, Braves drought, for making the playoffs? So let's take it one step at a time, one game at a time. But most importantly, let's go Braves. Let's go win it all. But most importantly, let's go Braves. Arnie, thanks. Bye.
15: All right, thanks, Ann. Appreciate that. Ronald Acuña, it's funny. We had Chris and I had a little debate on that in the pregame show about what's going to happen with Acuña. I think the answer is yes and yes. I think he'll do both. I think he's definitely going to go play the field because that's what he wants to do. He loves doing it. I do think, though, Chris is somewhat right that management will sit him down and say every now and then, we need to save your legs a little bit. You need to DH a little bit. So I think he's we'll see him in the DH role, but I do think he's an outfielder. He wants to be an outfielder, and I assume he will mainly still play the outfield. All right, back out to the phones. Kathy wants to chime in. Hey, Kathy, welcome in. The Braves win 4-3 here on the Atlanta Braves 680 wrap-up show.
11: Thanks for taking my call. I just had a thought about Austin Riley. Is it possible that he could be sent down to the minors to get himself straight? You know, if he requests it, or if the Braves just did it?
15: That's a great question, Kathy. I think if he requests it, then yeah, I would think so. If a guy requests and says, I mean, Joe's shaking his head no at me. I mean, if Austin Riley says, I want to go down and work on things, I would think he has the ability to.
20: Why not? Because he would be designated for assignment. They'd have to.
15: And then you're saying somebody could theoretically pick him up then?
20: Pick him up. They would have to pay out his entire contract.
15: Okay. All right. Well, Joe knows it better than I do. So, Kathy, I guess according to Joe, the answer is no. They're not going to lose him if it would take, you know, getting designated and somebody else having a chance to pick him up. Certainly they wouldn't do that. But, you know, he is hitting .207 going into the break, on base percentage of .288. Nobody's harder on Austin Riley than Austin Riley. So I expect him to pick it up, maybe not to the tune of a Michael Harris did last year in the splits from the first half to the second half. But Austin Riley will be a better ball player come up this second half, and he's still doing the little things. His fielding was still very good today, and he still ran some great bases, getting in there on that slide to bring in a big run and take that 2-1 lead. So Riley still doing his thing despite not being great at the plate. Now time for your bullpen spotlight. Tonight's Georgia Banking Company bullpen spotlight. 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J.R. Ritchie, there are a couple of candidates. Rizal was saved number 19 for sure. Tyler Kinley gets the win. Dylan Lee, once again, phenomenal. An inning and two-thirds with a couple of strikeouts. But J.R. Ritchie, he did the heavy lifting. 4 1/3. I mentioned earlier, the one hit came on his last pitch, number 61. Gave up an earned run.

0: is accounted to J.R. Richie, but Richie was great. A couple of walks, a couple of strikeouts. He really did a phenomenal job tonight. Speaking of phenomenal jobs, the Wellstar Wellstat of the day. How about the 30-year-old Brewer Hicklin, 2-for-4 with that big RBI? It was his first career extra base hit. Now, this guy's been on 16 teams, including the minor leagues. It's his 11th big league game today, and it's his first career extra base hit, his first career RBI. So what a job there from Brewer Hicklin. 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Plenty more to come. The Braves win 4-3. We'll hear from the pitching hero in J.R. Richie coming up next. It is the 680 Wrap-Up Show.
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0: And welcome back. Justin Hanover filling in for Barrett. The Braves win 4-3 on a win in the ninth inning. Mauricio Dubon once again proving to be the hero. 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J.R. Richie really good in this one. 4 1/3, 1 earned run. And you know what he did do? Well, he did very well in the fourth inning. 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

0: 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So good news there. Pitchers were good, all seven. The hitters all contributed as well. And speaking of those hitters, I just mentioned that Wellstar stat. Brewer Hicklin, 2-for-4 with an RBI. His first career extra base hit in the bigs. His first career RBI in the bigs as well. Well, he spoke about it afterwards.
1: You just talked to me about your at-bats today. What give you the confidence to go in there and swing like that?
2: Yeah, man, obviously, AAA's been going pretty well for me, so just trying to carry that confidence coming up here and trying to contribute the best way that I can. I mean, obviously, this team is stacked with superstars, so just trying to fit and find my role and contribute the best way that I can.
1: Definitely. And can you talk about the approach of the team kind of that ninth inning, just putting the ball? I know you were just putting the ball in play.
2: No, I mean, I think that is a testament to just this team, and there comes down to the wire. They're going to get it done, and it's just, you know, really cool being a kid from Alabama. My entire life wanted to play for the Atlanta Braves, so to be able to put the uniform on, man, I was just beyond words. I mean, I was hugging my kid this morning with the jersey with my name on the back. I just had a couple tears running down my eyes because, you know, it's just really cool to be able to do this in front of my son and just be able to allow him to witness me, you know, pursue my dream and go through obstacles. I mean, I'm on year 10 and still trying to, you know, establish myself as an everyday big leaguer, but just super thankful for every opportunity that God's given me.
3: How does it feel today to get not just all that, to contribute, to be a big part of what happened, to pick up a win here?
2: I mean, I think it's always, that's every day I want to go out there and I just want to be a competitive out, you know. It's not always going to go the way that you want it to. I mean, success is hard to come by in this game. You know, you're going to fail over 70% of the time. And so, you know, what does that failure look like? How are you, you know, using that to fuel the rest of the game and the rest of your at-bats and helping the team? And so, yeah, that's basically kind of what it came down to for me, and just being able to go out there and find a way to contribute. And that's, you know, that's part of it, you know. Yeah, the name of the game.
1: Can you tell you a little bit about the clubhouse overall and the vibe of it coming in? You've been around different clubhouses. What's this one like?
2: I think if I were to put it point blank, I mean, it's one of the best for me as far as welcoming. I mean, you know, the guy that was only in spring training, I wasn't an organizational guy. I didn't come up with these guys. You know, I got here, every single person walked over and gave me a high five and a hug and said, glad to see you. You know, heard you've been doing well. And so it just goes to show that people care. And it's really cool to have people in your corner. You know, like I said, this team has a bunch of superstars, so they could easily just stick to themselves and do what they want to do. But they want to also, you know, cultivate an environment that welcomes everybody. And I think that is why you see a lot of young people come up here and have some success and be able to contribute.
0: So congratulations to Brewer. Man, you talk about a young man that seems really happy to be playing the game of baseball in what virtually is his hometown here. From Alabama, of course, but obviously a Braves fan. Perfect timing with the second chance that will be. Obviously, Brewer Hicklin, it's more than a second chance, but we're going to call it today's second chance, brought to you by a second chance bail bonds. It's better to know us and not need us than need us and not know us. A second chance is available 24/7 at 404-BAILOUT or online at atlbail.com. Meanwhile, no injuries today. Really a good way to head into the All-Star break. Not only the 4-3 win, but everybody seemed healthy and ready to go. At least they should be coming out on Friday. We will remember, though, yesterday, Mike Yastrzemski did go on the 10-day injured list. So hopefully he comes back soon after the break. Hopefully Ronald Acuna, who's expected to begin a little bit of a rehab assignment during the All-Star break as well. 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The Braves win 4-3, now 28-22 on the road. 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
0: Really a good day overall. The Gwinnett Stripers beat up on Memphis 7-2. 11 hits for Gwinnett, improved to 46-45. Rowdy Tellez reached base four times, hit a home run, and had three RBI. The Rome Emperors, three runs better than Hudson Valley. They win 7-4 to even up their record at 42-42. Owen Carey, his sixth home run of the campaign. He went 2-for-5 and drove in three. The Clingstones, 7-4 victors over Birmingham. Jordan Groshans, home run number 17. And the starting pitcher, Cedric D. Grand Prix, improved to 3-1, six innings, an earned run, and seven strikeouts. Meanwhile, Hickory down Augusta 7-0. The Green Jackets, though, still 48-39. And one other note, Rome's Cam Caminiti pitched at the All-Star Futures game just a couple of hours ago. A perfect third inning, had a strikeout of the number two prospect in baseball, Oakland's Leo DeVries, on a 97.2 mile per hour fastball. So good stuff there. Good stuff in the bigs as well. And we'll now have keys to, well, not tomorrow's game, but the second half of the season.
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0: So what do the Braves need to do to hang on to this two-game lead in the division? The Phillies are coming really hot and heavy. They obviously have three studs in their pitching rotation in Sanchez, Wheeler, and also Lizardo. You've got the Marlins, who have played some great ball. They're within four games. The Braves obviously need to hit. They obviously need Austin Riley to come around, but they also need to get another confident starter behind Chris Sale. Whether it's Grant Holmes, whether Bryce Elder returns to that early season form, they need consistency with the starting pitching. Maybe AA will go out there and get another arm. Who knows? But they need that pitching, somebody else to do some heavy lifting besides Chris Sale. Taking a look at a couple of scores today, the New York Mets lose once again. They blow a lead 3-2 against Boston. The Miami Marlins fell, and the Philadelphia Phillies. What a game that was. The Phillies with Zach Wheeler pitched great, outdueling Tarek Skubal of Detroit. So no tomorrow pitchers for sure, as the Braves will be back on Friday. We don't know, obviously, who's set there. But a 4-3 win today. We'll see you for the three games against Texas, then four more at home against San Diego coming up on this seven-game homestand beginning on Friday. Ford leadoff show, 6 o'clock. We will have 680 game day preceding that at 5:15, and first pitch against the Rangers at 7:15. So the Braves win, victory in the bank as they pull off their 55th of the season. Now 15 games over 500 going into the break in first place. Thanks to Lucas Koshevar, Joe V. Thanks to Barrett, Chris Domino, everybody else here. I'm Justin Hanover. Barrett should be back on Friday. A victorious end of the first half. The Braves win 4-3. Have a great rest of the weekend, everybody.
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17: Frank's going to go through a lot of changes here for Tyler Reddick, starting deep in the field, and a guy that's fighting for his playoff hopes is standing by with Andrew Curland.
18: That's exactly right. It's been nice to catch up with A.J. Allmendinger. We've had some time to talk here on the stage. I mean, you didn't sleep well because you had a nightmare last night, but hopefully the good dream is making the chase. You're only 16 points back. How do you make it through Echo Park Speedway having a good points day?
19: Pray. Just pray a lot. This race is intense from start to finish. Obviously, there's weather kind of like hanging around. So I think that excitement level is going to start right from the drop of the green flag. But I don't know, this campers and RV cars, we got to start near the back. Just try to be smart. I mean, you know at some point there's going to be a wreck around you. Hopefully you're not in it. Try to be smart. If the car's handling good, you can start making some moves. But in these races, I always say you don't want to be the cause of the big one. Like, you got to do everything right and just hope it's your day.
18: That's exactly right, David. A.J. Allmendinger, he's trying not to be that guy and start the big one tonight.
20: Ryan Preece had a ninth-place finish the last time we were here at Echo Park Speedway. You currently find yourself sitting 4 points below the cut line. What do you need to do today to make sure you get above that at the end of the race?
21: Well, stage points are going to be really important, and then finishing the race is obviously important. So that's the goal, is basically be aggressive all day long in our Solomon Plumbing Ford Mustang Dark Horse and, you know, let the chips fall where they may. So that's all we can do, and let it be what it's going to be.
20: That's Ryan Preece. He'll roll off in the 19th position. Doug Turnbull.
17: Hey, chilling out here with Eric Jones here, who's discussing the race, I'm sure, with Cole Custer. And Eric, you start from 11th tonight. I've noticed that you like the high line here. Is that still going to be the case, even though the track's gotten slicker?
21: I don't know. I guess we'll have to see how it goes and how my car is driving. It takes a pretty specific balance just to be able to run up there and be aggressive with it. So We'll see. Car's got speed, but that's one thing. You got to have a drive good, too. So, I don't know. We'll see how it goes. But excited to get it going. I think it should be a good day for us.
17: Hey, it's going to be fun to watch tonight in that Dollar Tree Toyota, guys.
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18: Chase Briscoe's last weekend's winner at Chicagoland Speedway. By the way, happy 200th start here in the Cup Series. Out of 200 starts, what's the biggest instinct you rely on here at Echo Park Speedway tonight?
21: Oh, gosh. You definitely have to just trust your gut and your instinct here. You know, if you second-guess anything, you normally make the wrong decision or you end up crashed. So, yeah, just try to do what comes natural to you. Yeah, this place is super intense. It is the it's fun when you get done with it. But during the process, it is definitely mentally draining and just it's stressful. You know, and it weighs a lot different than Daytona or Talladega are. So, yeah, looking forward to hopefully 400 clean miles here in our Freebird Toyota. And, yeah, it should be a fast car. I feel like with how we qualified, we should race pretty good and see if we can you know, keep the momentum rolling.
18: David Stiles, Chase Briscoe is trying to go back-to-back wins this season here tonight.
1: I'm with Shane Van Gisbergen, top 10 for you at this track last time. What do you got to do to repeat that?
3: We actually got a really quick car this week, qualifying 12. So, yeah, hopefully we can stay up there. We're in a position where we need to score points, so that's our aim every stage, and then hopefully end up with a great result, too.
1: That's Shane Van Gisbergen. He's inside the cut line right now, trying to continue to keep that momentum rolling, and we'll go over to Andrew.

0: David Styles. Chase Briscoe is trying to go back-to-back wins this season here tonight.
1: I'm with Shane Van Gisbergen. Top 10 for you at this track last time. What do you got to do to repeat that?
2: We actually got a really quick car this week, qualifying 12. So, yeah, hopefully we can stay up there. We're in a position where we need to score points, so that's our aim every stage, and then hopefully end up with a great result, too.
1: That's Shane Van Gisbergen. He's inside the cut line right now, trying to continue to keep that momentum rolling, and we'll go over to Andrew Kurland.
3: All right, so we'll check in with Andrew coming up here in just a bit and some of the other starters. I love Shane Van Gisbergen's optimism.
4: The race, you know, I expect everyone to be slipping and sliding and maybe a looser group to start. And as the night comes, everyone's going to get tighter and on the gas more and look a little bit more like Daytona by the end. So I think our Humperley's Pizza Mustang's fast. We know that. We know it's fast. I don't have to think it. You know, hopefully it handles well, though.
5: Hey, the handling is going to matter tonight, says outside pole sitter Joey Logano. We'll have more from Echo Park Speedway right after this.
6: Coca-Cola. 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
3: Welcome back to Echo Park Speedway for the Quaker State 400. Looking forward to a big green flag here and a big race night as well. Drivers are getting introduced on the pre-race stage, and we'll go back down to Napa Auto Parts pit reporter Doug Turnbull.
5: With our guest analyst from the booth last night at the O'Reilly Auto Parts Series race, more importantly, Cup Series driver tonight, Ross Chastain. And Ross, you're starting there about mid-pack. What's it going to take to claw up to the front there, especially as this track changes?
10: Yeah, I think, first, super proud of our Moose Chevy yesterday. That's a lot better than we have been over the last 2 years, everywhere qualifying, but even here, especially at Echo Park Speedway. So, definitely excited about that maybe there's some glimmer in the tunnel of speed ahead of us for other qualifying efforts. And then, for the race tonight, I don't know. Sun's still pretty high and beating down on most of the racetrack. Going to get shade completely across the track in one and two here momentarily, so we'll gain grip down there quickly, and three and four will take some time to cool off later. But just ready for whatever happens. If we cycle forward, if we cycle backwards, I'm here for it, here for the process. And if we've got four tires at the end of the race, we'll have a chance. It was proven in February, you don't need to have four fenders, just four tires.
5: That is a great point in reference to Tyler Reddick. Ross Chastain starts ninth, looking for that handling to change there, David Stiles.
1: Down here with Coca-Cola Racing family driver Daniel Suarez and Coca-Cola 600 champion and also a winner here at Echo Park Speedway. What do you need tonight to be successful and continue your hot streak here on these drafts?

0: 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When we come back, the command of fire engines here at Echo Park Speedway.
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5: The evolution of a racetrack is always a fascinating story, and no track has more of that story to tell than Echo Park Speedway. Just ask the driver who won here last summer, Chase Elliott. The feel of that win is still fresh.
6: The crowd is on its feet. Chase Elliott has battled at the front all night long. He's won the war.
7: I have not been a part of many crowd interactions that were, you know, that lively. I feel like that must be what like a country singer feels like or an entertainer does on a weekly basis. But for just a NASCAR driver, I thought that was pretty amazing. And for me, being from there and you know, that being my home track, and I had a lot of friends that were there that I didn't even know were going, you know, so that was kind of cool to find out about later.
5: That was then. This is the here and now. Even in a year's time, there's some evolution. What kind of racing will Echo Park deliver today?
7: And I do think there's an element of age that has come into play with the surface that has probably created a little more off-throttle time and made the cars harder to drive for us. That race changed dramatically when half the field crashed. And I don't really have a good answer. Was the racing that way because there wasn't as much energy in the pack? So I'm not sure if some of that was that or if it was the sun going down, you know, racing at night, you know, kind of coming off a hot track temp. But nonetheless, it turned out to be a really good race, and, you know, I hope that continues.
5: We ask another Chase, Chase Briscoe, what to expect.
8: Yeah, I think just handling will be more important. I mean, we've seen that cars are getting more and more spread out through the corners, which makes the runs down the straightaways even bigger. So yeah, I think you're going to see more handling issues. It'll be harder for us to run wide open, which makes it where it's just more intense, I feel like.
5: The winner from this past spring, Tyler Reddick, weighs in.
9: It's trending in the direction of less track grip, a slightly more abrasive surface. The track has aged the direction the tires seem to have gone over the years. You know, handling is becoming more and more of a priority. For a while, who knows how long it'll be. It'll keep, just every year, it'll take another step in that direction.
5: Ever-changing, always unpredictable. That's Echo Park Speedway. And this is the Quaker State 400, right here on PRN, the Performance Racing Network.
0: I always love the drama that Kent Bernhardt, our production director, brings to these events here. And really, Nick Yeoman, I like the drama of the events that we have here as well.
10: Yeah, I was going to say, the drama is not going to be in short supply tonight because, simply put, there is no racing on the NASCAR calendar quite like what we see here at Echo Park Speedway. Brad, I'm a little nervous. I got goosebumps. I've been fired up all week for this. Can't wait to drop the green flag for the Quaker State 400.
0: It is going to be an exciting one here for sure. We have 38 cars lined up on pit road. They are ready to get things fired up and make their way around the racetrack as they get set to take the green flag. To do that, let's go trackside with the command of fire engines with someone very popular in Atlanta.
11: Echo Park Speedway here to say the most famous words in motorsports. Please welcome Major League Baseball Hall of Famer and Atlanta Braves World Series champion, Chipper Jones.
12: What's up, Braves country? NASCAR Nation, you ready? You say it with me. Drivers, start your engines.
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0: Rolling off 38th, Chad Fincham, the Carters Roval Disposal Ford. 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
10: 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Denny Hamlin starts 28th in the Sports Clips Haircuts Toyota, alongside A.J. 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It's the HB Chevrolet of William Byron starting 26th, alongside Connor Zilich in the Red Bull Chevrolet. John Hunter Nemechek starts 24th in the Pie Barker Fire and Safety Toyota, alongside Ty Gibbs in the Monster Energy Toyota in 23rd. Bubba Wallace starts 22nd in the Columbia PFG Academy Toyota, alongside Todd Gilliland in the Rudabish Development and Construction Incorporated car.
0: Last week's winner, Chase Briscoe, rolls off 20th, the Freebird Springwater Toyota. Ryan Priest, 19th, in the Solomon Plumbing Ford. 18th will be Michael McDowell, the Delaware Life Chevrolet. Josh Berry starts 17th in the Eero Ford. 16th will be Ty Dillon, the Grizzly Nicotine Pouches Chevrolet. 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
1: 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At the entrance of pit road, David Stiles, who do you think makes it?
7: Well, this pick will be self-serving in multiple ways. Give me the 20 of Christopher Bell. He's got that left wrist wrapped up, but I think he may have the field wrapped up tonight in this one.
1: A little bit of love for C. Bell. How about you, Andrew Curlin?
8: I got a guy who's finished second here before. Plus, he won the last drafting race that we had this season at Talladega. Give me Carson Hocevar.
1: All right, Doug Turnbull, what say you?
9: Hey, I wanted to go storybook here, all right? But look, I've got all of Team Penske on my side of pit road, and this driver has no wins of the Gen 7 era at this track. But at Echo Park Speedway, Ryan Blaney has the most points in this era, so give me car 12 starting from the pole. He told me track positions, what's going to matter. And I think that 12 team's going to get it done tonight.
1: All right, so some great picks there by our Napa Auto Parts pit reporters, David Stiles, Andrew Curlin, and Doug Turnbull. Best of luck to them downstairs, covering all the storylines tonight as we are set to go racing here at Echo Park Speedway. Let's send it back around to our turn announcers. Beautiful field of cars, big crowd tonight, Mark James, here at Echo Park Speedway.
10: High atop the exit of turn number two, our thanks to the folks at Legacy to our left for their hospitality tonight, visiting with great fans from Myrtle Beach who are here enjoying the race tonight. Great crowd is

0: on hand. Keep your fingers crossed. Do the rain dance, whatever the case may be, Nick. Going to be a nice night, I think, for racing all in all. Should be a memorable one. It always is here at Echo Park Speedway.
1: And Pat Patterson, you're looking down at a nice-looking crowd here. They're ready for some racing here at Echo Park Speedway in the Quaker State 400.
2: Absolutely, Nick. Great to be here. Happy race day, everybody. Yeah, it's going to be fun to watch these cars navigate this racetrack tonight. 28 degrees of banking, and I'll tell you what, you got to execute tonight. You heard every single driver in pre-race talk about executing perfectly tonight. Don't make mistakes. Don't forget, if you have to make a green flag pit stop on this racetrack, you got to enter from the very back, the entrance of turn number 3, and work your way around to the pit road. That's a little different. In fact, the cars right now are coming around exactly where I'm talking about to make their way over here to get their tachometer speed set for these laps here tonight. It's going to be fast. It's going to be fun. Looking forward to it. This place always puts on a show.
1: Yes, it does. And that pit road that Pat Patterson mentioned is the reason why, if crew chiefs do not have to pit under green, they won't. The entrance is at turn number 3. The reason being is because this is a drafting track. A traditional entrance to pit road off turn number 4 is just simply too dangerous here at Echo Park Speedway. But what NASCAR has done is said, you're going to enter at turn 3, you're going to ride the apron of the racetrack through 3 and 4, and then you're going to come to the traditional pit road. If we're under green, that apron of the racetrack in 3 and 4, that's a 90-mile-per-hour section of pit road. Then they have to woe it down to 45 when they come to the traditional entrance. Under caution, it's just 45 miles per hour the whole way around. It takes you a long time to pit here, Nick.
3: Yeah, it's a great point. You think back to the other two tracks where we have this pack style of racing, Daytona and Talladega. When you leave turn 4 at those two racetracks, you've got a bit of a straightaway that allows those drivers to get down below the apron, try to sort it out and woe those cars down to pit road speed. But you're right. With these drivers, they're going to be breathing down each other's necks all night long. Simply cannot have those cars pulling off the racetrack in turn number 4. Simply isn't safe. So they'll be entering down the back straightaway. It has been a few races, Brad, since we've even had green flag pit stops here at Echo Park Speedway. But if we do, it's going to be fun watching them try to woe it down to 90 and then ultimately 45 when they wrap around turns 3 and 4.
1: One other note, the fact that we will likely have a lot of pit stops happening under caution actually increases the importance of the speed of the pit crews. When everyone is there at the same time, you've got to be the fastest crew over the wall, and you have to be mistake-free. If you're pitting under green, you have a little bit more leeway to not lose track position or potentially even gain some track position. So that's why the crew members on all of these teams, it is ultra important that they have to take that under consideration, and they have to make the fastest pit stops possible. The field is in tow behind America's crew chief and Quaker State representative Larry McReynolds when they cross the start-finish line. We get the one to go, Nick. We are about 2 miles away from racing here at Echo Park Speedway.
3: Again, right now, it's a gorgeous night. Perfect conditions for racing. We are going to keep our fingers crossed that for the next handful of hours, it stays that way and that these fans get treated to the spectacular type of racing that we have come to expect. They're going to go 2 wide. They're going to go 3 wide. Brad, they're going to try to go 4 and 5 wide at times around this racetrack. Can they make it? Last year, I called a 23-car wreck down the back straightaway. The good news is a lot of those cars were able to continue on. Few of them got skewed up and damaged and had their night's end, but we saw here in the spring, even if your car sustains a little bit of damage like Tyler Reddick did, you still are in the fight. I can't wait to see this heavyweight showdown here at Echo Park Speedway.
1: A couple of those cars in that 23-car pileup that you called, Nick, finished in the top 5. Brad Keselowski, Alex Bowman were a couple of the drivers that did that. For some other folks, it was the end of their night, and it ended early, and it was devastating to their playoffs hopes, to their bracket challenge hopes, and to, well, their hopes of grabbing a great trophy here at Echo Park Speedway. Speaking of the trophy, not only do you get an awesome Quaker State 400 trophy, the driver who winds up in victory lane gets a brand new custom Harley Davidson Street Glide 250th anniversary, custom made by Sturgis Harley Davidson in Sturgis, South Dakota. It is a beautiful tribute to our country's 250th birthday. And one driver gets to ride away with that here tonight.
3: Yeah, Ross Chastain told us last night he would love that, and I would imagine there are 37 other drivers in this field that would also like that as well. The lights are off on the pace car. Pat Patterson, here comes the field of 38 into turns 3 and 4 as we are about to throw the green flag on the Quaker State 400.
2: Top 5 rows. Row 5 is Ross Chastain and Brad Keselowski. Row 4 is Austin Cindric and Chase Elliott. Row 3, Alex Bowman, Daniel Suarez. Row 2, Austin Dillon and Kyle Larson. And on the front row, it is Joey Logano and Ryan Blaney. Lights are out on the pace car. Fans are on their feet. Ladies and gentlemen, it's time to contest the Quaker State 400.
1: Team Penske will lead the field to green. Hunt Brothers with Joey Logano. Body Armor with Ryan Blaney. Green flag is out here in the Quaker State 400. Ryan Blaney on the top side. He has about a nose advantage over teammate Joey Logano.
0: Gets a pretty decent jump at the start, and the bottom side starts to come back. That, of course, is Kyle Larson and company giving the shove. It's Blaney and Logano, door handle to door handle by the time they gather it back in into turn number two. They'll stay too wide at the halfway point of the back stretch.
2: Absolutely. That's the way they run. A couple of blue ovals will lead the field for the first time into turn number three, two by two by two. It's a good start for the field, and it is a battle for the lead.
1: The pack comes thundering out of turn number four to complete lap number one, and lap one will go to Ryan Blaney by a nose. There's still side-by-side with Joey Logano hanging tough on the inside.
0: Blaney gave the opinion, or at least an indication, that he wanted to get to the bottom of the racetrack. But he said, you know what? This car's fast to the high side. He'll keep it right there. Now he'll get to the bottom of the racetrack at the entrance to turn two.
2: Here comes Larson to the bottom of the racetrack now. He's going to try to slide up into that third position. He stays on the bottom of the racetrack. We got one car in the wall, grazed the wall just barely, and that would be the number six of Brad Keselowski.
1: We will stay green as Ryan Blaney leads him back to one.
0: Blaney does indeed lead him back to turn number one. Has about a half a car length advantage as he starts to get company to the bottom of the racetrack. Again, that's Joey Logano. He comes storming back. He grabs P2 at the entrance of turn three.
2: Logano with the second spot. Austin Dillon in the third spot. Alex Bowman's going to challenge for the third spot. Bottom of the racetrack now. He's trying to slide up and hold that car as close as he can to the bottom. Still a good battle for third.
1: Alex Bowman threw it hard into turn number three. That car drifted up the racetrack, and now he is wheel to wheel with Austin Dillon, who just got a nice shove by Kyle Larson.
0: And Austin Dillon, as a result, has that third spot. He'll hold on to it between one and two. Hold on to it in the exit of turn number three. And here comes Bowman to the bottom of the racetrack at the halfway point.
2: Bowman still fighting to get into that top line. Larson goes way up to the top side of the racetrack now. He'll try to make a pass and pick up that third position. He'll do it off of turn number four.
1: They are ultra aggressive at the front of the field. It's Team Penske 1 and 2 with Blaney and Logano. Kyle Larson drove to the outside of Austin Cindric to take away the third spot.
0: Austin Cindric with a strong run between 3 and 4 slides up into that fourth position. So Penske flexing a lot of muscle here early on as now they're single file for the first six positions.
2: Looking a little further back, Carson Hocevar has picked up a few spots since the beginning of this race. He goes side by side with Chase Elliott right now. Meanwhile, up ahead of that group, Bowman once again trying to move around Blaney.
1: It got awful tight between Bowman and Cindric as they dice it up for the fourth position. Cindric is on the inside. Bowman in that purple Chevrolet to the outside. They'll stay wheel-to-wheel back into one.
0: Bowman and Cindric stay side-by-side. Kyle Larson running behind just in front of them. He's trying to grab onto that second position, but he's got some work to do. He's about two car lengths back as they set up turn three.
2: Battle for fourth is still on. Cindric to the bottom of the racetrack. To the top side is Alex Bowman. Nobody giving an inch there. Now Bowman really goes up the racetrack. Had to hang on to his race car. He'll lose a couple spots.
1: Pat, that cost him four positions. Bowman drops back. Kyle Larson running in third behind Logano and Blaney has a lot of heat from Austin Cindric.
0: Interesting how cars can work to the high side through one and two, not so much through three and four. That's what Bowman found out last time by. Meanwhile, side-by-side battle shaping up for that third position up in turn number two.
2: The captain, Roger Penske's in the house tonight. He likes what he sees. It's Penske up front as they roll into turn number three. One, two, and three. Here they come all four.
1: Wow, it is fun watching these drivers struggle to run the bottom of turn three. Everybody kind of skates up the racetrack, but it is a Penske party at the front. Blaney, Logano, Cindric, 1, 2, 3 into turn one.
0: And they're starting to get some separation, although as we say that, here comes Kyle Larson. He wants to make that a four-car breakaway. Looks like they're efforting to do that at the halfway point of the backstretch.
2: Behind Larson is rolling really well is the number seven of Suarez. He knows how to get around this place. Right now, he's got the fifth spot as he works off the corner here in turn four.
1: Got to travel just outside out of the top 10 to see the action now. Alex Bowman continues to drop. He just got passed by Austin Hill. Has a lot of heat now from Ross Chastain, who's drawn to the inside of Byron behind him.
0: Ross gets a strong run to the bottom of the racetrack through one and two. They come storming back to the high side. Does Bowman, he's not going to be able to grab that spot just yet. Ross Chastain goes side by side at the halfway point of the backstretch.
2: Chastain down the backstretch now into turn number three behind him. Last week's winner, Chase Briscoe. Meanwhile, it's all single file up front for the top 12 or 13 position.
3: Nine laps complete here at Echo Park Speedway. The field is kind of feeling each other out. As Pat pointed out, top 10 goes single file back into one.
0: Front three looking to break away. They did that last time, thought they were going to, but Larson was able to catch up. Now they have broken away. They are literally running nose to tail and getting a bit of a gap into turn three.
2: That's the perfect teammate scenario right there. Line them up, note one, two, and three, and lead the race. That's what they're doing. Midway through three and four now, getting some separation of Larson back in the fourth spot.
1: One of the more aggressive drivers trying to work his way to the top 10 is Bubba Wallace right now. He is running in the 10th spot, continues to move forward. In front of them, we've got a side-by-side battle. Hosovar on the inside of Elliott.
0: Yeah, and Elliott wants that position. He's going to inch in front ever so slightly at the apex between one and two. Now he's going to lose that spot now to Hosovar as Hosovar sits in front of the exit of turn number two.
2: Hosovar got a great start at this race, very aggressive, and it has paid off for him. Move him up in the field. Meanwhile, here's the top three off the corner.
3: Dawsonville, Georgia's Chase Elliott may not be done losing positions. Bubba Wallace storms to the outside, and he will get him at the start-finish line as Chase Elliott looks behind. And, Mark, there's a whole pack of cars going three wide.
0: Yeah, there are a couple of groups of cars going three wide, and it sorts itself out a little bit by the time they exit turn number two. Caught right in the middle of all of that is the 71 machine of Michael McDowell. McDowell with a strong run in the exit of turn two.
2: Yeah, but he's in the wrong spot, Mark. He's at the bottom of the racetrack, and it's the top lane that's really rolling right now. McDowell trying to hold on to that bottom position as they come off turn four.
1: As they come off of turn number four, this happening just outside of the top ten. Inside of the top ten, Hosovar continues to move forward as he's to the inside of Austin Dillon.
0: And they'll stay side by side at the apex of turn number two. They stay side by side at the exit of turn number two. It's a great battle. Hosovar to the bottom of the racetrack. Dillon to the high side. Stays that way as they set up at turn three.
2: Dillon in a white and black car tonight. Big white, big red three on it. Hosovar in that yellow and black. Number 77. He works bottom of the racetrack. He'll take the spot away from Dillon.
3: Four car breakaway at the front of the field. It's Blaney, Logano, Cindric, and Larson. Then it's Daniel Suarez running fifth. His teammate Carson Hosovar right behind in sixth. Let's go to our Napa Auto Parts pit reporter, Doug Turnbull.
4: With an update on that Team Penske trio, the Armada up front, led by Blaney, then Logano, then Cindric. Just listening to spotter Doug Campbell and driver Austin Cindric in the third spot. And Cindric says that what Logano, his second place teammate in front of him, is doing is right. And that's kind of, instead of staying perfectly lined up with him, it's kind of a jigsawing, if you will, or going just off of his nose. They're trying to break away from the rest of the pack, of course, to try to prevent any assault from anyone else. Of course, latching onto the back of that is fourth place Kyle Larson. On the flip side, Brad Keselowski, who started 10th, went up and scraped part of the wall. He had some right rear damage and just said his car is tight landing out there, and he's been told by his spotter TJ Majors that a lot of drivers are struggling with handling at turns 3 and 4. Keselowski now runs 34th.
1: Nick Carson Hosovar just got around his teammate Daniel Suarez for 5th, and in doing so, he's actually drop-kicked Suarez back a couple of spots.
3: Yeah, and exiting turn number 2, Daniel Suarez threw about 3/4 of a block on Austin Dillon. It got awful tight there in turn number 2. That allows Hosovar to kind of put a gap as Austin Dillon has moved ahead of Suarez, and behind Suarez, Austin Hill, who's been on the charge, starting to put the pressure on down the back straightaway.
2: Yeah, and we took just a moment ago, we saw Austin Hill gave Dillon, his teammate, a big shove. That's what got him out, and now has got him in pursuit of Carson Hosovar off the corner.
1: That Team Penske breakaway, 1-2-3, Blaney, Logano, Cindric. Larson, though, is not getting him away. Mark, you think he can break them up?
0: He tried to the last lap, but he lost a little momentum going through 3 and 4. He's running about a half a groove higher than that threesome now at the exit of turn number 2. Stays right along the outside retaining wall to try to get some momentum down the bank.
2: Yeah, to be able to get around those three right now, you're going to have to be all over the place. Like Logano's getting a little bit antsy himself. Maybe he wants to lead this pack off four.
3: Ryan Blaney running the top side. Joey Logano the middle. Austin Cindric the inside. It is Team Penske 1-2-3. Rest of the top 10 as we complete lap number 17. Kyle Larson is fourth. Carson Hosovar fifth. Austin Dillon sixth. Austin Hill seventh. Bubba Wallace eighth. Chase Elliott ninth. And Daniel Suarez 10th here at the Quaker State 400.
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1: Welcome back to the Quaker State 400 here at Echo Park Speedway alongside Nick Yeoman. My name is Brad Gilley. Things are heating up as Carson Hocevar is about to join the lead draft. Tyler Reddick is up 23 spots right now on the scoreboard. In fact, let's give you a leaderboard update presented by Cheddar's Scratch Kitchens. Cheddar's serves home-style comfort food like homemade chicken pot pie, slow-smoked baby back ribs, and hand-breaded chicken tenders at prices that won't break the bank.
3: 22 laps complete, 38 to go here in stage number one. Blaney is your race leader. Then it's Joey Logano in second. Austin Cindric in third. Kyle Larson runs in the fourth position. Carson Hocevar is fifth. It's the RCR teammates of Austin Dillon and Austin Hill running in sixth and seventh. Bubba Wallace is eighth. Chase Elliott is ninth. And Chase Briscoe runs in the tenth position.
1: As I mentioned, Tyler Reddick now up 24 spots. He runs in 11th, 12th. Daniel Suarez, 13th. William Byron. Michael McDowell, 14th. Shane Van Gisbergen, 15th. Ty Gibbs, 16th. 17th, Christopher Bell. John Hunter Nemechek, 18th. 19th is Chris Buescher. And Alex Bowman has dropped down to 20th.
3: Rookie Connor Zilich runs in 21st. 22nd is Eric Jones. Riley Herbst runs in 23rd. Denny Hamlin is 24th. 25th is Josh Berry. 26th is Ross Chastain. A.J. Allmendinger is 27th. Zane Smith is 28th. Ty Dillon is 29th. And Cole Custer right now is 30th.
1: Ricky Stenhouse Jr. runs 31st. 32nd is Ryan Preece. Brad Keselowski is teammate 33rd. 34th is Todd Gilliland. B.J. McLeod, 35th. 36th, Cody Ware. Noah Gregson, 37th. And 38th is Chad Fincham.
3: Brad, we had a four-car breakaway at the field. It's become a six-car breakaway, and one that is on the move is the Talladega winner of Carson Hocevar. He has brought Austin Dillon with him. Hocevar just made a pass of Kyle Larson. Mark James, he is up to fourth position.
11: Yeah, Hocevar, I think, got tired of waiting to see if Larson was going to make a move. Hocevar showing no respect at all for that Penske Racing triumvirate, Pat, as they head toward turn number three.
2: Well, the hurricane's blowing, but let's see if he can blow through those three blue ovals in front of him. He goes to the bottom of the racetrack in three. Cindric leaves the door open. If he wants it, can he take it?
1: Someone's going to have to break up the Team Penske trio. Carson Hocevar raises his hand and says, let me do it. He is right on the left side door of Austin Cindric for third.
11: Boy, he looks strong off of turn number four. Got to the start finish line and pulled alongside. They'll stay side by side as we might have a battle for the lead now as we set up in turn number three.
2: Well, somebody's got to move. Hocevar is coming, and right now he's stuck on the bottom of the racetrack. Can't quite get in front of Cindric into turn three. Larson looking at from the top side of the racetrack, and Dillon watching this as well off the corner.
3: Hocevar slides up right into the tire tracks of Austin Cindric. Couldn't pull off that pass.
2: He'll work to set him up, although Kyle Larson holds right to his back bumper to turn one.
11: Hosovar needed some help in order to make that pass from P3. Simply put, he didn't get it from either of those drivers, from Dillon or Larson. Still not going to get any help, although he has a firm lock on P4 for now.
2: Well, somebody needs to send all of them a message. The 45 is coming. Tyler Reddick right now trying to steal another spot away from last week's winner, Chase Briscoe. Not going to be long, and he's going to be there, guys.
1: Tyler Reddick already up in eighth, and he wants to be a part of this fight. Kyle Larson starting to backslide a little bit. Austin Dillon now on his back bumper for fifth.
11: And that was a strong run by Dillon down the straightaway. Got to the start-finish line, had to lift ever so slightly into turn number one. That helped Larson. Although he comes driving back to the bottom of the racetrack. They go side-by-side at the halfway point.
2: They'll stay side-by-side, and it's not hard to go around this racetrack if everybody's single file. But now lap traffic is going to come into play. The leader is going to catch some lap traffic. Heavy lap traffic off the corner.
1: It is a quartet of cars off of turn number four that are right ahead of our leaders. B.J. McLeod, Chad Fincham, Cody Ware, and Noah Gregson right in front of our leaders, Mark James.
11: Doing their best to stay to the bottom of the racetrack, giving those leaders a clean track to the high side. That's tough to do at the apex of the corner. Ware starts to wash up a little bit, but the first four cars are going to be able to get around him.
2: Leader is going to catch Chad Fincham now into turn number three. He'll go to the high side. No problem getting by there. Logano now also makes that move. All three Penske Fords safely by.
1: This lap traffic has made it an eight-car breakaway. Ryan Blaney off to his biggest lead right now. That's only about 10 car lengths off Joey Logano. Now Logano has cleared lap traffic as well.
11: A lot of times it's where you pass him, and there's no question the leader, Blaney, passed him in a most fortuitous position. Not so much for Joey Logano. He lost about six car lengths now as they set sail for turn three.
2: Wow, Tyler Reddick had a great exit of turn number two, passing all kinds of cars now. Reddick's knocking on the top five door, coming off of turn number four.
3: Pat, I'm glad that grabbed your attention because it got Brad and I's as well. That was a power move by Tyler Reddick around the outside of Kyle Larson. He took away the sixth position. Mark, can he get more back into turn one?
11: Going to try to get more into turn number one as the cars start to wash up a little bit. We might have a side-by-side battle for the leadoff in turn number two. Not just yet, but Austin Dillon sees the 45 machine all over him as Tyler Reddick's on a strong run into three.
2: Here's Blaney now leading this group into turn number three, middle of the racetrack. Logano, bottom of the racetrack. Cindric now under attack by Hosovar.
1: Tyler Reddick now up 29 spots in this race here today. He is trying to get up into the top five. To do it, he's going to have to get around Austin Dillon.
11: Dillon makes a nice run to the exit of turn number one, but he's not able to make the pass. He gets to the high side. Reddick's going to take the bottom of the racetrack. They're trying to track down Carson Hosovar, who has a firm grasp on that third position, at least for now.
2: Reddick now falls in line behind Dillon. That gives you about a six-car breakaway. Larson is still trying to catch back up. He's got Briscoe right behind him. That's the way they work off turn four.
3: The Chevrolets and Toyotas are starting to join the fight, but nobody's been able to break up the Team Penske trio. It is still Ryan Blaney, Joey Logano, Austin Cindric with 27 laps to go here in Cheddar Stage 1 of the Quaker State 400.
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1: Top three Penske teammates better watch out. Tyler Reddick has just got a twofer. He is now running in fourth here at Echo Park Speedway. 25 to go in stage number one. 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
3: Back at Echo Park Speedway with just 22 laps to go here in Cheddar Stage 1. It has been Team Penske 1-2-3 for the majority of this race, but here comes Tyler Reddick. Pat, he is darting to the inside of Austin Cindric, trying to take away third.
2: He has got that Chumba sombrero rolling, and he ain't playing no games. And if you're betting against him tonight, take a look at what's happening now. He is up to third off the corner.
3: No one has been able to break up the Team Penske trio. Daytona 500 champion and Spring Atlanta winner. Tyler Reddick wants to do just that. He rides on his back bumper into one.
11: He lost some momentum in the exit of turn number four and fell back just ever so slightly, about four car lengths, in fact. So much so that Carson Hocevar is able to draw a bead on him now as they work their way at a halfway point of the backstretch.
2: You talk about patience out here, and right now Logano is going to really get his patience tested. He knows that Tyler Reddick is coming. He's got to stay with his wingman, though, off the corner.
3: Joey Logano hangs right in the tire tracks of Ryan Blaney. They've got to work around a couple lap cars. That is the 34 machine of Todd Gilliland and Brad Keselowski, who hit the wall early in this race, Mark.
11: Austin Cindric fell back a little bit in the exit of turn number four. He has grabbed that trio's attention one more time as the three of them set sail toward turn three.
2: Let's see if Reddick can get a run now. Headed into turn number three, Tyler Reddick will dive right below Austin Cindric. Cindric is defenseless here, but Reddick's got lap traffic in front of him, and that may save the Fords.
3: Austin Cindric now is going to draw to the outside door of Tyler Reddick. He is going to hold him off for another lap as we welcome in America's crew chief, Larry McReynolds, to join Nick Yeoman and I for some of the play-by-play here of the Quaker State 400. Larry, how was it driving the pace car?
15: I've got to say, I've done some cool things. That may go straight to the top of the sheet right there. That was one cool deal. And as anticipated, Logano messed with me just a little bit. I looked over to the right, and he was sitting over there right beside me, just waving away down the backstretch.
3: You would expect nothing less, right?
15: I expected him and Blaney both to let they know that they're going to have a little fun with me, but Blaney gave me a break. Logano was there, though.
3: I love that. Well, you did a great job out there driving the pace car, just like you were on the express lanes in downtown Charlotte, North Carolina, and we're happy to have you here. Quaker State 400, you have had a relationship with Quaker State Motor Oil for more than four decades now. In fact, Larry, you brought them to victory lane three times earlier in your career.
15: Yeah, my first three wins, Brad, was with Quaker State on that Quaker State Buick with Ricky Rudd in 1988 and 89 at Watkins Glen in Sonoma, and then my first oval win as a crew chief in 1990 at North Wilkesboro with Brett Bodine. So yeah, I've been a brand ambassador now for 16 years, ever since the Quaker State 400 came into play in 2011, but to your point, really been a part of their family for about 40 years.
3: That Quaker State car has come under attack. That's the car piloted by Austin Cindric. Pat, Tyler Reddick took a look just a lap ago.
2: Reddick actually shoved Cindric into three a few minutes ago and set him up for the pass. Lap traffic changed all of that. They worked their way down by the stripe right now and head right back into front of Mark James.
11: Reddick and Larson engaged in a pretty good battle for that fourth position. Hocevar is trying to keep pace with that battle. The three fat out of the exit of the two get right back in line at the halfway point of the backstretch.
2: Cindric is doing a good job, but you just can't fight the power of that 45 right now. He dives to the bottom of the racetrack, trying to hold on here, trying to bust up this Ford threesome up front.
3: Tyler Reddick, lap after lap, has been challenging Austin Cindric for that third spot. Now it's going to go three wide. Kyle Larson drives to the inside of Reddick and Cindric. Can he take the spot?
11: What a strong move by Kyle Larson as the battle behind them continues side by side. Now they'll go three wide in the exit of turn number two, but Hocevar wisely backs out, lets that side-by-side battle continue. going to three.
2: He was either going to back out of it or wreck all of them right then and there. Hosovar thought he could make the move as well. He couldn't make it work, but watch Larson now off of turn four. He's battling for the third spot.
3: Blown away by the different lines these drivers are running in turns three and four. It's Blaney by a couple car lengths over Joey Logano, but here comes Kyle Larson darting to the inside.
11: Gets to the bottom of the racetrack. That car has worked well there the last couple of times around. He's going to grab that second spot as there's now a three-car battle for that third position now as they exit turn number two.
2: Young Money wants to lead here at Echo Park Speedway, and he's one car away from getting it done. High side of the racetrack. He'll go up there, and Blaney will go up the block and take that air away. Logano now fighting back off the corner.
3: 13 to go in Cheddar's stage number one. Ryan Blaney continues to lead. Now it's Larson in second, then Logano, then Tyler Reddick hot on his heels.
11: Interesting to note the balance that Larson appears to have in his car at the opposite end of the racetrack. He's to the bottom of the racetrack through one and two. But Pat, by the time he gets back to you, he likes that high side.
2: Here it is, Chevy versus Ford. This is for the lead now in turn number three, bottom of the racetrack. Larson trying to take that top spot away. Not going to be able to do it. Lets the car actually chases up the racetrack. He may get away with it, but here comes Blaney.
3: Might as well throw a Toyota into the mix because here comes Tyler Reddick. It's Blaney, Larson, and Reddick. They'll get nose to tail as it gets really tight into turn one.
11: Reddick thought the bottom of the racetrack was going to open up. Larson said no, so he takes about a half a groove higher. Now he'll tuck in behind him as there's a side-by-side battle for the fourth position now up to number two.
2: This is great speedway racing. Blaney up front, Larson about three cars back. Now Hosovar dives down to the bottom of the racetrack. He's trying to pick up a spot on Logano and Cindric.
3: 11 to go in Cheddar stage number one. Ryan Blaney has a little bit of a cushion now. That's because Tyler Reddick has driven to the inside of Kyle Larson in a fight for second.
11: Larson, Reddick, side by side, apex at turn number one. Reddick with a strong move to the bottom of the racetrack. Looks like he's going to wrestle that spot away from Kyle Larson. Larson hoped to get a nice run at the exit of the banking off of two.
2: He's got to catch up now about 12 car lengths behind the leader as they head into turn number three. Blaney's still up front. Larson trying to hold on as best he can to Tyler Reddick. Reddick now with a mirror full of Logano.
3: 10 laps to go here in stage number one. Larry, what do you make of the racing we're seeing here at Echo Park?
15: It's no surprise. I mean, we've seen this for the last 4.5 years, ever since they reconfigured this track right here. But I will say, I am impressed with Blaney, with Logano, Larson, and Cindric. I was a little concerned when they qualified up front, how trimmed out their cars are, but they got to stay up front all night long. If they get back in traffic, they could be in trouble, but it's exactly what I expected out of the Toyotas because we're starting to see them come to the front. Reddick qualified 31st. They did not bring speed, but they brought a good handling race car.
1: Larry, it looks like an easy move to drive to someone's door, but then it almost looks like an impossible move sometimes to actually pass them.
15: It is hard to complete that pass. You know, the side draft totally works different on this race car than the Gen 6 car did. So, yeah, you can get there, but it's hard to go ahead and complete that pass with this Gen 7, a lot like we see at Daytona and Talladega.
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3: Ryan Blaney is your race leader, but the question is for how long? Because, Pat, here comes Tyler Reddick into turn number three.
2: Blaney got put in a bad spot. It was Chastain right in front of him, had to dive to the bottom of the racetrack. That's going to give Reddick an opportunity to get right to the bumper, not able to get it done this time by.
1: Coming to seven laps to go, Ryan Blaney leading this race, might even put Ross Chastain a lap down with Tyler Reddick on his bumper.
11: Well, there's no question that traffic slowed things up a little bit. Reddick, to that point, goes to the middle of the racetrack as the leader washes up high. Tyler Reddick gets a strong run off of turn number two in pursuit of the leader into turn three.
2: Reddick can now regroup, rethink, and rechase. Hit maybe an other opportunity to get the leader. He's going to show the nose to Ryan Blaney off the corner here. Doesn't have anywhere to go. Ryan Preece in the way at the bottom.
3: They'll both streak around the outside of Ryan Preece, who has fallen a lap down. In fact, Ryan Preece right now running in the 31st position. Blaney by two car lengths over Tyler Reddick.
11: Preece stays to the bottom of the racetrack and out of harm's way for now as the leaders separate by about three car lengths at the exit of turn number two.
2: This should be enough for Blaney to stay out in front of of Reddick, but Reddick has got such a fast car. Here comes Larson now. He's in that third spot. Logano back in the fourth position, and Cindric. That's the way they run off the corner.
1: Five to go in stage number one. The leaders have cleared lap traffic. Tyler Reddick, a car length and a half off the back bumper of leader Ryan Blaney.
11: Reddick sees it stay at about a car length and a half now. He closes up a little bit by running a half a groove higher through one and two. Looks like he's got some momentum in the exit of the banking, although the leader stretches it out by about a half a car length.
2: How much patience has Tyler Reddick got? Is he going to run out of them right now trying to get around and get the stage win here? He goes right to the bumper midway through three and four of the leader off the corner.
3: No threat from Kyle Larson in third. He hangs about five car lengths back. Same distance back to fourth place running Joey Logano and Austin Cindric. Leader is Ryan Blaney back into one.
11: Laps wind down in the stage. It's about a two car length advantage for your leader off of turn number two. Hard charge by Reddick at the exit of turn number two. Can't find any ground though at the halfway point of the backstretch.
2: Any little bobble with those two up front, and Kyle Larson is there. He's only about five car lengths. Call it four car lengths now as he goes up into the Larson lane, tries to get some run off the hill to catch back up to the leaders.
1: Three laps to go here in stage number one. Ryan Blaney has led every single lap so far, and we'll see if he can continue that through the rest of the stage.
11: Little by little, Larson started to gain an advantage on that last lap, but whatever advantage he gained has evaporated, and the eye goes back to the front two, who are nose to tail at the exit of the turn two.
2: You can just feel it. Reddick's got a plan, and is he going to pull the trigger right now? Goes right to the bumper once again. Blaney down at the bottom of the racetrack. His car drifts up, way up the racetrack. That's going to give Reddick an opportunity off the corner.
3: Here comes Tyler Reddick. He'll pull to the inside of Ryan Blaney. They are side by side at the start-finish line. Three to go here in stage one.
11: Side by side at the entrance to turn number one. Side by side between one and two. Reddick starts to nose in front, but we'll see if Blaney gets a run at the exit of the banking. They're door-handed to door-handed now at the exit of turn two.
2: Can't put a credit card between these two. Now they go single file again. Blaney's out in front, half a car length. Blaney this time, middle of the racetrack. Reddick goes right up in his tire track. That's the way to race off four.
1: One to go in stage number one. Ryan Blaney continues to lead. He's had the advantage of having the high side. He'll chase Blaney back into one.
11: If Reddick's going to go, he's going to have to go soon to get these stage points. Get to the bottom of the racetrack. Although there is some lap traffic in the way. They're side by side to the exit of turn number two. Now they go back nose to tail the entrance to three.
2: Well, you think we're on the last lap of the race. Here comes Reddick. He takes a look on the inside. Can't make it work. Stays in the gas. Hard after him right off the bumper in turn number four. It's going to be Blaney leading off the corner.
3: Both of those cars drifted up the racetrack through turns three and four, but it is Ryan Blaney streaking across the start-finish line. He will win Cheddar stage one ahead of Tyler Reddick in second, Kyle Larson third, Joey Logano and Austin Cindric through the top five. Carson Hocevar finishes sixth, Austin Dillon seventh, Chase Briscoe eighth, Chase Elliott ninth, and Bubba Wallace gets the final stage point here in Cheddar stage one of the Quaker State 400.
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